0: Normal is broke and common sense is weird. So we're here to help you transform your life. From the Ramsey Network and the Fairwinds Credit Union Video, this is The Ramsey Show. And I am Rachel Cruz hosting this hour with Jade Warshaw, and we are going to be answering your questions. So give us a call at 888-825-5225. The phone lines are open, and we are ready to talk about your life and your money. So we're going to start off with Scott in Pensacola, Florida. Hi, Scott. Welcome to the show.
1: Hey, how you doing?
0: Hi, we're doing great. How can we help?
1: So I'm 20. I recently turned 21. I bought a house in December. I got married in January, and I got a kid on the way due in September.
0: Whoa. Big, big life event, Scott. Doing it all.
1: Yeah. Huh? Well, I got about, I owe $27,500 on a vehicle loan that I'm $10,000 upside down on, and I got $10,500 on personal loans. I owe $1,900 on a four-wheeler that I've sold and paid as much as I could off what I sold it for onto.
0: What was it, $1,900 on what?
1: Four-wheeler. That's how much I got left.
0: Okay.
1: I sold the four-wheeler in January and paid what I sold it for onto the loan.
0: Got it.
1: And then I got about $2,000 in credit cards.
0: Okay.
1: And I'm on step two of the program, but I want to get rid of the car, but I don't feel like it'd be a smart, well, I know it would be smart to get rid of the car payment, but I don't have anything to replace it right now. And I ain't got $10,000 to pay the negative on it.
2: Do you have any cash anywhere?
1: I got $1,000.
2: The $1,000. Okay. So you've got the baby step.
1: I just started the baby steps. Yeah.
2: What about your wife? Does she have a vehicle that's reliable?
1: That is the vehicle.
2: Okay, and then what do you drive?
1: Well, we got married, so I guess I inherited her debt. I only have like $13,000, but her car and her personal loan.
2: And what do you drive?
1: I got an old truck that's worth $4,000.
2: Got it.
1: But I got a company truck, so
0: Okay, so that $4,000 is sitting there, but you also have a company truck?
1: Yeah.
2: Okay. So she could drive the old truck if you sell this car.
1: It needs a lot of work.
2: But that's not the question. Could she drive it if you got rid of this car?
0: Could she drive it for 6 months?
2: Uh-huh. And you just do a little work on it? Yeah. So then I would, if I were in your shoes, I'd go down to the credit union and I'd get a $10,000 loan, because I'd rather you be paying off $10,000 than $27,000. And then that way, when the buyer comes to buy this car from you for $27,000, you can put the other, for $27,000, you can put the other $10,000 with it and have the whole $37,000 that it's worth.
0: Yeah, because you just dropped your debt, you know, obviously by significant. I mean, you'll have $23,000 of debt left after you do that. And that's as much as what the car, you know what I mean? The car loan itself is. So it makes a significant dent. It's going to be, it may be a little inconvenient at times, kind of annoying, but it gets you guys a whole lot closer to that goal of being debt-free.
1: Yeah.
2: Yeah, because then you've got the you said the four-wheeler was $1,900?
1: That's how much I have left on the loan.
2: And then the $2,000 on the credit cards, was there anything else?
1: $2,000 on personal loan, I forgot that's in her name.
2: Okay. Yeah.
0: And how much do you guys make a year, Scott?
1: I make about $80,000 before taxes.
0: Okay.
1: She makes probably $30,000.
0: And she makes $30,000. What does she do?
1: Dental assistant.
0: Okay. Yep. And she's pregnant. Is that what you said?
1: Yes.
0: When does she do?
1: September.
0: Okay. So I would make that exchange of the car, and then we have something called stork mode, Scott, that when you are expecting a baby, it's good to have a bigger emergency fund than just $1,000 because you know there's an event coming that could cost more. So there's a part of me that would say, I would go ahead and do the truck.
2: I would sell it,
0: go ahead and get that taken care of. And then from then on, between now and September, which will fly, it'll be here before you know it. And that's 4 months. So I would stockpile cash in these next 4 months. I actually would not be paying down on the debt. I'd stay current on everything, make sure. But I would be intense, like you are paying this off, right? Because you're on such a great rhythm. You've done baby step one. You're on baby step two. But I would put that money aside, just like in a high yield savings account, and just don't touch it and make sure she's good, baby's good, everyone's good. And then when she comes home, I mean, if you could save $8,000 even between now and then, right? I mean, $2,000 extra a month if you could put away the four, you know, the four wheeler's gone, the credit card's done, and that $2,000 personal loan, right? Like you can start and you could knock off some stuff pretty quick in September, which is awesome. And then you would just have the $10,000 loan from the credit union and then the other $10,000 personal loan. So you have $20,000 and then you guys could be completely debt free by the end of 2027.
1: That's the goal, but
2: are you doing?
1: It feels kind of far out of reach, but it really ain't even that much. It's just overwhelming.
2: Are you doing any extra work? Are you side hustling or anything like that?
1: Oh, weekends, overtime.
2: Okay, good. I'd pick up as much as that so that, to Rachel's point, you can stock as much money up. And if I were you, I'd also look into insurance and find out. At the very least, you want to make sure that you've got your out-of-pocket maximums covered, right? Those are the numbers I'd be looking at if I knew I was having a baby. I'd want to have that covered for the family just to make sure that you have that. Say that again?
1: I said insurance is covered. I have really good insurance.
2: You do? There's no deductible?
1: $30 deductible.
2: For the whole year?
1: Well, I've been to the hospital a couple times. I've never had a deductible. It's only been like a $30 copay.
2: Okay, I want you to check into that. I want you to check two things. I want you to look at the deductible, and then I want you to look at the out-of-pocket max. And just call him up and ask him, say, my wife's having a baby. I just want to know what's the deductible I'd have to meet before insurance kicks in for this baby. And same thing for the year. I want to know what's the max amount of money I'd have to pay out-of-pocket if for some reason there were complications or anything like that. And just get those numbers. If yours is absolutely zero, I want that insurance.
0: Yeah, I was going to say, you said I have good insurance. Like, sounds like it. Oh, Scott, that's great. Are you both on the same page, you and your wife? Do you feel like you guys are kind of tracking financially?
1: Yes. We haven't got joint bank accounts yet and combined everything. I mean, we're really jointly on stuff like together.
0: Sure.
1: But we haven't.
0: But you guys are both mindset of like, let's save money, let's get out of debt, like we're going to turn this all around.
1: Yeah, we want to make a lot for our kids that we didn't have.
0: It's awesome. Scott, you're doing a great job. You're such a great, you're going to be a great dad. You're a great husband. I mean, honestly, and let me just tell you, these quick wins are, it's going to help build your confidence because it sounds like up until this point, until recently, you haven't been intentional and focused on your money. You know, you have personal loans here and there, credit card debt, car, you guys have just kind of been living normal. And now, I mean, you're pretty grown up. You're a homeowner. You're married. You got married. Yes. Like, I mean, all of this is happening. And I'm so thankful that you're starting this process now, Scott, at your age, honestly, because if you guys do this, if you do the baby steps, you get out of baby step two, you save up an emergency fund, you guys start funding retirement, right? All of this could be in the next 24 months.
2: Right.
0: And you start this now and you stay that consistent pattern, you guys will retire multimillionaires. Like, it will be so incredible, the family tree that has changed because of you and your wife and what you guys are deciding to start today. So keep at it. Call us back if you need us. We're here cheering you on.

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0: Next up, we have Susan and Madison on the line. Hi, Susan.
1: Hi, thanks for taking my call.
0: Yes, absolutely. Thanks for calling in. How can we help?
1: So I am 33 years old on a single income with a razor-thin budget. I've set up an every dollar budget in an envelope system. I've been through Financial Peace University twice, but I keep falling into emotional spending and end up overspending pretty much every month. What would you recommend to someone who understands the plan but struggles to follow it consistently because of emotional or impulsive spending habits? And are there any like structured resources or programs to help with that emotional side of it?
2: So when you say emotional spending, can you give us a quick example of exactly what that looks like? Is it, you know, you're going to Target and you're getting a bunch of tchotchkes you don't need? Is it you gamble on DraftKings? Like, tell us what it is.
1: Yeah, so like, for instance, I'm just going through some really intense family issues right now. So I don't know, to feel better, I like go out and have a personal day, like to go to the movies or maybe go get my nails done, just to have like a self-care day. But because my budget is so thin, I mean, I barely have enough money to go out and see a $10 movie.
0: Yeah. Are you working on the baby steps specifically? Like, are you working towards getting out of debt or building up an emergency fund? Are you putting margin somewhere that is a goal?
1: Yeah, so I have my emergency fund set up, and I am working on baby step two. It kind of feels like I've been on baby step two for like 10 years.
0: Oh, yeah. Well, that's exhausting mentally. If you don't feel like you're making progress, that'll eat away at you. So how much debt do you have left to pay off?
1: So I have a personal loan at about $10,000, and then I have a credit card with about $3,000 on it.
0: Okay.
1: I am in a sticky situation, which I know you guys never say to do. My mom purchased my house, and she's been my bank. And long story short, we're selling it right now, so that mortgage, quote unquote, will be gone, and then it'll just be the $10,000 loan and the credit card with about $3,000 on it.
2: Okay. Is there any equity?
1: There is, but unfortunately the house never got put into my name like it was supposed to. So I don't have any legal standing to anything on the house.
0: Is she going
1: to
0: keep the money that have you been paying the mortgage?
1: I've been paying everything. Yeah.
2: And your mom's not going to give you a piece of the pie?
1: Well, I asked for it. And I never really got a full answer. And then through the grapevine of my sister, it sounds like, oh, well, I'll put it in the account so I can see how you spend it.
2: What?
1: How
2: much is the equity
1: thing?
2: How much?
1: It wouldn't be much. It would maybe be like $30,000 to $40,000.
2: That's much. That's much for someone who's in debt.
1: It would clear my debt. Yeah. Yeah.
2: Yeah. Well, it would more than clear your debt, because didn't you just say you have $10,000? Mm-hmm. You only have $13,000, right? Unless there's more that we don't know about.
1: No, nope, that's it.
0: Yeah. Had she bought the house, and it had, and you have not lived in it, and you've lived in it for a short period of time and paid it, or like, what's the story on the house? And I'm getting somewhere with this. That's why I want to know.
1: Yeah. So the purpose was for me to get into this house to build some equity to kind of set myself up for financial freedom, because I don't make a lot of money. I make about $50,000 a year. And so that was the point of me moving in. Well, it was a little bit more than I could take on, I think, for how much I make. And so we never really got a solid number down of how much I would pay her quote unquote mortgage, because she just paid in cash. Did she have money to pay in cash?
0: Okay.
1: So that number never got set, and right now it's a really small number of $300, but I'm paying property taxes, insurance, everything else to upkeep with the house.
2: Okay. That's a little different.
1: So yeah.
2: You've been paying $300 to your mother for how long?
1: About 2.5 years.
2: Okay.
0: Yeah. Well, I'm wondering, because here's my thing, Susan, is any amount of money at this point is going to help you.
2: I mean, you
0: just said, I can't afford a $10 movie. Like, when you don't have that much, like, everything is important. So I almost would do the math and be like, okay, for 2 years, this is what we've been paying. You know, it'll be like, I don't know, 15, between, $12,000 and $15,000. Here's the property tax. Like, I would at least take out the money that you've put into the home, okay? And let's say it's a say she cashes out at $30,000, and maybe for you, you've put in $20,000 with everything said and done, okay? That means I could see a very reasonable conversation as, hey, Mom, the house went up in value. I have helped support it, not all the way, because to your point, you were not paying market rate. She was giving you a great deal. But to a point, I have been putting money into this that has caused, you know, that the equity has gone up. So after realtor fees and everything is said and done, whatever is left, here's what I've put in. Could I at least get that part out in the equity and you keep the rest of the equity? That would at least be a conversation I would have, because $20,000, you know, that's pretty life-changing for you at this point.
2: Who put the down payment on the house? Or there was none?
1: There wasn't really a down payment because her and her husband paid cash. I mean, they have like an upwards of like $20 million. So
2: you know, I think I'm changing my stance on this, because what it sounds like is you were just a renter at a really low rate. I don't think that you ever owned any part of this to really have access to any of the equity. I think that she bought the house, she bought it in cash, and she only charged you $300 rent in a full length home for 2.5 years.
0: Yeah,
2: I think
0: that's fair.
2: I think that
0: you're a renter.
2: Yeah, I think you're just a renter. But back to the fact,
1: even if the big our original like texts and emails and everything was this was going to be your house and the title was going to go into my name.
2: But there was never anything that upheld that. If you were really doing that, you'd have to show that you. I don't know. I wasn't there, but if you didn't kick anything into the down payment or kick anything to the initial purchase of the house, even if she bought cash. And if you did not even at least meet the a regular mortgage, or do you see what I'm saying?
0: Yeah, the rent, the market value.
2: Yeah, and there's nothing in writing here. It sounds like you guys did, and I mean, I'm not trying to be ugly, but it seems like you both did a poor job in really documenting the situation well for both of
1: 100%.
2: You. 100%. And for that reason,
1: I learned.
2: For that reason, I just let it ride.
0: Yeah, that's probably fair, Jay.
1: Yeah.
0: Okay, so my question would be, why is she why did this deal go south?
1: So she basically wants to take the money now and do something else with it.
0: Oh, okay.
1: Is what it comes down to.
0: Okay.
1: So and because I don't have the law on my side, I just kind of have to now figure out what to do.
0: Yeah, so you're going to take you will have to pay rent, and it's going to be more than $300.
1: Yeah.
0: So that will eat into your budget as well.
2: What is your budget? Yeah. What's your monthly take home?
1: It's about $2,600 a month after taxes.
2: What kind of work do you do?
1: I work for a healthcare organization. I do like back end, like admin stuff for providers.
2: Okay. Is there a way? $2,600 is slim.
0: Well, and that doesn't feel like.
1: Mm-hmm.
0: Like Matt, like did you get a big tax refund?
1: No. I think like $400.
0: Is any money going? Is any money going into 401k retirement?
1: I think so. I get like the Wisconsin state pension, so it's just like an automatic thing that comes
0: part
1: out.
0: Of it. Yeah. But nothing beyond that. Okay.
2: With this equation, I mean, I want to quickly hit what you talked about on the emotional spending before we get into this, because that's a huge part of this. You really don't have the money you don't have the margin to emotional spend, and we don't have enough margin to put towards this new life that's going to come where you're paying more than $300 of rent. So income is the name of the game, and it might mean you looking at a different career path, certainly a different job in the short term, because we've got to get more than $2,600 coming in a month in order to solve this, because at the end of the day, it is a math problem.

0: Did you know, statistically, when it comes to life insurance and protecting your family, that women are more likely to be uninsured or underinsured than men? 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
1: There is only one medium that can reach an audience without seeing.

0: ABC News. I'm Dave Packer. With the Strait of Hormuz still blocked, President Trump announcing a new plan to help guide cargo ships to safety as long as they're not linked to countries in the war. Now, there's a reaction from a top Iranian official saying any U.S. intervention in the new maritime regime in the Strait of Hormuz will be considered a violation of the ceasefire. The Iran war raising prices and taking a toll on President Trump's poll numbers. ABC's Selena Wang with the latest ABC News Washington Post Ipsos poll.
1: New polling shows two-thirds of Americans say the country is headed in the wrong direction. President Trump's disapproval rating hitting a record 62%. And the president underwater on every issue tested. Cost of living, inflation, the war with Iran, and the economy.
0: Democrats don't fare much better, except on health care and education. A statement from a spokesman says that former New York Mayor Rudy Giuliani is hospitalized in critical but stable condition. Unclear what happened.
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7: A Better Life with Dr. Sanjay Gupta.
8: For years, scientists have been studying the association between depression and dementia. As you might expect, the relationship is complicated. But there's this new study out of the UK which found it's not just broad strokes. There are six symptoms of depression that are especially correlated with dementia risk years later. Number one, losing confidence in yourself. Two, not being able to face up to your problems. Three, not feeling warmth or affection from other people. Four, feeling nervous and anxious all the time. Five, not being satisfied with the way tasks are carried out. And finally, six, difficulty concentrating. What we could be seeing here is the impact of people becoming less social, or that certain changes in the brain lead to both depression and dementia. But dementia takes longer to manifest. If you notice these symptoms, talk to your doctor about it. I'm Dr. Sanjay Gupta, helping you live a better life.
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One of our favorite things to do is when people share their stories on how they're winning. We love to share it with you guys because there's people walking this journey just like you. And we actually got a quote in about our Every Dollar app. It was a review, and it said, "Love this app. It makes it super easy to budget with my husband," which the money marriage

0: so important. That's, again, why every dollar is awesome. And you each can have like the login information. So you're, if you change something on one app, it changes on the other app, on your spouse's app, on their phone, and all of it. 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All right, let's go to Birmingham, and we have Samantha on the line. Hi, Samantha.
1: Hey, how are you?
0: Hi, we're doing great. How can we help?
1: I have a question. I wanted to know what I can do to help my husband stop financially helping his parents.
2: Oh, boy.
0: Ooh, we got to help your husband help his parents. Okay, so what's going on?
2: Yeah.
1: So, my husband is a contractor in Birmingham, and we have a small business, and he makes good money, but his parents tend to kind of fall back where they need to whenever they know that he'll kind of just make up the back end.
2: How much is he giving him every month?
1: A lot of money, like $8,000 a month.
2: Holy smokes.
0: Wait, your husband is giving his parents $8,000 a month?
1: Just about.
2: For how long? How long's that been going on?
1: This has been going on for probably 3 months.
0: 3 months. How much do y'all bring in a month, Samantha?
1: We are 1099, so I don't really know how much we bring in a month. We filed $240,000 last year.
2: Why don't you know how much comes in a month? Do you guys have a personal budget that you guys plan your household from?
0: Or when you look at your checking account?
1: It varies. Because 1 month he probably won't make $10,000, and then the next month he'll make $50,000.
0: Okay.
2: Okay.
0: I probably won't concentrate on this call just because from a time perspective on his parents' situation. That's their thing. In the wrong, because he's not agreed with his wife on where their money's going, is your husband. So what are those conversations like? What happened? Did 3 months ago he said, hey, mom and dad are falling behind, can we help? And you're like, yep, absolutely. And he just keeps doing it. Was it even talked about? Did he ask you? Like, what happened?
1: Yeah, see, and I'm okay with helping him out.
0: Sure.
1: You know, every so often. But my thing is, when it's consistently an issue and you're consistently doing it and you don't, they don't make up the edge. They don't have to work if they don't want to, is my problem.
2: Okay, so your problem...
1: They spend all the money knowing that my husband's going to make up for it.
2: So it's entitlement that you have an issue with. My question is, you said it's okay one time. Has he continued to come back to you these other months and asked, and you've just gone along with it, or have you said no and he's done it anyway?
1: Oh, I've said no multiple times.
0: Okay. And $8,000 is a massive gap. Did something happen in their life? Did one of them lose a job, or what's happened in the last 3 months where they've needed this money?
1: They both work.
0: Well, what's changed in 2026? Because you weren't doing this in 2025. So what changed three months ago? What happened in February that caused them to call you?
1: I think it's the fact that they just spend all their money.
2: Right, but...
1: Spend every bit of their money.
2: But what changed? Did you guys...
1: Nothing that I know of has happened.
2: Okay, how long have you guys been married?
1: 8 years.
2: And how long has the business been doing well?
1: Probably about 2 years.
2: Okay. Something, either they got wind of the fact that the business was doing well, something changed that suddenly this has become kind of just like a vending machine for them. But the good news is, to Rachel's point, that's neither here nor there. You get to stop this behavior. And either something's going on with your parents that your husband is not letting you know, that you're just unaware of, or it's just as simple as saying, I don't want to do this anymore, and you setting up that boundary with your husband of saying, I've said no to this. I've said no to this on multiple occasions. You've continued to do this anyway. You're completely disrespecting me, and I'm not gonna have that, right? So that conversation needs to happen immediately. Otherwise, it's going to be you guys against each other.
0: Because at this point, that's a marriage issue, Samantha, between you and your husband, that he doesn't listen to you.

0: that he doesn't respect what you're talking about, and that there's no, it doesn't sound like there's a back and forth. Because I'm not saying every husband has to be like, okay, whatever, to his wife, do whatever you want. And same with the wife, that she right. doesn't need to look at her husband and be like, whatever you want. No, there could be some back and forth here, but it's the stonewalled, no, I'm just going to do this with our money and the action of it without any level of your buy-in, because, yeah, it's $8,000 a month happening. And so, and the problem is that he needs to understand is that throwing money at a situation that isn't changing, to your point, is not helping them. It's not, because it, this will continue to be a pattern for the rest of their lives if they had anything to do with it, is what it sounds like. It's one thing, and again, I'm not against helping family, right? Like if they had a medical issue or there was a job loss, sure, and yes, you could absolutely. Financially fill in the gap and you there, wanted no, to, no that's great.
1: Loss. There's been no job loss.
2: How old
1: in
2: are
1: fact,
2: they?
1: It's 50s. Mid-50s.
2: Yeah, that's crazy. Okay. And they have jobs, you said. So if I'm you, I'm sitting down with my husband tonight, and I'm saying, here's my...
1: The thing is, I'm a stay-at-home mom, so I stay with our children.
2: Uh-huh.
1: So my husband is the only person that brings in the money.
0: Doesn't matter, Samantha. It's your household. You're both married. Right. You both
1: and
0: are...
1: That's what I'm saying.
0: Does
1: I don't,
0: he hold that
1: I'm
0: over
1: tired
0: you?
1: Of, I'm saying, no, no.
0: Okay, good.
1: We have agreed... You know, that we've done it too many times recently. But I feel like it's going to happen again whenever it... They're just going to keep on and keep on and keep on and asking him. And I feel like it's just going to continue to go on even
2: but why
1: after we talked about it and said no.
2: And that's my question. I wanted to know why when we pushed you on that, why you brought up the fact that you're a stay-at-home mom. I want to understand that a little bit more. Do you feel like you don't have the right to say? Or do you feel like he has the right to make the choice to...
1: He doesn't. He pretty much asked me because I pretty much, he includes me on everything.
2: Uh-huh.
1: Except for this.
2: Okay.
1: But, and I don't feel like, I don't want to say I'm not included. Well,
2: it sounds like
1: I
2: you're not.
1: Included. I'm a,
2: it sounds like he tells
1: I'm
2: you
1: included.
2: What he's going to do. And that's the
1: it's
2: inclusion.
1: It's been behind my back. It's been behind my back the last two times.
0: Oh, he hasn't even told you when he's doing it. You just found out.
1: Right.
0: All right.
2: So
0: you got
2: not included.
0: So you got a husband. You no, Samantha. You have a breakdown in your marriage, of communication, of trust, of any level of unity. And he's done this. He just eroded trust, right? Which, in my opinion, is even worse than being like, "I'm going to do this," and it's out in the open.
2: Absolutely.
0: It's the secrecy and it's the behind your back. So, Samantha, yeah, it's this is a marriage issue at this point, and I would raise some red flags, and you may feel like, oh, it may not be that big of a deal. Gosh, am I being too much? No, this is a big deal.
2: It's a very big deal.
0: He just spent $16,000 without you knowing. And so to me, that's a communication and marriage breakdown. And you guys may need to go pull in a therapist, a marriage therapist, just to talk about not just the money portion again, but how we got here in our marriage, that he didn't feel the ability to come to you, and or he didn't. And we need to tackle those issues.

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0: right, we have Sue in Grand Rapids up next. Hi, Sue. Welcome to the show.
1: Oh, thank you so much. I'm so excited.
0: Oh, I'm glad you called.
1: I have a question. We are trying really hard. Our daughter's in Grand Rapids. We're in Saginaw. I mean, we're like 2.5 hours away, and we wanted to move there, and prices for homes are high everywhere, but especially there. So we've got our home on the Ramsey plan. Our home is paid off. Our cars are paid off. We just have our monthly expenses. My husband has us debt-free in a miracle way because he just now retired at 67. Amazing. I've been on disability since 2000. I'm sorry?
0: Is it amazing?
1: I know. He's amazing. Well, my dad, when he passed away, helped a little bit because we got a little inheritance. But now we're going to buy there, God willing, and sell here after we've purchased over there. And we're not, I mean, you know, it's like when you don't know how much you're going to get for the one you're selling, which I know I'm 99.9% positive, we're not going to get as much for this one as we are over there. If we took our house here, mm-hmm. over there, it would be about 3 times as much.
0: Sure, sure.
1: So, Mike, I know. So the question is, we just got outbid again last night, financially maybe not, but they wanted us, the other buyers were willing to skip the inspection.
0: Mm-hmm.
1: And we overbid what they were asking for, but I'm sure these people did too, and they had a cash offer.
0: Yep.
1: So, yeah, I mean, if we sold ours right now and if we got what we want for it, you know, we'd be doing cash offer too.
2: Sure. What's the difference in the numbers? What are you selling for versus what you want to buy for?
1: Exactly. And it's, we want to buy low and sell high in a perfect
2: world.
1: Yes, but
2: tell us numbers. Tell us what you want to buy tell us the current property that you have, what you want to sell it for, and then what you think you want to buy for.
1: What we have now, I'm in a perfect world. Well, in the perfect world, we get it done. But in a reasonable world, we get 275.
2: Okay.
1: Maybe 250, but I'm hoping for 275.
0: Perfect.
1: And the ones there we've been looking for, I mean, obviously you want to go 250 and have more for moving costs and things. But what we've been looking at is between 260 and 320. Mm-hmm. And this one we were bidding like 290, 300. We were bidding like 30,000 more than they were asking.
2: But there was a contingency on it, right? Contingent on the sale of your home? Or no?
1: No.
0: Okay.
1: Oh, no, we can't even do that now because, I mean, we just can't. There's nothing available like that.
0: Sue, I think you just need some patience. I think you're frustrated. I think you have had your hopes up. You want to be close to the grandbabies, and you guys are ready to pull the trigger. You're ready to make the move. And one or two deals have slipped out under, and you're just getting frustrated. So I would tell you, just breathe. Have some patience.
1: Yeah.
0: You are entering into a good market. It's actually more of a buyer's market right now than a seller's. The fact you're getting outbid, I know happens, but that is happening less and less. If anything, some houses are actually up for negotiation.
2: Yeah, that's right.
0: And we see, we have a real estate dashboard that you could even kind of check out, but it's great because it does show not only like the mortgage rates and everything happening, but how many days on the market and all of it. But there's something about having the patience in this, because if you don't and you feel a little desperate, you might do something, which I'm glad you didn't, something stupid of like waive the inspection, right? And then you go buy a house, sight unseen almost, and no inspection, and you guys get into it and it becomes horrible. So I really do believe the deal's going to come for you. I really do. I think you guys have been wise with your money. You have showed patience in the past and what you guys have done to build up, I mean, paying off a home and everything. So what you could do just to take the urgency down, if you wanted, just an idea, go ahead and sell your home and go rent somewhere for a year over close to them and just know it's short term. And then actually take your time.
1: He said, we're not going to move twice. So I get that.
0: Yeah, okay. Well, then you just need to have a little bit of patience because you know what you want. There are houses, I'm sure, for what you're looking for in that area. And actually, in the Midwest area, the average list price is $309,300 right now. So
1: right,
0: you guys are,
1: yeah,
0: right where you are, which is perfect. So there should be some great options. And maybe it's a little bit of a different neighborhood than you were thinking originally, or 10 minutes one way than what you wanted, or I don't know. But Grand Rapids, I promise you, there will be homes that you're going to be able to buy.
1: Oh, bless you.
0: But I would...
1: So May should be a better month.
0: Do what?
1: So May should be a better month, you're thinking?
0: Well, just from a real estate perspective, things are moving more. They move more spring and summer, real estate-wise. Yeah, just overall.
1: Okay,
0: so I would say keep your eyes open. And Sue, I would just say patience. I think you guys, you're in a good spot. You're fine. Just stay within your budget. Offer what you can. And if the deal doesn't happen, move on to the next. There's no perfect home. But you're fun, though. I appreciate you as such a grandma. So good. All right, let's head to Heidi in Knoxville, Tennessee. Hi, Heidi. Welcome to the show.
3: Hey, guys. Hope you're having a fun show today.
0: Yes, we are. Thanks for calling in. How can we help?
3: Hey, so I'm hoping you can help me settle a dispute between me and my 19-year-old son.
0: Oh, we love a debate.
3: So we had recently mentioned to him about possibly getting a credit card now that he's an adult. And he's been a Ramsey listener for a while, and he said, no, I don't want any part of that. And so we started kind of having a fun spar back and forth, and he's like, guys, you use a credit card. You should get rid of your credit card, too.
0: Hilarious.
2: Smart guy.
0: Hilarious. I love it.
2: So what do you want us to say? You want us to tell him that you're right?
3: No.
2: Okay, good.
3: He challenged me to call you guys because I was like, look, we pay off every month. We have a budget that we follow. If there's not enough money for something, we don't spend it. I don't understand what the big deal is. And I've listened to the show for a couple weeks now trying to figure it out, and I must be missing something.
0: Why do you think you need one? Or why does he need one? Because you just advised him to get one.
3: I think it was mainly because I just thought, well, in case something happens, he doesn't have a lot of money. We don't want to have to spot the money. So.
2: What if he did save up an emergency fund? Would you feel differently?
3: Yeah, if I knew you had that in place, that would be fine. I was more just confused why he thought that we shouldn't have one, even though we don't use it, per se, as a credit card.
2: Do you have an emergency fund?
3: Yes.
2: How much? How many months of expenses?
3: We have 3 months of expenses in the emergency fund and then another 2.5 months just in our regular savings account.
2: Excellent. So gotcha. So it's fair to say that if emergencies came, you would have the money to cash flow it.
3: Yes, that's true.
2: So, yeah. I mean...
0: Yeah, so a credit card, honestly, Heidi, the way we look at it is not only is there data to back up that you end up spending up to 13% more... when you're using someone else's money. And that's what you're doing, even though you quote unquote pay it off every month. But subconsciously, you don't realize it, but you are spending more. If you were just spending your money, how do you, with a debit card, I guarantee you would be spending less. So not only that, but also what we find over and over again is life happens. And when a credit card is your backup plan, you fall right into the cycle that they suck you into of credit card debt. People call in our show all the time and they got $10,000, $15,000 in credit card debt. Well, we've been trying to pay it off. You know, we try to pay it off every month, but then this happened and this happened. We have enough money. And there they are at 23%, 26% interest, catching your slack of not being diligent and saving up and actually you being your emergency fund. And so, and I know you said you guys have one, which is great, but when it comes to just the credit card industry, they have done a great job marketing the idea that you need a credit card. But when you spend your own money and there's no bank in your life and you have complete autonomy over your life and your money and there's no bill, you're not paying for the past anymore. When you pay in the present and you use a debit card or cash, you move on with your life. And financially, there's a freedom there versus being tied to a credit card.

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2: From ABC News, I'm Dave Packer. President Trump says he's not accepting the terms of Iran's latest proposal to end the war, and indicating today that the U.S. will offer help to ships trapped in the Strait of Hormuz.
3: Posting on social media, the president writing, quote, "For the good of Iran, the Middle East, and the United States, we have told these countries that we will guide their ships safely out of these restricted waterways so they can freely and ably get on with their business." The president's announcement coming after another cargo vessel was reportedly attacked by multiple small craft off the coast of Iran.
2: ABC foreign correspondent Tom Sophie Burridge. Reaction from a top Iranian official saying, in part, any U.S. intervention in the new maritime regime in the Strait of Hormuz will be considered a violation of the ceasefire. A United flight on approach at Newark Airport this afternoon coming in low, apparently too low. That sound from the dash cam of a tractor trailer on the New Jersey Turnpike carrying a load of bread when Port Authority police say a wheel of the jet hit the cab of the truck. The plane was able to land the driver of the truck at the hospital with non-life-threatening injuries. Meanwhile, Spirit Airlines ceasing operations this weekend. The no-frills carrier largely blaming the sudden rise in fuel prices driven by the Iran war. Transportation Secretary Sean Duffy telling ABC's This Week he's been working with all the airlines.
4: I'm proud of the American airlines that have stepped up to take care of the passengers of Spirit, making sure they can get home. The employees of Spirit have special access to apply for jobs with other American airlines.
2: The search intensifies tonight for two American soldiers who went missing in Morocco. They were taking part in a military exercise and may have fallen off a cliff and into the sea. The soldiers were participating in the annual African Lion exercise involving about 5,000 troops from 40 countries. You're listening to ABC News.
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2: New details about the shooting at the White House Correspondents' Dinner. The U.S. Attorney for D.C. says ballistic evidence shows the suspect, Cole Thomas Allen, shot a Secret Service agent. Janine Pirro says a buckshot from the shotgun he allegedly used was intertwined with fibers from the officer's vest. Allen is accused of storming a security checkpoint and firing a shotgun in an assassination attempt on President Trump and other members of his administration. Allen's attorneys are pushing back against those claims. A statement from his spokesperson says that 81-year-old former New York Mayor Rudy Giuliani is hospitalized in critical but stable condition. It is unclear at this time what has happened. The devil can afford to wear Prada after the top-grossing movie debut of the weekend. ABC's Chuck Sievertson.
7: Pull yourself together. We have work to do. And by we, I mean you.
8: The Devil Wears Prada 2 brought in $77 million domestically at movie theaters over the weekend, say studio estimates. Starring Meryl Streep, Anne Hathaway, Emily Blunt, and Stanley Tucci.
7: Beautiful. You're the greatest of all time.
8: Michael has become the second highest growing music biopic ever, with over $400 million less than 10 days after its debut. The Super Mario Galaxy movie was third, Project Hail Mary fourth.
2: Shakira drew more than 2 million people to her concert on the Copacabana beach, according to the mayor of Rio de Janeiro. The show is free, but the city officials there estimate tourists will spend close to $155 million at hotels, shops, and restaurants. Dave Packer, ABC News.
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0: Fairwinds Credit Union Studio. I'm Rachel Cruz, hosting this hour with Jade Warshaw, and we are taking your questions. All right, let's go to Maria in Lafayette. Hi, Maria. Welcome to the show.
1: Hi.
0: Hi, welcome. How can we help today?
1: So I'm calling because I inherited a decent amount of property from my great-grandmother. Her son, my grandfather, passed in 2014, so it went to me, my two siblings, my uncle, and my biological father.
0: Oh, wow. So split between five people?
1: Yeah.
0: Okay.
1: The question is, everybody's telling me I need to take this to court and fight for ownership over certain people's pieces because some people intentionally damage the property to lower its property value to try to make it easier to buy me out. Some people stolen from the estate in a total that's up to like $80,000. So everybody's like, you need to take them to court and get their portions. That way you'll own most of it.
2: What's it all worth?
1: When it sells, you can get a fair price. Well, here's the thing. They got it appraised, and with all the damage they did to the home, it appraised for $40,000, but it's a brick home in good condition on 20 acres of property with a tractor shed, a pond, two livestock barns, all fenced in field, and
2: all
1: a
2: that
1: pond
2: together is worth $40,000?
1: And a bridge going over it.
2: Are you saying all that together or just the home on the property is worth $40,000?
1: They want all of that for $40,000.
2: Who's they?
1: My uncle that is currently living in the home.
2: No. I'm saying market value. Like if you took it to a buyer.
1: He got it appraised. The house with the 3 acres that immediately around it is $40,000 because they damaged the home so much. And they all smoke meth.
2: Oh, boy.
1: The entire house needs to be gutted because those vapors go in the walls.
0: Yeah, Maria, that's not a good spot. So,
1: and they're also very aggressive towards me because their mother, when she passed, she left me everything because she's been in no contact with them because of drugs, theft, everything else. So I got everything from her. So they're already very aggressive
0: towards
1: me.
0: They're pissed at you, for sure.
2: How much does this matter to you, this $40,000 shack, meth shack?
1: Mm-hmm.
2: Here's my thing.
1: For real. Me and my husband are in medical debt, so I'm trying to wonder if it's worth it to fight to get a fair price to try to get us out of debt so we can move on with our lives.
2: How much debt did you say?
1: He just had a surgery. In total, without our mortgage, we're about, with my student loans.
2: All of it. All of it except the house is what I want to know.
1: All of it except the house, it's probably like $36,000.
0: Okay. And how much do you guys make a year?
1: We make right about $120,000 a year.
0: Okay. And how much, you said that his mom left you everything. Has she passed away? Did you get an inheritance then too, or not yet? She's just going to leave you.
1: She passed. She didn't leave me any money, but she left me farmland that's in a 90. So in Louisiana, it's a 99-year lease. I inherited that lease.
0: Okay.
1: So it's still valid with the people who are with it, which is fine because that's just passive
0: sitting
1: income.
0: Gotcha. Okay. So.
1: But also, where they're at right now, none of them are paying the taxes, so I'm having to pay all the taxes on everything, so I don't get liens against me. And since they're living in it, it's a whole legal process to evict them to even try to sell on the market, and they don't want to do that. Like, I have to make a poor decision either way. It's just a hard decision. I'm just trying to decide how hard it should be.
2: What's the process if you said to a judge, I want no parts of this,
0: and take me off.
2: What needs to have you checked into that?
1: I have. And to just walk away from it for $0, mm-hmm. I could just sign it over to him.
2: And I almost would.
0: Well, Maria, listen, if it's $40,000, because I bet the house, you're right, they're going to have to gut it or it's going to be done. I mean, yeah.
1: But it's also another 20 acres of land.
0: Well, how much is that worth? Have you appraised that?
1: The 20 acres that it's on?
0: Yeah.
1: Like, I was told by the appraiser, she didn't do an official appraising of that, but she said for all of the property, it'd be close to $120,000 just because of location and everything, not including the house.
0: Okay. And there's, So each of you, when it's all said and done, it just, in a perfect world, if everyone sold it and you guys cashed out five ways, you each would get around 30 grand-ish.
1: Yes.
0: Okay. So the question is, and they don't have the money to buy you out. They don't have 30 grand.
1: No.
2: And are they
1: hasn't worked since, I think, 2014.
2: The other four, are they all kind of off the rails, all four of them?
1: Yeah, like the uncle stays on drugs. And
2: okay, yes.
0: Who's the executor of the
1: hey,
0: who's
1: in
0: the,
1: and out?
0: Who's the executor?
1: The executor was a family friend who, as soon as this was done and like everything,
0: they're out.
1: So the succession is done, he wants nothing to do with that.
0: Yeah, sure.
1: He's out. He won't even answer because he was like, all of y'all are nuts and I'm not dealing
2: with it. Okay, so that answers my question, which is you're in this with a bunch of just like derelicts, right? And you have to decide how much, like, there's mental energy and just, there's a lot of personal toll, emotional toll of this that you have to decide if you want to even engage in.
0: And if you went the litigation route, how much will attorneys be and all that will cut into your 30 grand? You ready? I mean,
2: yeah, like, yes.
0: So you gotta just think through from exactly what Jade's saying, from a mental investment standpoint, an emotional and a financial, at the very end of it all, what's worth it? And I wish a judge could step in. And have you gone that route at all? Have you looked into any legal proceedings?
1: I sat down with a lawyer and spoke with a judge that she knows. And my options are sign over and walk away, and then send them all a notice to say, hey, you owe me $700 in property taxes, because in this state, when you owe property taxes, one person gets a notice, and they're expected to inform the other people.
0: Okay.
1: He didn't.
0: So you could do that, or
1: I had to pay it, so I didn't get a loan.
0: What was option B?
1: They said I could walk away and just try to get what I spent in property taxes, since I covered all their share back.
2: Okay, what's option B?
1: Or option B, I can file what's called, I forget exactly what it's called, but it's basically a motion where you have to make a choice. Buy me out or we sell, and this is done.
2: Yes.
0: I may go that
2: route. Just do that.
0: Yeah. Push forward on that one and just see what happens.
1: That one is expensive because they would argue it, and it would be...
0: Well, they have no money. They can't argue it. They can't hire lawyers. They don't have any money.
2: They can argue with you personally, but they can't do anything legally. How much does it cost to do that right quick?
1: I was told to be prepared to drop at least $5,000 outright, and then if they argue it, possibly more from there.
0: Okay, well, if you have $5,000 available, which you guys are in debt, you may not, I don't know. I don't know, Jade. Part of me would just walk away.
2: I think I might walk away. I don't know when to hold them and when to fold them and when to walk away.

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1: Okay, today's question comes from Natalie in Georgia. She says, I'm currently on baby step 6 and earn over $100,000 per year. I invest 10% of my income in a Roth IRA. My monthly expenses are around $6,500. I live with my partner in a home that he owns, and we have no plans to get married. I pay him $2,500 a month, which is significantly less than what I would pay living on my own. We keep all of our finances completely separate. I don't want to buy a home, so what would you recommend I do instead to continue building wealth and long-term security? I want to make sure I'm following the spirit of the baby steps while also being realistic about my situation. Okay, so just to recap, she makes a good income. She's investing for herself. Her money is separate from the live-in boyfriend, but it's his house.
0: Mm-hmm.
1: So, Rachel, there's a lot to unpack here. I'm first going to answer this question based on her way of living.
0: Okay.
1: Which is, if I were you, you're not married to this guy. This is his house. Your money's totally separate. Then, yes, I would just keep investing and building wealth. And if there is no, essentially, you'd be on baby step 7. So you'd be investing well beyond 15% and continuing to build your wealth for yourself without his input or name attached to any of it, right?
0: That's right, absolutely.
1: Yes,
0: I would do that. And then I probably, I don't know, I just thought of this as you were talking, Jade. My fear is because you're not married, there's no legal tie-in, right? Like even if your name obviously wasn't on the home, but you guys were married and you split, it's seen as a marital property. Like, so you would get some level of equity. You're getting nothing right now. And if he decides to walk away in 4 months, you don't, from a housing perspective, you've built nothing on that side of the equation. So
1: unless you made some sort of a document that you both sign and make some sort of a agreement that could hold up in court.
0: Yeah, that if they break up, they have to sell the home.
1: Yeah.
0: And like, yeah, there could be that, right? I think there is.
1: There are documents for that.
0: Yeah, depending on the state. So I would honestly, you're doing good with everything else. My fear is the housing element of this for you. So either. Yes, you need a formal, a formal document that will hold it up in courts to say if this long-term relationship, what do they call it? There's a term for it.
1: Yeah, I'll look it up.
0: I'm blanking. If we separate, if we break up, still like what we've been building together actually can be seen as like common law marriage type thing. That's a possibility. And or if that's not going to work in your state specifically, in Georgia, then maybe on the side, you're just putting the money away and it earmarked for the future and earmarked as a possible down payment on a home if you guys break up so you can be in a good position from a real estate perspective long term.
1: Yeah.
0: So that would be the only thing I'm concerned about in this. The biggest risk you have is from a real estate perspective that you're just paying rent. You're building no kind of equity.
1: Absolutely.
0: In your life.
1: It's called a cohabitation agreement and that's what you can do. But the bigger part of this, and this is worth saying, but home ownership is such a big part of wealth building.
0: Yep.
1: And if you don't have that cohabitation agreement, then your portion of that wealth building effort goes away. And then if I were her, I would be looking for other ways to diversify my investing.
0: To be able to get to it if you needed it.
1: Yeah, absolutely. But now let's talk about this from a Jade and Rachel perspective, which I think we should. And this is not anything on judgment. This is just...
0: You
1: called
0: the
1: show. Yeah, this show and we're the host. I question the commitment that's really here because if Sam Warshaw, that's my husband, if Sam Warshaw said to me, I love you, Jade. You are the love of my life. However, I'm never going to marry you. I don't want to marry you. And furthermore, I don't want my finances to even touch your finances. That gives me cause for pause. I'm just going to say. And it causes me to go down into shutdown mode. And more so, I have many questions. Why? You don't trust me? Is there something about me? Did I do something? Is there something about you?
0: Yes. Yep. Right? That's right. Absolutely. I know. And that's part of the world today, Jay, that I'm like, I just kind of like do the, what's the dog where they like turn to the side a little bit. And not that everyone has to like get married and have kids by any stretch of the imagination, but when you are choosing to basically be married without the commitment, that's where I'm like, what's going on?
1: It just begs questions.
0: What is that? Yes. I'm with you, Jade. I think that's fair. That's the friends talking.
1: Yeah, friends talking.
0: We were having a glass of wine. That's probably where we'd be like, gosh, Natalie, what's up with Jared?
1: Yeah.
0: Jared kind of sucks. Why doesn't he want to get married to you? What's going on?
1: Jared.
0: Oh, all right.
1: What a guy.
0: Let's go to Memphis, and we have Brittany on the line. Hi, Brittany. Welcome to the show.
2: Hey, guys. Thanks for having me on.
0: Absolutely. How can we help?
2: So my question, I'm 47 years old, and about two weeks ago, I bought a new car, and then recently have decided I wanted to start my debt snowball, and now I'm like, well, what do I do with the car?
0: Yes. Okay. How much is it? How much did you borrow on?
2: $90,000.
1: I almost spit my coffee out.
0: She almost choked. Oh my gosh. All right.
2: Yeah.
0: How much do you make a year?
2: I make about $150. I bring home about $9,500 a month.
0: How much is the car payment?
2: $1,300.
1: Girlfriend, let me tell you. Oh gosh.
0: Okay.
1: I'm shook.
0: Have you looked at all? Selling it, like, what could you get? It's a 2 month, you'll have some depreciation for sure, but if you turned around and did it,
2: I was upside down.
0: Got it. That's part of it,
2: but I think
0: too.
2: It was only about by like $5,000, and okay. I did put money down.
0: How much could you get out of it for?
2: You mean this car now, how much would I end up probably owing after selling it?
0: Yeah. Yes. Yep.
2: So I would probably, I'm gonna say, I haven't looked really in depth, but I'm saying probably $15,000 to $20,000.
1: Upside down?
2: Yes.
1: Okay. I would still get out of it because, to your point, if you're walking the baby steps now and you realize this is too much car for you, which it is, and obviously it's on debt, I would definitely make that transaction. I just wonder, though, do you have any cash laying around to put towards this?
2: Well, I have about $15,000 in the bank.
1: Okay, good.
0: What other debt do you have?
2: In my checking account. I have $46,000 in student loans, and that's it. I don't have any credit card debt.
0: Okay, perfect.
1: Mm-hmm. Did you say $4,600 or $46,000?
2: $46,000.
1: Okay.
0: I wish it was the first one. Well, you make good.
2: That's what I was laughing about, because I wish it was.
0: Yeah, you make good money. You have $15,000 in the bank, which is awesome. So what I would do, I would throw a lot of that cash to, which is going to hurt. You're still going to have to take out a small loan. But I mean, I would, you know, I would look at, $5,000. Maybe
1: if you do a private sale, you might hit it right on the head.
0: Yeah,
1: on
0: you
1: the,
0: might.
1: The $15,000.
0: Yeah, you may have to take out maybe a $10,000 loan from a credit union to get you like a $6,000-$7,000 car and a little bit of the difference. But yes, I would, because you'd have $10,000, then you have to pay off. And I think you could pay off 10 grand. If you put $2,000-$3,000 at it a month,
1: yeah,
0: you could
1: fast.
0: Get this paid off in 3 to 4 months, and you'd be done.
2: Yeah, after bills and everything, I have about $4,500 left over every
0: beautiful.
2: Month.
0: Beautiful. Yeah. Okay, good, Brittany. Yes. Okay, so that's great. That's what I would do. I would get out of this, because that $1,300, even over the course of, a couple of months, is eaten into it. So I would, as quickly as you can, sell this car, take a loan out for the difference, and a little bit more to get you around in a $5,000-$6,000 car. And then
1: you're paying $6,000 a month on student loans.
0: Yes. And
1: amazing.
0: Then you're knocking it off. So well done, Brittany. I'm sorry about the $90,000, but you can get rid of it. It's gonna be painful, but you can do it.

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0: We wish we could get to every call on the show, as we always leave the show with a couple people still on the board that we haven't been able to get to. So if you have a money question, though, and you're like, listen, I may not want to call the show, don't worry, because we have a place for you to go. 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So Ask Ramsey is our free AI tool, and it's been built and trained, is what they call it.
1: Yes.
0: But you throw everything in this thing, and it's shows over the past couple of years, all of our books, articles, everything in this. And you can ask it very specific, detailed questions, and it will give you an answer as if you had called the show. It will be a Ramsey-approved answer and what to do, and it's fantastic. I just saw some numbers in a meeting this morning about it, and it's like going crazy. It's great.
1: Nice.
0: It's so great because we want y'all to figure out what to do with your money, and if you need help, it's there for you. 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All right, let's go to Corey in Atlanta. Hi, Corey. Welcome to the show.
2: Well, thanks so much for having me.
0: Absolutely. How can we help?
2: So I am debating on buying a new house.

0: would cut probably 25 minutes off of it conservatively.
1: Yep.
2: Wow, yeah.
1: How much do you make a year?
0: We make about $300,000.
1: Okay.
2: And how old are you guys?
0: We're 43.
1: Yeah, I mean, if you, if it's in the parameters, like this is just like the safest way. If it's in the parameters of what we talk about when it comes to mortgages, that the payment's no more than 25% of your take home pay, you do it in, 15-year fixed rate, and all of it, it would still be a green light from a Ramsey perspective.
2: Uh-huh.
1: It's so funny. I feel like this is one part, like the second, the home upgrade.
2: Yeah.
1: Like if George was sitting in here, I think he'd be more good with it. Dave is still like, I'll never tell you to borrow money. And I think that you guys have enough of the motivation because you've been doing this that I think you would pay this off pretty quickly, 4 to 5 years. I think you guys could get aggressive and say, you know what, we're going to get rid of this. I don't think you're going to like having a mortgage. I think you've made so much progress on the home now that if you got into it, you'd pull a John Deloney. John always talks about this. He's like, I could not sleep until this mortgage was paid off because they got a small one when they came to Nashville. So I think that's going to be you guys. But if it's in the parameters, I'm okay with it.
2: Uh-huh. And I would say the same thing. If you hear any pause from me, it's only because you had pause. You're like, oh, we're so close. And I feel that for you. Like, I feel the feeling of like almost.
1: We're starting back over a little bit.
2: Yeah. But if it's in your value system, then it's totally cool.
1: And quality of life, all of that comes into play. And again, you're not being unreasonable or irresponsible.
2: Not at all.
0: Yeah, every day when I'm driving home and I drive by the location where the house would be and I see the GPS say 25 minutes to home, I'm like, oh, I just want to move.
1: Listen,
0: but then when I'm home,
1: do y'all have kids?
0: Like, oh, this is all this money is going to be flying out
2: right,
0: the window.
2: Right.
0: That's big and fun. It's just, I've been debating this for a year, and we finally found a house that actually, like, is everything that we want. So now it's like, all right, the rubber meets the road. Are we doing this or not?
1: Yep. I think if it's in those parameters, which I think it would be for your income, sure. I think you guys, would be able to do it.
0: It's nerve-wracking.
1: Yeah.
2: What are you, if you had to give yourself, like, a percentage, like, what are your percentages? Are you like 80%, I really want to do this house, and it's just 30%, it's just 20% that says no, or are you like 50-50?
0: Yeah,
2: where do you think you are?
0: Prior to seeing this one that we really liked, it was very low, because we've looked at like 50 houses, and I've looked at how expensive they are, and I was like, oh, I would never move for this amount of money. And then we found this house, and I was finally the first one that was like, oh, maybe I would move for this house, I would say it's really like 50-50 right now.
2: What about your wife?
0: She's more fine than I am because the move will not change her commute at all. So she's like, if you really want to do it, we'll do it. If you want to stay, we'll stay. She's very supportive either way.
2: Okay.
1: How long have you been in the job for?
0: 20 years.
1: Oh, okay. So you'll probably be there for a little bit longer.
2: Mm-hmm.
1: Continue.
0: Yes.
1: Continue there. Yeah. Yeah, I'd be okay with it. And again, I think you guys are going to be motivated to get rid of this.
2: I think so too.
1: And so, I mean, if you just said, what if we threw $100,000 at this, you'd be done in 3 years, which is insane, on an $800,000 house. Like, you know what I mean? Like,
2: you could get stupid on it.
1: I mean, seriously, you guys could really do it. Not that you have to be that intense, but I'm just saying your natural motivator, Corey, I think will be more intense than the average person because you've kind of tasted this like level of freedom that it's right there. It's right there.
0: Mm-hmm.
1: But from the quality perspective of getting almost 40 minutes back each way.
2: It's a lot of time.
1: That's a lot of time that you get back.
2: I will say it's worth calling out. Like, there's few things that are like Trump money, and time is one of them.
1: Yes.
0: Absolutely. Yeah. And I have a young daughter too. So,
2: Don't
0: have too many years left with her. I'd like to get those years as much quality time as possible.
1: For sure. Yeah. Well, it sounds like you guys are. The fact you've looked at 50 houses makes me think that you guys have emotionally been there faster than what is reality is catching up to. If it's a house you love and it's within the price range, I would say go for
2: it. Do it.
1: All right, let's go to Joshua in Illinois. Hi, welcome to the show.
3: Hi, thanks for taking my call. So I have my fiance, love of my life, that we're going to be getting married at the end of the year, and she has about $60,000 in debt between student loan, credit card,

0: in, car loan. Mm-hmm. And myself, I have the money that I could just pay it off once we are, officially married. But I'm just more want to know if it would be better for us to kind of like work it through like together as if it was the baby steps and kind of be a first thing in our marriage versus me just kind of paying it off.
1: I mean, I definitely would want to have that conversation of what is our philosophy going to be
2: around money. That's what I was going to say. Is she committed to living a debt-free life? Because you don't want to go and pay everything off, and then she goes right back in her old habits, and you guys are on separate pages.
0: Yeah, no, she's doing great, doing the baby steps, has the Every Dollar like app, and right now in her current like situation, she works in ministry and doesn't make much money, but once we are married, she'll be moving in like with me and then like looking for other like work that will act like she has like a master's degree in counseling. So like once she'll be doing that work and her pay will significantly increase.
1: How much do you get married?
0: What was that, sorry?
1: When do you get married?
0: In October of this year.
2: And how much of the debt does she have? How much debt will she be bringing in?
0: With what she's paying off now, I mean, it won't make a huge dent. Probably still like, 55, like 60,000.
2: Okay. And how much money do you have cash wise that you're bringing into the marriage?
0: So between my like investments and other accounts, about 300,000.
2: Okay. Is some of that 300 tied up in retirement IRAs or 401ks?
0: Yeah, about 150 of it is in 401k and Roth, and then the other one's in like a TOD brokerage account.
2: Okay, great. Yeah, well, the path to become wealthy the fastest is being out of debt, staying out of debt, saving and investing. And the faster you guys can get on that plan together, I'm a green light. I just want to make sure your values are aligned, and it sounds like they are. So I don't really, no red flag for me on it, especially if you're both wanting to tackle get out of debt. I'd say it's a gift that you've been so diligent, Joshua, and what a gift to start off your marriage debt free.

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0: Our scripture of the day comes from Psalm 145:8. The Lord is gracious and compassionate, slow to anger and rich in love. Clara Booth Luce said, "Money can't buy happiness, but it can make you awfully comfortable while you're being miserable."
1: Okay, Clara, that's exactly what I'm talking about.
0: I agree. And I remember we had this big discussion before we moved. We built a home and moved in 2019. Mm-hmm. And I remember I had so many nights in our old kitchen. And so I was like, I can't wait to be in our new house, you know, because the drawers would all hang. Yeah, it was like this. And then like we had two babies at the time and food was all on the floor. I'm cleaning up the food. And Winston was like, "Babe, you know that like this exact situation is just going to be put in a different kitchen. Like there's still going to be food on the floor and all that." And I was like,
1: "The craziness continues."
0: And I was like, "I know, but at least I'll have pretty cabinets. It's like, what I can look at." I feel you. It doesn't change you. You go with you.
1: Yes.
0: You go with you. It doesn't make you happier, but yet
1: it is a little more comfortable.
0: You may like the cabinets a little bit more in the middle of the mess. Oh, man. All right. Let's go to Meryl in Asheville. Hi, Meryl. Welcome to the show.
2: Hey, thanks for taking my call. I have a pretty straightforward question. I have an old 401k that my one of my first employers created for me straight out of high school. And when I went to college, it just kind of sat dormant and ended up closing. And now I can't contribute to it anymore. Mm-hmm. But we're going through some different financial struggles. I'm now a stay-at-home mom, so I'm not contributing the same way. I do work part-time, but it's not definitely not contributing as much as I used to be. And we have a Roth IRA, which we could roll the 401k over into. Or there's also the option of closing it, I guess, and using the money for, we have some major car repairs that just came up. I'm just kind of curious what your thoughts are on what to do with the 401k, or just leave it alone. It has a very good rate of return right now, and it has been increasing. I just can't help it increase.
0: Yeah, so I would roll it over just to a traditional IRA. You can just open that up. If you rolled it over into the Roth, I think that the tax implication will be there, so you have to watch out for that. And no, and I would not cash it out early because you'll be hit with penalties in all of it. So, just rolling it over to a traditional. And we would say for anyone who's leaving a job with a 401k, just roll it over to an IRA. That's for anyone because you want to be able to have somewhat control over what's going on. Mm-hmm. And it's not just sitting in the old plan of an old company that you're working at.
1: Yeah. And the reason behind not cashing it in is it's still retirement money. So if you take it out early, you're going to be hit with the penalties on that and the taxes, obviously, on that as well. So direct rollover.
0: Okay. Yep. Great question,
2: Meryl.
0: That makes sense. Yep. That's one that a lot of people do have. And and if you had the money to pay the taxes and you wanted to convert it to Roth, you could, but not. But
1: that's usually a baby step 7 deal, though,
0: right?
1: Yeah.
0: And I was going to say, and you probably don't have that considering you said we have car repairs and all of it. So
1: that's right.
0: So that's, thanks for calling, Meryl. Let's go to Rebecca in Orlando. Hi, Rebecca. Welcome to the show.
3: Hi, yes. I appreciate you taking my call and for any assistance. So I have had some recent vet bills. I now need to get a biopsy for my cat. It's going to cost $2,521.16. I've not had a working vehicle since December, so I started saving then, and I've put aside $4,877.42, but with my other monthly bills and per the rate that I'm earning per hour, I'm afraid I'm going to have to dip into my car savings to pay for this medical expense for my cat. And, I do need a working vehicle. So I'm trying to strategically and intelligently navigate how to go about not only getting a car, but paying for this vet bill and any future expenses for my cat.
1: How have you been getting to work without the car?
3: I've been using rideshare, and sometimes I'm able to work remotely as well.
0: How much do you have saved for the car?
1: $4,000?
3: I've saved $4,877.
0: Do you have a goal you're trying to get to before you buy something?
3: I'd like to get a Toyota or a Honda because they're reliable, so I would prefer to have saved up between $8,000 to $10,000.
0: Okay.
1: How quickly will you get to the $8,000 to $10,000?
3: I had a goal of setting aside $1,000 per month, but it's been a bit tricky because I earn $18.54 per hour and then I get commission. But
1: what's that look like every month?
3: It varies. I work for a major telecommunications company and commission you know,
1: on an average month, what do you make?
3: I've been making for commission under $1,500. So my most recent check, I got a raffle and I got about $2,220.39. But
1: I just mean on a typical, like a typical average month, what would you say if somebody just quickly said, hey, what do you make? What would you say? $1,500?
3: Yeah, we'll go with that. Yeah.
1: I'm going to break some, and that's $1,500 a month, not a week, right?
3: I'm paid bi-weekly, so yes.
1: Okay, so $3,000 a month. Mm-hmm. Yes?
3: Yes.
1: Okay. I don't think you have the money to spend $2,500 on your cat's biopsy. And mathematically, it's just not there. You can't spend a month's earnings on your cat. I wish you could, because I love animals, and
0: we do love animals,
1: you know.
0: But yeah, this is not financially.
1: And not, like, because you don't have a car, yeah, and you've got a it's a question of priority at that point. Do you fund the thing that causes you to be able to work, which causes you to be able to eat and pay your bills, which is your vehicle, or do you see what I'm saying? And I'm not saying it's an easy decision to make by any means. Yeah. I'm just saying that it is a necessary one, that every once in a while we come to these points where we have to prioritize in order mm-hmm. of absolute importance. And this is with anything, by the way, there is always going to be other things that compete to be the top dog, right? Mm-hmm. Pun intended, top cat. But the point is you've got to say, no. This is it. This is the number one thing. And number two is going to feel, it doesn't make number two feel any less important is what
0: I'm
1: saying.
0: That's right. Yeah. And I think what's, you know, and it's always funny what hosts skip which calls, because George Camel,
1: yeah,
0: he probably would say the same thing.
1: Yes.
0: But George would spend more on his pets than all of us combined. All of us combined. So yeah, if he was on here, he probably would have a little bit more, it's a hard decision, but we have to be wise. And this is where our emotions can easily trump our logic, right?
1: That's right.
0: Could do that with a home purchase. People go into a home because they're like, oh, we love it. It's mm-hmm. exactly what we want, but it's 50% of their income is the monthly payment.
1: Yeah.
0: Not logical. And so we do have to be very, very thoughtful about what's going on. And and like you said, Jade, we love animals, and I would love for you to buy a car and then say, hey, let me save up and cash flow this expense coming up.
1: Yeah.
0: That could be reasonable too. So
1: and maybe get a second opinion with the cat. Maybe there's something you can do, or there's something that's, you know, will buy you some time.
0: Yeah.
1: But certainly please don't go into debt about this. That's my number one thing that I want you to take away, is don't hear Rachel and I say, we don't think it's wise for you to spend your cash on this. And then please don't go and say, well, I'll put it on a payment plan, or I'll put it on a credit card. We don't want you to do that.
0: Yeah. And again, this is always an interesting discussion, because we get all the people in the comments who that we're not animal lovers, and we are. We love animals. We have a dog.
1: It's your livelihood on the line.
0: That's right. So we have that's where we have to plug in. Like, we have to be smart about this. Like, there is a point of our emotions and attachment.
1: Yes,
0: is overdrives like common sense, right? And some people spend tens of thousands of dollars, and the pet does not get better. And then they, you know what
1: absolutely.
0: I mean?
1: Absolutely.
0: Like, and they may or may not have the money for it. So so there is. We just have to be logical in this, Rebecca. So,
1: And there is something to be said. I'm a poke this bear right quick, right before the show is over.
0: Love it.
1: You have to be able to afford the pets that you have.
0: Yes.
1: So if you're not in a season where you have a lot of margin, it may not be the season to have pets.
0: I keep throwing George out, but George would say, sell the horse, you know?
1: He would.
0: If we don't have the money to keep up with certain things,
1: he would.
0: Like, there's a point, which is sad, but they will always come back around. Well, Jade, great show. Thanks to everyone in the booth. And remember, there's ultimately only one way to financial peace, and that's to walk daily with the Prince of Peace, Christ Jesus.

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2: From ABC News, I'm Dave Packer. President Trump says he's not accepting the terms of Iran's latest proposal to end the war, and indicating Sunday that the U.S. will offer help to ships trapped in the Strait of Hormuz.
3: The British Navy's monitoring group recorded more than 40 incidents of vessels attacked, damaged, or turned back in or near the Strait of Hormuz since the war began, and says 20,000 seafarers are trapped on ships which can't sail out. President Trump saying in his post, many of the ships are running low on food, and suggesting Iran and the US will both be part of the new, quote, humanitarian gesture to let the ships sail free.
2: ABC's Tom Sophie Burridge, a top Iranian official, says the US escorting stranded ships would be considered a violation of the ceasefire. More than 24 hours after Spirit Airlines abruptly shut down, some other carriers are now worried about their financial stability. But there's growing debate whether taxpayer dollars should be used to prop up struggling airlines.
4: JetBlue moving quickly just hours after Spirit went under, announcing it will pick up some of the lost service at Fort Lauderdale with 11 new routes starting this summer. But one industry group made up of Allegiant, Avelo, Frontier, and Sun Country Airlines requesting $2.5 billion in financial relief from the Trump administration, citing those sky-high fuel costs. The group representing major carriers like Delta, American, Southwest, and United saying, quote, government intervention on behalf of those airlines would punish other airlines.
2: ABC's Morgan Norwood. Two U.S. service members went missing Saturday while taking part in a multinational training exercise in Morocco. It's believed the service members fell from a cliff into the ocean.
5: An urgent and massive search and rescue operation by ground, air, and sea is underway in southwestern Morocco. The U.S. and Morocco deploying drones, helicopters, and naval vessels, as well as mobilizing mountaineers and divers scouring the waters off the coast to try to find them.
2: That's ABC's Lama Hassan. 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
2: As the war with Iran drives gas prices to a four-year high, our new ABC News Washington Post Ipsos poll shows that the president's underwater on every issue tested: cost of living, inflation, the war with Iran, and the economy.
8: New polling shows two-thirds of Americans say the country is headed in the wrong direction. President Trump's disapproval rating hitting a record 62%, and the president underwater on every issue tested: cost of living, inflation, the war with Iran, and the economy.
2: ABC's Selena Wang. The Supreme Court delivered another landmark decision. Last week, the majority struck down the argument for Louisiana's second majority black congressional district in Louisiana versus Calais. This case will do more than just reshape a map. It will likely have a far-reaching effect on the Voting Rights Act of 1965. Gerrymandering could eliminate the representation of entire communities. The NAACP's chief of field, Dominic Whitehead, tells us that the changes are already taking place.
9: Not even 24 hours after the Supreme Court decision was made, the governor of Mississippi announced immediately that he would have a special session to begin to redraw lines for Supreme Court seats there. We saw it in Alabama, who start their special session tomorrow. We see it in Tennessee, who start their special session on Tuesday.
2: The six conservatives on the court believe the very act of correcting racial vote dilution actually constitutes impermissible racial sorting. Dave Packer, ABC News.
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0: Normal is broke and common sense is weird. So we're here to help you transform your life. From the Ramsey Network in the Fairwinds Credit Union studio, this is The Ramsey Show. And I am Rachel Cruz hosting this hour with Jade Warshaw, and we are going to be answering your questions. So give us a call at 888-825-5225. The phone lines are open, and we are ready to talk about your life and your money. So we're going to start off with Scott in Pensacola, Florida. Hi, Scott. Welcome to the show.
1: Hey, how you doing?
0: Hi, we're doing great. How can we help?
1: So I'm 20. I recently turned 21. I bought a house in December. I got married in January, and I got a kid on the way due in September.
0: Whoa. Big life event, Scott. Doing it all.
1: Oh, yeah. Huh? Well, I got about $27,500 on a vehicle loan that I'm $10,000 upside down on, and I got $10,500 on personal loans. I owe $1,900 on a four-wheeler that I've sold and paid as much as I could off what I sold it for onto.
0: What was it, $1,900
1: on what? Four-wheeler. That's how much I got left.
0: Okay.
1: I sold the four-wheeler in January and paid what I sold it for onto the loan.
0: Got it.
1: And then I got about $2,000 in credit cards.
0: Okay.
1: And I'm on step two of the program, but I want to get rid of the car, but I don't feel like it'd be a smart... Well, I know it'd be smart to get rid of the car payment, but I don't have anything to replace it right now. And I ain't got $10,000 to pay the negative on it.
2: Do you have any cash anywhere?
1: I got $1,000.
2: The $1,000. Okay, so you've got the baby steps.
1: Yeah.
2: What about your wife? Does she have a vehicle that's reliable?
1: That is the vehicle.
2: Okay, and then what do you drive?
1: Well, we got married, so I guess I inherited her debt. I only have like $13,000, but her car and her personal loan.
2: And what do you drive?
1: I got an old truck that's worth $4,000.
2: Got it.
1: But I got a company truck, so
0: Okay, so that $4,000 is sitting there, but you also have a company truck?
1: Yep.
2: Okay. So she could drive the old truck if you sell this car.
1: It needs a lot of work.
2: But that's not the question. Could she drive it if you got rid of this car?
0: Could she drive it for 6 months?
2: Uh-huh. And you just do a little work on it? Yeah. So then I would, if I were in your shoes, I'd go down to the credit union and I'd get a $10,000 loan, because I'd rather you be paying off $10,000 than $27,000. And then that way, when the buyer comes to buy this car from you for $27,000, you can put the other, for $27,000, you can put the other $10,000 with it and have the whole $37,000 that it's worth.
0: Yeah, because you just dropped your debt, you know, obviously by significant, I mean, you'll have $23,000 of debt left after you do that. And that's as much as what the car, you know what I mean? The car loan itself is. It makes a significant dent. It's going to be, it may be a little inconvenient at times, kind of annoying, but it gets you guys a whole lot closer to that goal of being debt free.
1: Yeah.
2: Yeah. Cause then you've got the, you said the four wheeler was $1,900.
1: That's how much I have left on the loan.
2: And then the $2,000 on the credit cards, was there anything else?
1: $2,000 on personal loan, I forgot that's in her name.
2: Okay.
0: Okay. Yeah. And how much do you guys make a year, Scott?
1: I make about $80,000 before taxes. She makes probably $30,000.
0: And she makes $30,000. What does she do?
1: Dental assistant.
0: Okay. Yeah. And she's pregnant, is that what you said?
1: Yes.
0: When is she due?
1: September.
0: Okay. So I would make that exchange of the car, and then we have something called stork mode, Scott, that when you are expecting a baby, it's good to have a bigger emergency fund than just $1,000, because you know there's an event coming that could cost more. So there's a part of me that would say, I would go ahead and do the truck. I would sell it, go ahead and get that taken care of, and then from then on, between now and September, which will fly, it'll be here before you know it. And that's 4 months. So I would stockpile cash in these next 4 months. I actually would not be paying down on the debt. I'd stay current on everything. Make sure, but I would be intense, like you are paying this off, right? Because you're on such a great rhythm. You've done baby step one, you're on baby step two. But I would put that money aside, just like in a high yield savings account. And just don't touch it, and make sure she's good, baby's good, everyone's good, And then when she comes home, I mean, if you could save $8,000 even between now and then, right? I mean, $2,000 extra a month if you could put away the four, you know, the four wheeler's gone, the credit card's done, and that $2,000 personal loan, right? Like you can start and you could knock off some stuff pretty quick in September, which is awesome. And then you would just have the $10,000 loan from the credit union and then the other $10,000 personal loan. So you have $20,000 and then you guys could be completely debt free by the end of 2027.
1: That's the goal, but
2: are you doing?
1: It feels kind of far out of reach, but it really ain't even that much. It's just overwhelming.
2: Are you doing any extra work? Are you side hustling or anything like that?
1: Oh, weekends, overtime.
2: Okay, I'd pick up as much as that so that, to Rachel's point, you can stock as much money up. And if I were you, I'd also look into insurance and find out. At the very least, you want to make sure that you've got your out-of-pocket maximums covered, right? Those are the numbers I'd be looking at if I knew I was having a baby. I'd want to have that covered for the family just to make sure that you have that. Say that again?
1: I said insurance is covered. I have really good insurance.
2: You do? There's no deductible?
1: $30 deductible.
2: For the whole year?
1: Well, I've been to the hospital a couple times. I've never had a deductible. It's only been like a $30 copay.
2: Okay. I want you to check into that. I want you to check two things. I want you to look at the deductible, and then I want you to look at the out-of-pocket max. And just call him up and ask him, say, my wife's having a baby. I just want to know what's the deductible I'd have to meet before insurance kicks in for this baby. And same thing for the year. I want to know what's the max amount of money I'd have to pay out of pocket if for some reason there were complications or anything like that. And just get those numbers. If yours is absolutely zero, I want that insurance.
0: Yeah, I was going to say, you said I have good insurance. Like, sounds like it. Oh, Scott, that's great. Are you both on the same page, you and your wife? Do you feel like you guys are kind of tracking financially?
1: Yes. We haven't got joint bank accounts yet and combined everything. I mean, we're really jointly on stuff.
0: Yeah.
1: Together, but we haven't.
0: But you guys are both mindset of like, let's save money, let's get out of debt, like we're gonna turn this all around.
1: Yeah, we want to make a lot for our kids that we didn't have.
0: It's awesome, Scott. You're doing a great job. You're such a great, you're gonna be a great dad. You're a great husband. I mean, honestly, and let me just tell you, these quick wins are, it's gonna help build your confidence, because it sounds like up until this point, until recently, you haven't been intentional and focused on your money. You know, you have personal loans here and there, credit card debt, car. You guys have just kind of been living normal. And now, I mean, you're pretty grown up. You're a homeowner. You're married. You got married. Yes. Like, I mean, all of this is happening. And I'm so thankful that you're starting this process now, Scott, at your age, honestly. Because if you guys do this, if you do the baby steps, you get out of baby step two, you save up an emergency fund, you guys start funding retirement, right? All of this could be in the next 24 months.
2: Right.
0: And you start this now and you stay that consistent pattern, you guys will retire multimillionaires. Like, it will be so incredible, the family tree that has changed because of you and your wife and what you guys are deciding to start today. So keep at it. Call us back if you need us. We're here cheering you on.

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8: The list was compensated for their time.

0: Next up, we have Susan in Madison on the line. Hi, Susan.
1: Hi, thanks for taking my call.
0: Yes, absolutely. Thanks for calling in. How can we help?
1: So I am 33 years old on a single income with a razor-thin budget. I've set up an every dollar budget in an envelope system. I've been through Financial Peace University twice, but I keep falling into emotional spending and end up overspending pretty much every month. What would you recommend to someone who understands the plan but struggles to follow it consistently because of emotional or impulsive spending habits? And are there any like structured resources or programs to help with that emotional side of it?
2: So when you say emotional spending, can you give us a quick example of exactly what that looks like? Is it, you know, you're going to Target and you're getting a bunch of tchotchkes you don't need? Is it you gamble on DraftKings? Like, tell us what it is.
1: Yeah, so like, for instance, I'm just going through some really intense family issues right now. So I don't know, to feel better, I like go out and have a personal day, like to go to the movies or maybe go get my nails done. Just to have like a self-care day. But because my budget is so thin, I mean, I barely have enough money to go out and see a $10 movie.
0: Yeah. Are you working on the baby steps specifically? Like, are you working towards getting out of debt or building up an emergency fund? Are you putting margin somewhere that is a goal?
1: Yeah, so I have my emergency fund set up, and I am working on baby step two. It kind of feels like I've been on baby step two for like 10 years.
0: Oh, yeah. Well, that's exhausting mentally. If you don't feel like you're making progress, that'll eat away at you. So how much debt do you have left to pay off?
1: So I have a personal loan at about $10,000, and then I have a credit card with about $3,000 on it.
0: Okay.
1: I am in a sticky situation, which I know you guys never say to do. My mom purchased my house, and she's been my bank. And long story short, we're selling it right now, so that mortgage, quote unquote, will be gone, and then it'll just be the $10,000 loan and the credit card with about $3,000 on it.
2: Okay. Is there any equity?
1: There is, but unfortunately, the house never got put into my name like it was supposed to. So I don't have any legal standing to anything on the house.
0: Is she going
1: to
0: keep the money that you... Have you been paying the mortgage?
1: I've been paying everything, yeah.
2: And your mom's not going to give you a piece of the pie?
1: Well, I asked for it, and I never really got a full answer. And then through the grapevine of my sister, it sounds like, oh, well, I'll put it in the account so I can see how you spend it.
2: What?
1: How
2: much is the equity
1: thing?
2: How much?
1: It wouldn't be much. It would maybe be like $30,000 to $40,000.
2: That's much. That's much for someone who's in debt.
1: It would clear my debt.
2: Yeah. Well, it would more than clear your debt, because didn't you just say you have $10,000? Mm-hmm. You only have $13,000, right? Unless there's more that we don't know about.
1: No, that's it.
0: Yeah. Had she bought the house and it had, and you have not lived in it, and you've lived in it for a short period of time and paid it, or like, what's the story on the house? And I'm getting somewhere with this. That's why I want to know.
1: Yeah. So the purpose was for me to get into this house to build some equity to kind of set myself up for financial freedom, because I don't make a lot of money. I make about $50,000 a year. And so that was the point of me moving in. Well, it was a little bit more than I could take on, I think, for how much I make. And so we never really got a solid number down of how much I would pay her quote unquote mortgage, because she just paid in cash. She had money to pay in cash.
0: Okay.
1: So that number never got set. And right now it's a really small number of $300, but I'm paying property taxes, insurance, everything else to upkeep with the house.
2: Okay. That's a little different.
1: So, yeah.
2: You've been paying $300 to your mother for how long?
1: About 2.5 years.
2: Okay.
0: Yeah. Well, I'm wondering, because here's my thing, Susan, is any amount of money at this point is going to help you.
2: I mean, you
0: just said, I can't afford a $10 movie. Like, when you don't have that much, like, everything is important. So I almost would do the math and be like, okay, for 2 years, this is what we've been paying. You know, it'll be like, I don't know, 15, between, 12 and 15,000. Here's the property tax. Like, I would at least take out the money that you've put into the home. Okay. Mm-hmm. And let's say it's a, say she cashes out at 30,000 and maybe for you, you've put in 20 with everything said and done. Okay. That means mm-hmm. I could see a very reasonable conversation as, hey, Mom, the house went up in value. I have helped support it. Not all the way. Cause to your point, you were not paying market rate. She was giving you a great deal. But to a point, I have been putting money into this that has caused, you know, that the equity has gone up. So after realtor fees and everything is said and done, whatever is left, here's what I've put in. Could I at least get that part out in the equity and you keep the rest of the equity? That would at least be a conversation. Well, I would have, because $20,000, mm-hmm. you know, that's pretty life changing for you at this point.
2: Who put the down payment on the house?
1: Yeah.
2: Or there was none?
1: There wasn't really a down payment because her and her husband paid cash. I mean, they have like an upwards of like $20 million. So
2: you know,
1: like,
2: I think I'm changing my stance on this because what it sounds like is you were just a renter at a really low rate. I don't think that you ever owned any part of this to really have access to any of the equity. I think that she bought the house, she bought it in cash, and she only charged you $300 rent in a full length home for 2.5 years.
0: Yeah,
2: I think that
0: you're a renter.
2: Yeah, I think you're just a renter. But back to the fact,
1: even if the big our original like texts and emails and everything was this was going to be your house and the title was going to go into my name.
2: But there was never anything that upheld that. If you were really doing that, you'd have to show that you. I don't know. I wasn't there, but if you didn't kick anything into the down payment or kick anything to the initial purchase of the house, mm-hmm. even if she bought cash. And if you did not even at least meet the a regular mortgage or do you see what I'm saying?
0: Yeah, the market value.
2: Yeah, and there's nothing in writing here. It sounds like you guys did, and I mean, I'm not trying to be ugly, but it seems like you both did a poor job in really documenting the situation well for both of
1: 100%.
2: You. 100%. And for that reason,
1: I learned,
2: So what, yeah, for that reason, I'd just let it ride.
0: Yeah, that's probably fair, Jake.
1: Yeah.
0: Okay, so my question would be, why is she why did this deal go south?
1: So she basically wants to take the money now and do something else with it.
0: Oh, okay.
1: Is what it comes down to.
0: Okay.
1: So and because I don't have the law on my side, I just kind of have to now figure out what to do.
0: Yeah, so you're going to take you will have to pay rent and it's going to be more than 300.
1: Yeah.
0: So that will eat into your budget as well.
2: What is your budget? Yeah. What's your monthly take home?
1: It's about $2,600 a month after taxes.
2: What kind of work do you do?
1: I work for a healthcare organization. I do like back end, like admin stuff, for providers.
2: Okay. Is there a way $2,600 is slim?
0: Well, and that doesn't feel like, mm-hmm. like Matt, like, did you get a big tax refund?
1: No. I think like $400.
0: Is any money going? Is any money going into 401k retirement?
1: I think so. I get like the Wisconsin state pension, so it's just like an automatic thing that comes
0: private.
1: Out.
0: But nothing beyond that. Okay.
2: So with this equation, I mean, I want to quickly hit what you talked about on the emotional spending before we get into this, because that's a huge part of this. You really don't have the money you don't have the margin to emotional spend, and we don't have enough margin to put towards this new life that's going to come where you're paying more than $300 of rent. So income is the name of the game, and it might mean you looking at a different career path, certainly a different job in the short term, because we've got to get more than $2,600 coming in a month in order to solve this, because at the end of the day, it is a math problem.

0: Did you know, statistically, when it comes to life insurance and protecting your family, that women are more likely to be uninsured or underinsured than men? 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

0: ABC News, I'm Dave Packer. The British military says a second ship in just hours has been hit by projectiles in the Strait of Hormuz. This after President Trump indicating Sunday that the U.S. will offer help to ships trapped in the strait. The Pentagon says that starts Monday. President Trump says he's not accepting the terms of Iran's latest proposal to end the war. Ranking member of the Senate Armed Services Committee, Democrat Jack Reed, telling ABC's This Week the conflict may have backed Iran against the wall.
1: I think they feel that their only defense might be a nuclear weapon. So we've ironically, I think, given them more reasons to push for a nuclear weapon. We have to prevent that.
0: The shutdown of Spirit Airlines, now impacting 17,000 employees and thousands of travelers, the airline pointing to rising fuel prices as the reason it had to fold. An urgent manhunt after two U.S. service members went missing Saturday while training in Morocco. It's believed the service members fell from a cliff into the ocean. 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

0: One of our favorite things to do is when people share their stories on how they're winning. We love to share it with you guys because there's people walking this journey just like you. And we actually got a quote in about our Every Dollar app. It was a review, and it said, "Love this app. It makes it super easy to budget with my husband," which the money winning. Marriage piece, yes, is so hard. And so, yes, doing a budget together when you're married is so helpful. When you have actually a tool that helps you do it, that's what we love, and that's why we love Every Dollar. And she goes on, she says, "And we've implemented this practice since our wedding day, and we've had zero money fights because there's full transparency and we're on the same page." So it's amazing. So amazing. And it does. I wouldn't say it's like you'll have no fights with your spouse about money by any means, but it does limit the stress and the questions you have, especially if you're married. It's so transparent, and you're working together with each other on it, which is so, so important. That's, again, why Every Dollar is awesome. And you each can have like the login information. So if you change something on one app, it changes on the other app, on your spouse's app, on their phone, and all of it. Like it is awesome. We love it. So go download Every Dollar, the budgeting app, for free in the App Store or Google Play. All right, let's go to Birmingham, and we have Samantha on the line. Hi, Samantha.
1: Hey, how are you?
0: Hi, we're doing great. How can we help?
1: I have a question. I wanted to know what I can do to help my husband stop financially helping his parents.
2: Oh, boy.
0: Ooh, we got to help your husband help his parents. Okay, so what's going on?
2: Yeah.
1: So my husband is a contractor in Birmingham, and

0: month, Samantha?
1: We are 1099, so I don't really know how much we bring in a month. We filed $240,000 last year.
2: Why don't you know how much comes in a month? Do you guys have a personal budget that you guys plan your household from?
1: We
2: or when you look at your checking account?
1: More, it varies. Because 1 month he probably won't make $10,000, and then the next month he'll make $50,000.
0: Okay.
2: Okay.
0: I probably won't concentrate on this call just because from a time perspective on his parents' situation. That's their thing. I'm gonna say in the wrong because he's not agreed with his wife on where their money's going is your husband. So what are those conversations like? What happened? Did 3 months ago he said, "Hey, mom and dad are falling behind, can we help?" And you're like, "Yep, absolutely," and he just keeps doing it. Was it even talked about? Did he ask you? Like, what happened?
1: He asked me, and I'm okay with helping him out.
0: Sure.
1: You know, every so often. But my thing is, when it's consistently an issue and you're consistently doing it and you don't, they don't make up the edge. They don't have to work if they don't want to, is my problem.
2: Okay, so your problem...
1: They spend all the money knowing that my husband's going to make up for it.
2: So it's entitlement that you have an issue with. My question is, you said it's okay one time. Has he continued to come back to you these other months and asked, and you've just gone along with it, or have you said no, and he's done it anyway?
1: Oh, I've said no multiple times.
0: Okay. And $8,000 is a massive gap. Did something happen in their life? Did one of them lose a job, or what's happened in the last 3 months where they've needed this money?
1: They both work.
0: Well, what's changed in 2026? Because you weren't doing this in 2025. So what changed three months ago? What happened in February that caused them to call you?
1: I think it's the fact that they just spend all their money.
2: Right, but...
1: Spend every bit of their money.
2: But what changed? Did you guys...
1: Nothing that I know of has happened.
2: Okay, how long have you guys been married?
1: 8 years.
2: And how long has the business been doing well?
1: Probably about 2 years.
2: Okay. Something, either they got wind of the fact that the business was doing well, something changed that suddenly this has become kind of just like a vending machine for them. But the good news is, to Rachel's point, that's neither here nor there. You get to stop this behavior. And either something's going on with your parents that your husband is not letting you know that you're just unaware of, or it's just as simple as saying, "I don't want to do this anymore," and you setting up that boundary with your husband of saying, "I've said no to this. I've said no to this on multiple occasions. You've continued to do this anyway. You're completely disrespecting me, and I'm not gonna have that." Right? So that conversation needs to happen immediately. Otherwise, it's going to be you guys against each other.
0: Because at this point, that's a marriage issue, Samantha, between you and your husband, that he doesn't listen to you, that he doesn't respect what you're talking about, and that there's no, it doesn't sound like there's a back and forth. Because I'm not saying every husband has to be like, okay, whatever, to his wife, do whatever you want. And same with the wife, that she doesn't need to look at her husband and be like, whatever you want. No, there could be some back and forth here, but it's the stonewalled, "No, I'm just going to do this with our money," and the action of it without any level of your buy-in, because, it's $8,000 a month happening. And the problem is that he needs to understand is that throwing money at a situation that isn't changing, to your point, is not helping them. It's not, because this will continue to be a pattern for the rest of their lives if they had anything to do with it, is what it sounds like. It's one thing, and again, I'm not against helping family, right? Like, if they had a medical issue or there was a job loss, and you could financially fill in the gap and you wanted to, that's great.
1: There's been no job loss.
2: How old are they?
1: In fact, it's 50s, mid-50s.
2: Yeah, that's crazy. Okay. And they have jobs, you said. So if I'm you, I'm sitting down with my husband tonight. And I'm saying, here's my
1: thing is, I'm a stay-at-home mom, so I stay with our children.
2: Uh-huh.
1: So my husband is the only person that brings in the money.
0: Doesn't matter, Samantha. It's your household. You're both married. Right. You both
1: and
0: are.
1: That's what I'm saying.
0: He hold that
1: I'm
0: over
1: tired
0: you?
1: Of, I'm tired. No, no.
0: Okay, good.
1: We have agreed, you know, that we've done it too many times recently. But I feel like it's going to happen again whenever.

0: they're just going to keep on and keep on and keep on and asking him, and I feel like it's just going to continue to go on, even after we talked about it and said no.
1: And that's my question. I wanted to know why, when we pushed you on that, why you brought up the fact that you're a stay-at-home mom. I want to understand that a little bit more. Do you feel like you don't have the right to say, or do you feel like he has the right to make the choice?
0: He doesn't. He pretty much asked me, because I pretty much, he includes me on everything,
1: uh-huh,
0: except for this.
1: Okay.
0: But I don't feel like, I don't want to say I'm not included. Well,
1: it sounds like you're not. It sounds like he tells you what he's going to do. And that's the inclusion.
0: It's been behind my back. It's been behind my back the last two times.
2: Oh, he hasn't even told you when he's doing it. You just found out.
0: Right.
2: All right, you got a not included. So you got a husband. No, Samantha, you have a breakdown in your marriage of communication, of trust, of any level of unity, and he's done this. He just eroded trust, right? Which, in my opinion, is even worse than being like, I'm going to do this, and it's out in the open.
1: Absolutely.
2: It's the secrecy, and it's the behind your back. So, Samantha, yeah, this is a marriage issue at this point, and I would raise some red flags. And you may feel like, oh, it may not be that big of a deal. Gosh, am I being too much? Mm-hmm. No. This is a big deal.
1: It's a very big deal.
2: He just spent $16,000 without you knowing. And so, to me, that's a communication and marriage breakdown. And you guys may need to go pull in a therapist, a marriage therapist, just to talk about not just the money portion again, but how we got here in our marriage, that he didn't feel the ability to come to you, and or he didn't. And we need to tackle those issues.

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2: I answered the call. 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

0: we have Sue in Grand Rapids up next. Hi, Sue. Welcome to the show.
1: Oh, thank you so much. I'm so excited.
0: Oh, I'm glad you called.
1: I have a question. We are trying really hard. Our daughter's in Grand Rapids. We're in Saginaw. I mean, we're 2.5 hours away, and we wanted to move there. And prices for homes are high everywhere, but especially there. So we've got our home on the Ramsey plan. Our home is paid off. Our cars are paid off. We just have our monthly expenses. My husband has us debt-free in a miracle way because he just now retired at 67. Amazing. I've been on disability since 2000. I'm sorry?
0: Is that amazing?
1: I know. He's amazing. Well, my dad, when he passed away, helped a little bit because we got a little inheritance. But now we're going to buy there, God willing, and sell here after we've purchased over there. And we're not, I mean, you know, it's like when you don't know how much you're going to get for the one you're selling, which I know I'm 99.9% positive, we're not going to get as much for this one as we are over there. If we took our house here, mm-hmm. over there, it would be about three times as much.
0: Sure.
1: So the question is, we just got outbid again last night, financially maybe not, but they wanted us, the other buyers were willing to skip the inspection,
0: mm-hmm.
1: and we overbid what they were asking for, but I'm sure these people did too, and they had a cash offer.
0: Yep.
1: So, yeah, I mean, if we sold ours right now and if we got what we want for it, you know, we'd be doing cash offer too.
0: Sure.
2: What's the difference in the numbers? What are you selling for versus what you want to buy for?
1: Exactly. And it's, yeah, we want to buy low and sell high in a perfect
2: world.
1: Yes, but
2: tell us numbers. Tell us what you want to buy tell us the current property that you have, what you want to sell it for, and then what you think you want to buy for.
1: What we have now, I'm in a perfect world. Well, in the perfect world, we get it done. But in a reasonable world, we get 275.
0: Okay.
1: Maybe 250, but I'm hoping for 275.
0: Perfect.
1: And the ones there we've been looking for, I mean, obviously want to go 250 and have more for moving costs and things. But what we've been looking at is between 260 and 320. Mm-hmm. And this one, we were bidding like 20, let's see, 290, 300. We were bidding like 30,000 more than they were asking.
2: But there was a contingency on it, right? Contingent on sale of your home? Or no?
1: No.
0: Okay.
1: Oh, no, we can't even do that now because, I mean, we just can't. There's nothing available like that.
0: Sue, I think you just need some patience. I think you're frustrated. I think you have had your hopes up. You want to be close to the grandbabies, and you guys are ready to pull the trigger. You're ready to make the move. And one or two deals have slipped out under, and you're just getting frustrated. So I would tell you, just breathe. Have some patience.
1: Yeah.
0: You are entering into a good market. It's actually more of a buyer's market right now than a seller's. The fact you're getting outbid, I know happens, but that is happening less and less. If anything, some houses are actually up for negotiation.
2: Yeah, that's right.
0: And we see we have a real estate dashboard that you could even kind of check out, but it's great because it does show not only like the mortgage rates and everything happening, but how many days on the market and all of it. But there's something about having the patience in this, because if you don't and you feel a little desperate, you might do something, which I'm glad you didn't, something stupid of like waive the inspection, right? And then you go buy a house sight unseen almost and no inspection, and you guys get into it and it becomes horrible. So I really do believe the deal is going to come for you. I really do. I think you guys have been wise with your money. You have showed patience in the past and what you guys have done to build up, I mean, paying off a home and everything. So what you could do just to take the urgency down, if you wanted, just an idea, go ahead and sell your home and go rent somewhere for a year over close to them and just know it's short term. And then actually take your time.
1: He said, we're not going to move twice. So I get that.
0: Yeah, okay. Well, then you just need to have a little bit of patience because you know what you want. There are houses, I'm sure, for what you're looking for in that area. And actually, in the Midwest area, the average list price is $309,300 right now. So
1: you guys are right where you are,
0: which is perfect. So there should be some great options. And maybe it's a little bit of a different neighborhood than you were thinking originally, or 10 minutes one way than what you wanted, or I don't know. But Grand Rapids, I promise you, there will be homes that you're going to be able to buy.
1: Oh, well, yeah.
0: But I would...
1: So May should be a better month.
0: Do what?
1: So May should be a better month, you're thinking?
0: Well, just from a real estate perspective, things are moving more. They move more spring and summer, real estate-wise. Yeah, just overall.
1: Okay,
0: so I would say keep your eyes open. And so I would just say patience. I think you guys, you're in a good spot. You're fine. Just stay within your budget. Offer what you can. And if the deal doesn't happen, move on to the next. There's no perfect home.
2: Mm-hmm.
0: But you're fun, though. I appreciate you as a girl. So good. All right, let's head to Heidi in Knoxville, Tennessee. Hi, Heidi. Welcome to the show.
3: Hey, guys. Hope you're having a fun show today.
0: Yes, we are. Thanks for calling in. How can we help?
3: Hey, so I'm hoping you can help me settle a dispute between me and my 19-year-old son.
0: Oh, we love a debate.
3: So, we had recently mentioned to him about possibly getting a credit card now that he's an adult, and he's been a Ramsey listener for a while, and he said, no, I don't want any part of that. And so we started kind of having a fun spar back and forth, and he's like, guys, you use a credit card, you should get rid of your credit card too.
0: Hilarious.
2: Smart guy.
0: Hilarious. I love it.
2: So what do you want us to say? You want us to tell him that you're right?
3: No.
2: Okay, good.
3: He challenged me to call you guys because I was like, look, we pay off every month. We have a budget that we follow. If there's not enough money for something, we don't spend it. I don't understand what the big deal is. And I've listened to the show for a couple weeks now trying to figure it out, and I must be missing something.
0: Why do you think you need one? Or why does he need one? Because you just advised him to get one.
3: I think it was mainly because I just thought, well, in case something happens, he doesn't have a lot of money. We don't want to have to spot the money. So,
2: what if he did save up an emergency fund? Would you feel differently?
3: Yeah, if I knew you had that in place, that would be fine. I was more just confused why he thought that we shouldn't have one, even though we don't use it per se as a credit card.
2: Do you have an emergency fund?
3: Yes.
2: How much? How many months of expenses?
3: We have 3 months of expenses in the emergency fund and then another 2.5 months just in our regular savings account.
2: Excellent. So so it's fair to say that if emergencies came, you would have the money to cash flow it.
3: Yes, that's true.
2: So, yeah. I mean...
0: Yeah, so a credit card, honestly, Heidi, the way we look at it is not only is there data to back up that you end up spending... up to 13% more when you're using someone else's money. And that's what you're doing, even though you quote unquote pay it off every month. But subconsciously, you don't realize it, but you are spending more. If you were just spending your money, Heidi, with a debit card, I guarantee you would be spending less. So not only that, but also what we find over and over again is life happens. And when a credit card is your backup plan, you fall right into the cycle that they suck you into of credit card debt. And people call in our show all the time and they got $10,000, $15,000 in credit card debt. Well, we've been trying to pay it off. You know, we try to pay it off every month, but then this happened and this happened. We have enough money. And there they are at 23%, 26% interest, catching your slack of not being diligent and saving up and actually you being your emergency fund. And so, and I know you said you guys have one, which is great, but when it comes to just the credit card industry, they have done a great job marketing the idea that you need a credit card. But when you spend your own money and there's no bank in your life and you have complete autonomy over your life and your money and there's no bill, you're not paying for the past anymore. When you pay in the present and you use a debit card or cash, you move on with your life. And financially, there's a freedom there versus being tied to a credit card.

0: Welcome back to The Ramsey Show in the Fairwinds Credit Union Studio. I am Rachel Cruz hosting this hour with my good friend and Ramsey personality, Jay Warshaw. And we're hanging out, taking your calls, having a good time. So if you have a question, call us at 888-825-5225. All right, let's go to Christy in Baltimore. Hi, Christy. Welcome to the show.
1: Hi, Rachel. Hi, Jade. How are you doing?
0: We're doing great. How can we help?
1: Okay, so we started a small business, my husband and I, about 1 year ago. And it is a faith-based business. I make candles. And obviously, we are in the red. We filed our taxes for last year, and we were in the red about $7,000 to $8,000.
0: Oh, wow.
1: Which of course comes out of our, you know, income. So we've been having a little debate about whether we should, you know, part of this business that I wanted to start was, you know, to give back to God and to our church. So even though we're in the red, I want to still give money to our church out of our revenue, not necessarily our profit.
0: Okay. And by give money, do you mean like a tithe for your family, or you're doing this as a donation of what you make to go back to the church? Just that's part of your business model.
1: Right. As part of our business model, because we do tithe to our church already on a weekly basis. So this would be above that, but coming out of the business.
0: Are you guys able to absorb losing $78,000?
1: Well, it's $7,000 to $8,000, not $7,000.
0: Oh, my gosh. I thought you said $78,000, and I was about to say, Christy, we got to re-examine some stuff.
1: Yeah, we got a problem.
0: Oh, my gosh. That helps a little bit. Okay, that helps a little bit.
1: Yeah.
0: Then my question is, can you absorb, I mean, let's say you give the church $2,000, so that means if you're already in the whole $8,000, that would cause you to be in the whole $10,000 at that point. Mm-hmm. Can y'all absorb $10,000 loss for a hobby that you love?
1: I think we can. And this is like another part of this piece. I want to quit my job, not for the business, but to focus on our family and, you know, be a stay-at-home mom. We have a 9-year-old.
0: Yeah.
1: And really the only debt we have is our home.
0: Okay.
1: So, we don't have any credit card debt. We own our cars. Our student loans are paid off. I've been on Ramsey Solutions since like 2007.
0: And yeah, that's awesome.
1: My husband to it.
0: Okay. How much do you make a year in the job you have now?
1: So my bring home is about $54,000. So we would be losing that.
0: Mm-hmm.
1: And my husband's is like $95,000 bring home.
0: Okay. Perfect. Have you guys done a budget on the $95,000, that if that is your new household budget, that you guys would be okay financially?
1: My husband has said that we will be.
0: Okay. Have you looked at the numbers?
1: So I have not. Okay, we're going to our financial planner today.
0: Oh, great. Okay. Well, they may be able to answer some questions too. Yeah. So I want you to be comfortable. I want you guys to do a mock budget and just say, okay, because there's two issues here. Candle business, candle ministry, we're going to call it, because you've lost money on it. And then stay-at-home mom. Okay, so stay-at-home mom. I would do a mock budget of what he brings home every month and look at your realistic expenses and just say, yeah, we can totally do this. And you might be able to, Chris. You guys have no debt.
2: Yeah.
0: You should be able to. So I would, yeah.
1: I think so, too.
0: Yeah, make sure you feel good about that. And then the giving on the candle business.
2: It sounds like right now that's all the candle business does is take whatever money there is and donate it, right? Because there's no profit.
1: A large bunch of our money actually goes to our 403Bs, our 401Ks, our IRAs, and our daughter's savings. So we save a lot. He wants to pay our house off in like 9 years, and we're already in it for 6.
0: Mm-hmm.
1: So I think technically with our cash, like that, our reserve, like we have our 6 months savings, and with our daughters, like we could pay it off next year. So, but then that would leave us with like nothing, right? No debt, but no emergency fund either. And it's like starting from scratch, but with no debt and my husband working and me not. So that's like, it's just this whole thing. Like it's a lot of possibilities we have.
2: Well, I wouldn't use your emergency funds to do this, because you need that in case of an emergency.
1: Right.
2: So I would just, I don't think anything's on fire in terms of you feeling like you have to go at light speed to pay off the mortgage, because you said...
1: Thank you.
2: Oh, you're welcome.
1: But you, thank you. Because I'm like, if I stop working, we can do it in 15, right? It doesn't have to be done in 9. Like, we could still manage to make that work and still be ahead of the game. And
2: don't get me wrong.
1: He just has this thing in his head.
2: I'm right in the middle of you two. I like the idea of being very intentional about paying off the mortgage. And when I mean very intentional, I mean maybe not letting it go 15 years, because the hope is that you can do it, you know, and
0: do it in 11.
2: Yeah, right. 9 to 11.
1: Right.
2: But at the same point, I would not go to the extent of saying we're going to drain all of our emergency funds and, you know, stop investing in the 401k and stop. I would not do that, because that's a drastic take that none of us here would ever suggest you to do. I think you do it as the baby steps teach it, which is during this season, you continue investing 15% and you continue with the kids, you know, college funds, and you continue then on top of that, putting extra towards your mortgage as you have it. And as the candle making business produces it, right?
0: The ministry.
1: Okay.
2: Yeah, the ministry. And so, but don't unplug those other things to make this happen, because if the research you've done on the budget is true, you should be able to live on the $95,000. And that includes doing the things that we've said. That includes you continuing to invest, continuing to put aside for college, and continuing to put extra on the mortgage. If you can't do those three things, then that means we need to reevaluate the budget and figure out where that money is, and if it's truly possible like we thought it was.
1: Right. Okay. And so even with, you know, being in the red on the business, you think like we could still, I mean, it might not look like $2,000, but even if it's like 500 or 1,000, I just want to give something.
0: You know, I would give above on the income that you actually make.
2: Yeah.
0: This is a hobby, Christy.
1: Okay.
0: That's kind of how you have to look at it. Like, like your husband plays golf and spends $8,000 a year on golf.
2: That's
0: like,
2: right.
0: That, I mean, that's kind of where it's at. So I feel like it would be bad accounting to continue to go in the red just for your good heart. It mathematically doesn't really make sense, right? And we're all about generosity and all of it, but God also gave us reason and logic that we have to plug our brains into, and that's not wrong. So if you guys want to be more generous on your actual income that you are making to your household, then absolutely, you guys can decide to do that. Yeah. You may have to cut things in order to make that happen. But no, I think continuing to go in the red for something feels irresponsible to me.
2: I agree with that.
1: Okay.
0: But your heart is good.
1: Thank you.
0: So I want your heart, I want that to still be satisfied, right? The giving part of it is still beautiful and great.
2: Right.
0: I would just look at it in a different bucket for it to make logical sense.
1: Okay. Yep, that makes sense.
0: Yeah. And logic is a gift from God too, you guys. Remember that. Like,
2: like
0: sometimes we go generosity and we can go high emotion with all of it, which is good too. But also God's given us reason and logic, and that's a good thing to plug in. And so from a logical perspective, as we do math,
2: that doesn't make
0: sense to continue to give. But Christy, and I hope you get to stay home, Christy, and you guys have put yourself in a position where you get to make that decision, which is beautiful. Like, that's what we're talking about, you guys, to get your money under control so you have choices and options in life. And when you look up and you're like, hey, I want to be home for a season, you get to, because you did the hard work of getting out of debt.

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1: What's up, guys? It's Rachel Cruz. When I talk to people on the Ramsey Show, 90% of the problems I hear come down to one thing: not having a plan. 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They have no idea where their money's going. 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
4: When it comes to the myriad reasons people don't get enough exercise, psychologist Diana Hill has heard them all. She's the author of a new book with a great title, I Know I Should Exercise, But... On a recent episode of my podcast, Chasing Life, Hill told me the number one reason people don't exercise is because they don't feel like they have enough time. She told us that she encourages people she works with to shift from an either-or mindset to a both-and mindset. Hill herself uses time at her son's baseball game to walk around the field cheering him on instead of sitting on the sidelines. She also recommends setting up your space at home, at work, in the car, to facilitate movement. So every night before I go to bed, I lay out my workout clothes next to my bathroom sink, so they are waiting there for me as a good reminder. I'm Dr. Sanjay Gupta, helping you live a better life.
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0: Up next, we have Jessica in Fort Wayne, Indiana. Hi, Jessica. Welcome to the show.
1: Hi. Thanks for letting me on.
0: Yes, absolutely. How can we help?
1: So I have a fairly new business. We've been open about 3 years and unfortunately had to get the big expense of replacing our entire roof and then also had some other structural things along with that. The estimate that we were originally given was about $75,000 for all of that, which we saved over time so as not to take out any more loans. We did, in that time, as they discovered more problems, approved for an additional $14,000 on top of that. But then we just received the final total, and there was an additional $25,000 beyond all of that that they had done without any documentation or consent. Like, they never mentioned to us that anything else was going to happen. And when I asked about it, they just said, well, little things added up over time. And so $25,000 is not a little thing. And obviously with us not taking out a loan and doing this all out of cash, that is even harder to, you know, have all that set aside. They did offer to reduce that total by about $10,000, which would remain, or it would leave us with a remaining $15,000 overage beyond all of what we had approved. So my question is, do we just take that deal and kind of count it as the cost of doing business, or should we push back a bit more and say, you know, we didn't approve for this, you didn't ask our permission, and if you had asked, we wouldn't have given it because we don't have that money readily available.
0: Is the work already done?
1: I also don't want to be a jerk. The work's already done.
0: Oh,
1: boy. It's beautiful work, and that's what makes it hard, is I don't want to be that business owner that then ends up getting a bad name because I'm fighting on paying for the work that was done, but they did the work without approval. So,
0: Change orders or anything. I mean, they just
1: no change orders, nothing. No verbal discussion.
0: That's bad business.
1: Any of that.
0: Very bad. Yeah, very
1: bad. Which is crazy because they are very reputable. We chose them knowing that they were the most expensive because we had a lot of trust in them and we really enjoyed all of our time until we got that final bill, and they just don't have a great explanation other than things add up.
2: And when you looked at the itemized bill, you saw the money go towards certain things that you know were implemented?
1: Basically, that overage came in some of the extra structural work. And there wasn't broken down, this much for such and such materials of it. It was just for this portion of the work. That's where the overage was. But the guy said he looked over it thoroughly and he doesn't think that there are any mistakes. And I don't think that it's I don't think that they're scamming us or anything.
0: Right.
1: I think that they just truly...
0: It's bad communication, and they went ahead and started making decisions on your behalf without you choosing to. I don't know if there's much you can... I don't think there's much you can do at this point.
1: That's kind of what I was afraid of.
2: I don't think so, because the work is done, and unless you're going to say... unless you're going to make them go through and, itemize that and push on it and have the ability to speak into it from that viewpoint. Do you see what I'm saying? I think... But at the same point, I hate to tell you that because, to spend an extra $25,000 over what you thought, because you said first they added $14,000 and then they added another $25,000, but then they refunded $10,000. So you're $29,000 over what you thought?
1: It was basically $40,000 over the original estimate is where we ended up.
2: Okay. And then,
1: $14,000 of that we did approve. That they actually talked to us and said, okay, this is the change we need to make. Mm-hmm. We did, in the back, it had to be full thickness replaced.
2: Okay.
1: And so they talked about that. We approved to go that extra $14,000 beyond the $75,000.
2: So you approved
1: that?
2: But then
1: the final bill, was $114,000. And so that means $25,000 of overage that we never talked about.
2: But then they came back and they said, we'll give you $10,000 back, right?
1: Yes, I said 10 back, so that leaves us with about 15,000 of the overage that wasn't approved. But
2: I mean,
1: if we need to make it happen, we can continue. We cut our salaries back to try to do all of this in cash, and we can continue doing that.
2: I mean, I can tell you, and Rachel, you're probably better suited for this, but anytime I've done a project in my house, it's always been a little bit more than
0: usually over budget, over time. I mean, that's kind of the classic.
2: It just always is. Yeah. And so we always plan for that. And maybe that's just the way it is. Now, that's projects, renovations. But typically, if I'm having something serviced or replaced. What they tell you it is usually is what it is.
1: We were just kind of shocked by it.
2: And to the tune of 15,000 at this point, I feel like they were fair enough to say, okay, you approved the 14, and then they said, oh, we're sorry, we comped the 10 back. There's part of me that I don't know if I would keep. I mean, you could push on it a little bit more, but I just don't know how much you're going to get out of this.
0: Yeah, I mean, you could push and just say, hey, this is the amount we've agreed upon. We did not sign off on the change orders of, no, and again, they may have gotten in it and the structural stuff. To your point, they probably, they may not be scamming you, but they're like, no, we have to do this. And so it's just the, it's the communication.
1: It's a communication
0: aspect of it. That's really frustrating. Really, really frustrating. Mm-hmm. And you got a top of the line company, and they, I know those kind of companies, and they will get, they will have the best of the best of the best, and that's what you pay for.
2: Yep, that's right.
0: And you get what you pay for in a good way, but you also sometimes could be overpaying for something that you probably could have gone maybe middle of the road and been as fine.
2: Yeah.
0: You know what I mean? But that's hard. So, yeah, Jessica, I'm sorry.
2: The teaching, I guess, would be when you do things like this, really
0: you
2: plan
0: have to be on
2: 15%.
0: Them. Yes, and you have to be on that communication with them. So, yeah, Jessica, I wish we had a better answer for you, but, oh, I'm sorry. All right, let's go to Hunter in Sioux Falls. Hi, Hunter. Welcome to the show.
3: Yes, thank you for having me.
0: Absolutely. How can we help?
3: Yes, so I am just starting the debt snowball, my wife and I. And I bumped into a financial planner, didn't get his name or who he worked for, but he recommended that I amend my W-4 so that my, I'm out of breath.
2: What are you doing over there?
3: I'm actually at work, and I was trying to stay busy while waiting to come on the line. So
0: No worries. So they said to adjust your W-4, your taxes, to what?
3: Because currently I have maximum deductions taken out, and we do receive about a $6,000 to $8,000 a year tax return.
0: Oh, yeah.
3: That I should amend it so that it's a lot less, so I get more money weekly to put towards the debt.
0: That's right. Correct. I would agree with him. Yes.
3: Okay, and I know the tax forms changed in 2020. How do I go about doing that?
2: It's actually easier than ever. There's literally a line item on there where you can change the amount of withholding. You can just write it in. And so what you can do is think about, if not much has changed on your taxes, you can say, okay, what was my typical tax return? Or tax refund, and then you can go through and divide it by 12, and that's a really good way to get an estimate of what that is monthly, and just adjust it up or down. And the lines, I mean, I'd have to pull it up on my computer, but the line item is literally on there for you to change it and put in the withholding that you'd like it to be.
0: Yes.
2: So you can change it from what it was to what you'd now like it to be.
0: I mean, you could get close to $600 back, Hunter, each month, which is amazing.
2: And by the way, that's what we would tell anybody to do who's getting a large refund, especially if you're on baby step two. That money, I mean, we say it on here all the time, Rachel, your income is your biggest wealth building tool. You need your income, especially if you have the target of trying to pay off debt, if you're trying to save money quickly. As much money that you can have in your pocket at your disposal to throw at that target, gosh, yes, get your hands on that money.
0: Yep. So we are with your financial advisor, Hunter. So yep, go in and do that. And we actually have a great blog on RamseySolutions.com all about taxes and adjustments and withholdings, all of that to get this right. So we'll put it in the show notes for all you guys watching on YouTube and listening on podcasts. But yeah, Jade, that's one of our, when you're starting baby step two, when you're starting to pay off your debt, there's a couple of go-tos that we've learned over the years to check. Insurance, check your insurance rates. You could be spending more than you need to, so you can get some cash back. Be looking at your expenses and what you're spending every month. And one of them is your taxes.
2: Yes.
0: You know, put money back in your pocket so it's not sitting over in Washington all year. And then you get an $8,000 check that you can use. You could be using that to get ahead financially. So, yep, Hunter, make those adjustments and, get as close to zero as you can. And, tax season doesn't have to be a big pendulum swing one way or the other.

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0: Packard, broken Spirit. Spirit Airlines flew its final flight Saturday. That means anyone else who planned to fly the low-cost carrier was grounded. ABC's Morgan Norwood.
1: More than 24 hours after Spirit Airlines' last flight landed in Dallas.
2: We had to book new flights with a different airline. It's just been us here with three kids.
1: Stranded passengers paying hundreds more out of pocket just to get home.
3: We had to call someone to help us because we couldn't afford it.
1: Others trying to navigate refunds with little clarity on when they'll see their money again.
0: The British military says a second ship in just hours has been hit by projectiles in the Strait of Hormuz. This after President Trump indicating Sunday that the U.S. will offer help to ships trapped in the strait. A search for two U.S. service members who are believed to have fallen off a cliff into the ocean while training in Morocco. The World Health Organization says a hantavirus outbreak on a cruise ship in the Atlantic has left three people dead and others in.
4: You ever see those ridiculous testosterone commercials? They talk to us like we're a bunch of idiots. 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
14: So-called superagers, they are an enviable segment of the population. People who are older than 80, whose brains function like someone a fraction of their age. It's true, a lot of these people have genetics on their side, but more and more research is bearing out the idea that people who practice good brain health also slow their cognitive decline. Dr. Richard Isaacson, a pioneer in the Alzheimer's space, told us that, quote, his studies have found lifestyle changes including diet, exercise, reducing stress and optimizing sleep, along with managing vascular risk factors with certain medications, can actually help grow brain areas and also reduce telltale signs of Alzheimer's, such as tau tangles and amyloid plaques. What else helps? 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I'm Dr. Sanjay Gupta, helping you live a better life.
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0: All right, let's head to Kansas City, and John is on the line. Hi, John. Welcome to the show.
1: Hi there. How are you? I had a I'm in a situation where last summer I received $175,000, just a lump sum. This summer I'll be receiving another $183,500, mm-hmm. and the next year from January on to the 12-month period, I'll get paid $130,000 over that 12-month period. So I was just curious. I've spent about $75,000 to $80,000 between taxes and other expenses from that payment I got last summer.
0: Mm-hmm.
1: I had two main questions, and the first one was, how to invest some of the money that I have right now. I already have, I put $40,000 in a 401k and have money going into a Roth IRA and a life insurance policy. The question I had was, how could I invest that money? And also, would I be able to comfortably and feasibly afford a $50,000 vehicle?
0: Wow. Where's all this money coming from, John? Is it work or is it a like a trust or something?
1: Athletics. Yeah, I'm in sport.
0: Oh, okay. Wow.
2: So good, it'll keep coming. You'll keep earning like this?
1: I should have mentioned that. It will go down. It won't be as much. It will probably level out to be anywhere from 70 to 100,000 per year on average. Okay. After this pay.
2: Now, okay. Do you do anything else to earn money, or it's just that?
1: I do not. With the money I have or I'm receiving, I thought about mm-hmm. maybe a business or a house or just brainstorming things.
0: Yeah. Okay. So I added up the numbers you gave, and if my math is correct, I could be off, but it's close to $500,000, $488,000. Mm-hmm. How much of that went to taxes, and like what's left of everything? Like, I know you have coming next year,
1: yes.
0: You said.
1: And so I've only received so far the $175,000 last year.
0: Okay.
1: And I believe I've spent about $75,000 to $80,000 between expenses and taxes.
0: Okay. So you have about $100,000 of that.
1: Well, I should mention I have I put $40,000 into a 401k, so that's not necessarily liquid.
0: Oh, okay, gotcha.
2: And what about just your month to month expenses, like just your eating and your rent, and how are you paying for that?
1: That's through these payments for right now, and that's my monthly. It totals up to be about $2,000 to $2,500, mm-hmm. and then the

0: potentially even start receiving more money next year.
1: Okay.
0: And then even after that, we'll likely, it'll definitely
1: gotcha. Start. Because the thing with payments, and I feel like this would be the same if someone is in sales, right, and they have a $200,000 commission coming in. Not to get ahead of herself and making sure that you actually have them. No, don't spend the money before it comes, right? So sure, don't go out and buy a bunch of stuff and then wait for that money to hit. So you want to be cash flowing it well. So when Jade said, yes, yeah, setting up like a regular budget is exactly right. So you'll just know ahead of time, okay, in June, this big payment is coming in. So I need to know what I want to do with this. So yes, to answer your question, yes, you can totally afford a $50,000 car.
2: Yeah.
0: Okay. So
2: what about how are taxes being taken out? Are you responsible for that, or are they doing that? Because I don't want you to get hit with a massive tax bill.
1: Well, you said
2: after spending all this.
1: Yeah, because you said you paid $75,000 in taxes already, right?
0: Well, that was no, I didn't. I paid $20,000 up front in taxes, and we filed for a tax extension this year, so I just paid that up front. But I hired like a financial advisor, and he has a CPA that helps me with taxes and things like that.
1: Okay.
0: So I pretty much paid that to file my taxes.
2: Okay, so just overseeing that, mm-hmm. making sure that's done properly. And then, yeah, I'd go through and I'd budget it out and I'd try to make this feel a little bit more normal instead of feeling like I've got this, you know, windfall of money and I can just do a bunch of stuff with it. I take it and I'd say, okay, if I'm not going to get money for the next 12 months, what is that every month? Is it around 15 or 16,000? And then plan it out like a normal budget, whatever your rent or mortgage is, whatever you're going to pay for. And then you can budget amounts every month. I'm putting aside this much for my car, or I'm putting this much aside for, you know, what have you, just a typical budget. So you feel the normalcy of that and the kind of like the nature of how that feels month to month versus kind of trying to make every decision, in one fell swoop.
1: Yes. Yeah.
2: Does that make sense?
1: Absolutely. Yeah.
2: I think you can't.
0: Yeah.
2: I think you can afford the $50,000 car, but there's part of me. How long have you been earning like this? How long has this been going on?
0: So last summer was like the first big payment I received like that. And then, like I said, I'll get one in about 4 or 5 weeks and at the beginning of June here. In January, I'll start receiving that, but it'll kind of level out from there to like more of like a normal salary of like
2: okay.
0: 70 to 100 grand.
2: So if you take the 50,000 out of the 183, then yeah, you're just taking the 130 and you're budgeting your 12 months based off of that. And I would do it that way. There's part of me that would love, how old are you?
0: 24.
2: I'm just going to say this and you don't have to do this. This is just me being your buddy. There's part of me that I would take this money now and budget it that way, and I would save up. I would teach myself to save up the $50,000 out of your budgeted money every single month and start exercising that muscle of delayed gratification, because there's something to that at a young age, and especially when you're receiving money in big clumps like this, resisting the urge to dump it all on big purchases right away. Does that make
0: sense?
2: Sure,
0: and yeah, I'm very like, and that's one reason I'm calling is I'm pretty conscious about, I don't really buy luxury items for myself. This is kind of like the first thing I've been prompted to like really buy like for myself, so to speak, that's like a luxury item. But my question on that is like, how would you go about kind of saving on the money I'm receiving? Is there like a way that, are you talking about investing in stocks or like having a
2: good
0: business
2: question. So we'll set you up with Every Dollar, which is the budgeting tool that we use. It's more than just a budget, and it's going to not only help you manage the money, but it's going to teach you our way of thinking and our guided plan here at Ramsey, which is the baby steps. So here we focus on doing a couple of things really well, but doing them in order and focusing on one at a time so you can actually achieve it. So you're a person, it doesn't sound like you have any debt, right? So that jumps you automatically to what we would call baby step three, which is making sure you always have, in your case, I'd have 6 months of expenses. We say 3 to 6 months. That's just parked in a high yield savings account. It's not invested. High yield savings account, it's liquid if you need to get to it, but it's also set aside from your normal spending money. And then from there, you do baby step four, which is you're investing 15% of your gross.
1: Which you've already started that, John. So well done. So yeah.
2: Just make sure it's 15%.
1: Yep.
2: And then no more, no less at this point. And then if you wanted to, you're a young guy, you don't have children yet, so you can skip baby step five for now. But then baby step six is if you have a house, you're thinking about paying off the house, or if you haven't, you can start putting a down payment for a house, that sort of thing. And then after that, after you've paid off your house, then you can start investing more. But that's kind of our guided plan on how we think about moving through build

0: wealth and making progress with your money. So it sounds like you're doing a lot of those things. You just needed like the tune-up of it.
1: Yep, that's right.
2: Sure.
1: Yep. So
2: yeah, absolutely.
1: Yeah, and then you had the giving aspect to throw in there too. Yep. So and I think that that'll be in every dollar. And I would tell you, John, that when you give out of this, I probably would recommend having two or three places you give to, because sometimes if it's one big donation, and especially if it's a smaller nonprofit or something, and you end up being the one propping them up for a while, because this is not money that's going to be continual throughout the rest of your life. You know what I mean? Like, just be wise about the giving. But yeah, I think you can do it all.
2: So you just said give to a couple different companies, and what was the reason for that?
1: I would, because if you give this, if you give 18, 20, 30,000 to one, that's a huge windfall on them. And if they expect any level of going forward, you don't want to be the largest donation, right? So just something to think about, because it's just going to be a lot of money at once. So,
2: perfect.
1: Yep. So, John, absolutely. I think you can be giving, invest 15% of your income. You can go enjoy some of it. And I think you can afford that car if you want it. And then be thinking about real estate too, and putting a big down payment on a home. I think at those buckets, it's a lot of buckets, but I think you can fill them over the next 12 months with all the work you've done. 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
11: You know, one of the weirder things I've seen on social media lately is parents feeding their babies butter.
6: like whole sticks of butter. They swear that it helps them feel fuller after meals and get a good night's sleep, among other things. There's actually something to this. You know, butter is full of fat, which a rapidly growing infant needs, but eating butter all the time results in, quote, boxing out other important nutrients they need as well. Spokesperson for the Academy of Nutrition and Dietetics told us she recommends half a teaspoon to a teaspoon melted and then added to a puree. Or as they get older, you can drizzle oil or melted butter over cooked vegetables, she told us. We never say just give butter by itself, and it's not the only source of fat she would recommend. Avocados, hummus, fish, they are great sources of fat as well. And also, great foods to introduce. I'm Dr. Sanjay Gupta, helping you live a better life.
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0: 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All right, let's head to, is it Ia in Buffalo? Did I pronounce that correct?
1: It's Aya.
0: Hi, Aya, I'm sorry. Yes, well, thank you for calling, Aya. How can we help?
1: So I have a question. I am about to run into about maybe $2 million, a lump sum. Wow. But I have bad money management. I give away my money. I spend my money. I am currently right now living in poverty. I am a nurse in my town, so I have had tons of money. I go and buy high-end cars. I've bought houses, sold houses, given houses away, diamonds.
0: Oh boy.
1: I cashed out my 401k. About a couple years ago. I make really, really silly financial decisions. I've been Chapter 7 bankrupt 3 times.
0: How old are you?
1: 44.
2: Okay. And you ready to break that cycle? You know it exists.
1: Yes.
2: I'm ready to break the cycle.
1: And I am extremely fearful. Like, when I get this money, do I, like, go and pay cash for another house? Do I finance the house? I just don't know what to do. And I don't want to fall into my old pattern. Keeping going out of town when people don't even know.
2: Have you identified the source of what that's coming from? Have you identified causes you to, because it sounds like you're a bit of a rescuer. It sounds like you come to people's rescue it sounds like you're a bit of an enabler. Have you identified why that is?
1: Yes.
2: And where that comes from?
1: I've always been into, you know, shopping and things. My grandmother was very wealthy, so we shopped. We did well. My brother was murdered in 2013, and I started to pad my life emotionally with materialistic things. But I couldn't fill the void. So it just took me into overdrive. So, like, we talking about me waking up at 6 o'clock in the morning and catching a flight to Texas just to eat, just to come back home that night. Like, things that you couldn't even think of.
2: Have you figured out how to remedy that in a healthier way, or how to kind of heal through that?
1: Well, I have a grandson now, so I think I've healed it. I think I've not healed the homicide, but I've navigated through it. So now I'm not as ditchy to go and spend money. In addition to, I'm hurt now. So all of this great lifestyle went down the drain. I can't work right now because I'm hurt. But this is where this $2 million is going to come from.
2: How long are you unable to work? Like, what's the status of that?
1: So I've been out of work already for about 18 months.
2: Oh, man.
0: And the
2: $2
0: million, did you get hurt on the job? And you're getting a settlement?
1: I did not get hurt on the job. I had a fall, but I am getting a settlement.
0: Okay.
1: For about almost $2 million.
0: Yeah.
1: So I need to refund my 401k. I need to buy another property. I need to buy a car. Like, I need things to do, but I also want to open up a business. I want to open up a home care business.
2: Okay, let's pause. Because you're already starting to go back into that mindset, which is, the moment I have money, I got to spend it on something. And that's not true. So I want to open up the conversation with a really basic principle that we teach here. And it's so basic that we teach it to kids, which is, when you have money, there's three things you do with it. You give some, you save some, and you spend some. And you have to do all three. And you have to do them in the correct proportions. And if you can walk away with that little piece and filter everything through that, Aya, that's going to help you. because you've got to save some. And that's the part that's missing from your equation. Those three things. And then the second part, which I'll call it the second part, but it's probably the most important thing that needs to underpin all of this, which is you've got to decide, and I don't know what your relationship with debt has been, but you've got to decide, no matter what, I don't borrow money.
1: Mm-hmm. Okay.
0: At all.
2: Ever. I'm done.
0: Not for business, not for other people, not for cars. We don't borrow money. Say it. I don't borrow money.
1: I don't borrow money.
2: Ever.
0: Keep it's over. That. Ever. Keep that so close to your heart. Keep that so okay. close to your heart, okay?
2: Yeah.
0: Because this $2 million can change. This will change your life. This will set you up for a life without financial stress that you've been in. You know what I mean? In these cycles. And so so we'll tell you kind of what we would do. But first, I would also say, so Jade's big point. Did you hear? Give, save, spend, no debt. I'm going to tell you, you need to find someone. I don't know if it's someone, a good friend, a family member, someone in your church, but someone who is good with money. Someone who has built some wealth slowly over time. And you look at them and they're the kind of person that you're like, I trust them. How they live their life and the way they view money, but they've done well. I want them in my life. And I'm not kidding. Before you make any big purchase, I want you to call that person before you do anything.
2: Did anybody come to mind? Did anyone come to mind when she said that?
1: Yes, two people.
2: Okay. Yes.
0: And they need to know everything. I'm serious. The deep, I hate the word accountability because it feels so like I'm going to tell you yes or no. I don't know.
2: It's like a friend.
0: A true friend who could be your financial friend who's going to know all the numbers. That you need someone in your life that is with you in this. And not because you're not capable of doing it on your own. I think you can build that muscle and you can. But for anyone out there who's single and doing this stuff, and especially if you're coming into $2 million and you're so self-aware enough to know, like, I'm not great at this, have someone who's good to bounce ideas off of, okay? Mm-hmm. So those are important. Now, what are we going to do with this $2 million? Let's talk real quick. What is your car situation? You threw out about a car. What are you currently driving and do you have debt on it?
1: I'm not driving anything at the moment. I can't drive. I have
2: you can't drive.
1: I have to have surgery, so I can't
0: drive. Oh, because of your health. Okay.
2: How soon do you think it'll be until a car becomes part of your life again and driving becomes part of your life again?
1: Probably about 8 or 9 months. Maybe about 8 months.
0: Okay. So let's just hold off on that.
2: What about other debt? Do you have debt that needs to be paid off? Do you have any debt?
1: Absolutely.
2: Tell us all of it.
1: Probably about a $25,000 Navy Federal credit card that I need to pay off. You know, just Capital One, Discovers, but everything is high limit. $20,000, $10,000, $30,000. Everything is high limit and everything was maxed out.
2: Okay, so how many, if you had to calculate how much debt you have in credit cards, what's the total?
1: Right now, about $73,000.
2: Okay.
0: So we're going to cut those up tonight, IE, okay? We're done with credit cards, okay? Because Aya is a person that doesn't borrow money. We don't go into debt, right?
1: Money.
0: That's right. So that means no credit cards. Cut them up.
1: Okay.
0: Get your debit card out. That's what you're going to spend money on. It's on your debit card. No more credit cards. They've been horrible to you. You see what it's done?
1: They've been horrible to me.
0: Yes.
1: Three bankruptcies later.
0: Not a blessing. Not a blessing. Okay.
2: So now, what about the 401k? Was it a 401k loan or did you just take the early withdrawal? Like, what did you do?
1: No, I did an early withdrawal. I ran into like a little health issue then, so I was able to cash it out. Not too many penalties. And I lived off of it for a little while.
2: Okay. So that's not debt.
1: I did go back to work. But after that, I had my accident. And so now I've been out ever since.
2: Tell us more debt. Is there more besides the $73,000?
1: No.
0: What's your housing situation?
1: I live somewhere where I don't love, so I'm absolutely.
0: But you own a home? Do you own a home?
1: No.
0: You're renting. Okay. We're going to take some of this money and we're going to buy a modest, not a $2 million, not a $2 million home, a modest home.
2: Yeah.
0: To get us started in an area that we like. Okay. So those would be some big purchases, but you need to go over those numbers with a friend. Please have someone in your life that's walking through this with you. And cut up the credit cards tonight. Let that be one of the posts in the ground for you.
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5: From ABC News, I'm Dave Packer. President Trump says he's not accepting the terms of Iran's latest proposal to end the war, and indicating Sunday that the U.S. will offer help to ships trapped in the Strait of Hormuz.
6: The British Navy's monitoring group recorded more than 40 incidents of vessels attacked, damaged, or turned back in or near the Strait of Hormuz since the war began, and says 20,000 seafarers are trapped on ships which can't sail out. President Trump saying in his post many of the ships are running low on food and suggesting Iran and the U.S. will both be part of the new, quote, humanitarian gesture to let the ships sail free.
5: ABC's Tom Sophie Burridge, a top Iranian official, says the U.S. escorting stranded ships would be considered a violation of the ceasefire. More than 24 hours after Spirit Airlines abruptly shut down, some other carriers are now worried about their financial stability. But there's growing debate whether taxpayer dollars should be used to prop up struggling airlines.
7: JetBlue moving quickly just hours after Spirit went under, announcing it will pick up some of the lost service at Fort Lauderdale with 11 new routes starting this summer. But one industry group made up of Allegiant, Avelo, Frontier, and Sun Country Airlines requesting $2.5 billion in financial relief from the Trump administration, citing those sky-high fuel costs. The group representing major carriers like Delta, American, Southwest, and United saying, quote, government intervention on behalf of those airlines would punish other airlines.
5: ABC's Morgan Norwood. Two U.S. service members went missing Saturday while taking part in a multinational training exercise in Morocco. It's believed the service members fell from a cliff into the ocean.
8: An urgent and massive search and rescue operation by ground, air, and sea is underway in southwestern Morocco. The U.S. and Morocco deploying drones, helicopters, and naval vessels, as well as mobilizing mountaineers and divers scouring the waters off the coast to try to find them.
5: That's ABC's Lama Hassan. 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
5: As the war with Iran drives gas prices to a four-year high, our new ABC News Washington Post Ipsos poll shows that the president's underwater on every issue tested: cost of living, inflation, the war with Iran, and the economy.
11: New polling shows two-thirds of Americans say the country is headed in the wrong direction. President Trump's disapproval rating hitting a record 62%. And the president underwater on every issue tested: cost of living, inflation, the war with Iran, and the economy.
5: ABC's Selena Wang. The Supreme Court delivered another landmark decision. Last week, the majority struck down the argument for Louisiana's second majority black congressional district in Louisiana versus Calais. This case will do more than just reshape a map. It will likely have a far-reaching effect on the Voting Rights Act of 1965. Gerrymandering could eliminate the representation of entire communities. The NAACP's chief of field, Dominic Whitehead, tells us that the changes are already taking place.
12: Not even 24 hours after the Supreme Court decision was made, the governor of Mississippi announced immediately that he would have a special session to begin to redraw lines for Supreme Court seats there. We saw it in Alabama, who start their special session tomorrow. We see it in Tennessee, who start their special session on Tuesday.
5: The six conservatives on the court believe the very act of correcting racial vote dilution actually constitutes impermissible racial sorting. Dave Packer, ABC News.
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15: 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Gary McNamara and Eric Hurley talk about everything from politics to social issues and news of the day. 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
16: All across America, we are Red Eye Radio. He is Eric Hurley and I'm Gary McNamara.
17: Hi.
16: Before we go anywhere here.
17: Okay.
16: The Kentucky Derby.
17: Yeah.
16: And Golden Tempo winning it?
17: Yeah.
16: Did you see it?
17: No, I didn't.
16: Okay.
17: No.
16: You haven't seen a tape of it?
17: No, I didn't.
16: It's exactly the last scene of Seabiscuit, the movie.
17: Oh.
16: Exactly.
17: All right.
16: When I watched it, there were so many horses in it. There was like 19 horses in it, which is a lot of horses.
17: That's a lot of horses.
16: And so at the end, you just see this, you know, it looks like this one horse is maybe in fifth place and just, you know, Golden Tempo and takes off and, you know, wins it by a neck, I think they said. Mm. A neck. Won okay. by a neck.
17: Okay.
16: And then immediately they went and they said, came from last place going around the last turn. And they...
17: The so horse, then they show the whole thing, the wide shot of the
16: you
17: coming
16: can see
17: back?
16: From the air. You can okay. see it from the
17: yeah.
16: air.
17: Yeah.
16: And Golden Temple is in last place between two horses as they're coming around the last turn.
17: Yeah.
16: And passes by everybody and wins the dang thing.
17: All right. Wow.
16: It was the most.
17: So.
16: And so if you look at the last scene of. And so I'm watching that and I went, that looks like exactly the choreography of the last scene of Seabiscuit, the movie.
17: And
16: I went back and watched it. I actually posted it on Facebook and Twitter,
17: right?
16: And right. you can see the last scene, and he's like in last place, and you can see as they're coming around. It looks like, you know, they're coming around the back stretch, the you know the last, you know, near the last turn,
17: right?
16: When he takes off.
17: Wow, Yeah, normally, I don't know why this is. Normally, on Derby Day, I'm at my mom and dad's. I don't know why that is. Because it's not on anybody's birthday.
16: Yeah.
17: But anyway, I normally am. And then all of a sudden, we just pause and watch it. I mean, we don't sit and watch the celebrities trailing in and everything else.
16: Oh, no.
17: I have a friend who actually is a former bandmate. And his family trains horses. That's what they do. And he's always posting pictures. Remember, I don't know if I showed you the one picture of him with John Boehner.
16: Yes, you did.
17: Remember
16: yes.
17: a year from
16: yes.
17: years ago?
16: Yes,
17: all
16: you
17: right.
16: did. Mm-hmm.
17: And so Kenny's always out there. I didn't see anything. I also am not on Facebook. I'm not very active in anything. When I say Gary has a much more active life than I do, it's true. but we had other family matters going on Saturday, and so I didn't catch anything. And then I saw that I did see the notification. You know, the notification just go through the roof. You know, when they announced the winner, and so all my notifications on my phone hit. I never went back to watch it, but now I'm going to have to go back and watch it. For me, my brother's really into horse racing. Our family has a connection to Ruidoso. And so, not Ruidoso Downs, but Ruidoso, New Mexico, the area. And so, my brother once took me to Ruidoso Downs. When it comes to Louisville and Kentucky, I'm very connected. I have a key to the city of Louisville, which is presented to me by Ricky Skaggs, actually. And then I was made an honorary Kentucky colonel. Now, neither of those things get me anything. I don't get any free chicken, and I don't actually get into City Hall after hours.
16: Not even a mint julep?
17: Not even a mint julep. Well, I could buy one, or Derby Pie. Have you ever had Derby Pie?
16: Now, I really have, to be honest, I have no interest in horse racing. It's just...
17: Yeah, I don't.
16: I was busy. My whole weekend was lawn work and housework, going out on Friday night, which was... Tommy Says Hi, by the way.
17: Yes.
16: The great Tommy Daniels.
17: Yeah.
16: And the funny thing is, you know, I woke up Friday, did a bunch of work. About 1 o'clock, I was tired, fell asleep.
17: Right.
16: Woke up at 4. As soon as I woke up, my buddy Mike texted me, "You going to come out and watch hockey tonight?" You know, and I went...
17: Yeah.
16: And then, well, I took a nap and everything else.
17: Well,
16: I might as well go.
17: Primed and ready to go. Yeah.
16: Yeah. So went to TCU University location of Buffalo Brothers because it's like
17: right.
16: free now.
17: Yeah.
16: It's a Buffalo food restaurant, by the way. People don't know in Fort Worth.
17: Yeah.
16: And a group of us were there, and Tommy, who you used to work with, I don't want to make this sound inside, but. Tommy is from Buffalo,
17: right.
16: And
17: my other friend from Buffalo, basically,
16: right, and
17: and longtime colleague,
16: right, and I didn't know he did mornings at the station you worked at.
17: Yeah,
16: I didn't know.
17: Yeah.
16: He told me that the other day, but
17: yep.
16: I've met him through you, and I met him by accident a couple of years ago when he was there.
17: Well, in fact, we go back even further than that job. We go back
16: Wichita Falls. You told me.
17: Wichita Falls, and then he was doing sports in the morning at the rock station I was at.
16: Yep.
17: Here before in Dallas before I came here to this.
16: And he's
17: show.
16: He's the head of communications for the minor league team out of Allen, Texas.
17: Right.
16: Allen McKinney, which is the Allen Americans, and he's a play-by-play guy.
17: Yeah,
16: really good play-by-play guy.
17: He's just tremendously talented. He lives sports. He's the perfect guy for that job and just loves it.
16: The interesting thing is he didn't have his laptop with him this time.
17: Really?
16: Wow. But he was so excited, he said, he drove 2 hours.
17: Yeah, yeah.
16: He said, I just got to be here. I just got to be here. I just got to be here for it. So that was fun. But
17: That's cool.
16: I said, the rest of the weekend.
17: The picture was cool.
16: Weekend was just, you can actually look at the picture. I actually posted it on Twitter. You can actually see me out and about.
17: Yeah.
16: And by the way, the women in front of me,
17: because
16: everybody got, any of those women with you? And I went, no.
17: No. They happened to be walking by as we took the picture.
16: No, they were in the picture. I mean, they were. But so Saturday was just lawn work all day.
17: Yeah.
16: And so I came in about...
17: I did a lot early in the day.
16: I came in about 5:30.
17: Yeah.
16: And I look, I go, oh, I must have missed it. I don't know why. I always thought it was like 5:37 or something that it went on.
17: Right.
16: And I went, well... And about quarter to six, I went, well, let me turn it on to see who won. Like, yeah. Oh, they're still not in yet.
17: Mm.
16: And it's like, so I watched it. But every year, I mean, I don't. The thing is, it was on. It's like the Super Bowl. They start that thing, and you know, here's the undercard or whatever. Yeah. And I'm like, I don't care.
17: All right, so every
16: it's
17: March,
16: horse racing.
17: Every March, we go to Louisville for the Mid America Trucking Show. It's the largest trucking industry event. I've been doing that for almost 30 years now. I started like the second year I started on the show. I started going, and I emcee everything. At that event, but if you go out and have dinner, go anywhere into town while you're there in March already. And I don't know if I've never asked how soon the Derby Day countdown begins, but you'll see it everywhere. Derby Day in, you know, however many days locally there in Louisville. And it's actually very cool. I mean, so there are two things going on while we're there. The truck show, of course, and then the basketball. Well,
16: not really this year.
17: If they're in it, it's either in Louisville and Kentucky both. You know, just kind of there's fans of both there in town, of course. But other than that, you look around and you see, you know, Derby Day in so many days, and every day it counts down. So I'll have to go back and watch the race. That sounds pretty cool, actually.
16: Yeah, it was cool. It was almost like, I can't think of the guy in 72 for the United States, Waddle. He wore a baseball cap, and he was in like the 5,000 or 10,000 meters, and I forgot which one it was.
17: Yeah.
16: He was in last place,
17: right?
16: And like in the last half a lap, he went from last place past everybody and won the gold medal.
17: Wow.
16: Can't think of his first name, Waddle. I was it was so famous at that time. That's what it reminded me of. And then I went, that's the Seabiscuit movie. It's the exact. And I went back and watched the last scene on YouTube.
17: Yeah.
16: Went, it's the last scene of Seabiscuit.
17: Right.
16: The choreography was almost the same as, you know, the horse,
17: right.
16: how it went up and won. So
17: Wow. Just
16: fascinating. But cool. What a weekend it was. I tell you that I saw this on Saturday and burst out laughing.
17: Yeah.
16: I was getting a cold drink in the house after doing lawn work, not news work, lawn work. I see Trump posted this on True Social. Ready for this?
17: All right.
16: I hate seeing Fox and other conservative outlets constantly making low-rated Bill Maher relevant as it pertains to the Republican Party and beyond. Bill Maher is a weak and ineffective person who I got to know very well during my dinner with him at the White House. He was nervous, scared, and the first words he uttered as he entered the Oval Office were, "Can I get a drink?" It was very endearing, but at the same time, absolutely pathetic. Well, that was it. I mean, I was losing it at that point right there.
17: That's funny.
16: It was very enduring, but pathetic. He was much different than what people think. But last night, I happened to watch Gavin Newsom, an admittedly low IQ person. Oh, by the way, did you see the Trump referred to Hakeem Jeffries as a low IQ person? And the people on the left were saying, racist, racist, racist, racist. Mm-hmm. It's like, no, he calls anybody he disagrees with a low IQ person.
17: Right.
16: So it's like,
17: and there were people that were on his side. There might be people that were on his staff or in his administration at one point that he's referred to as low IQ.
16: I happen to watch Gavin Newsom, an admittedly low IQ person who said he can't read a speech, is dumb and essentially incompetent, and he took Bill Maher over the coals. Bill Maher was defenseless and totally deficient. Either he didn't have the knowledge or he choked, because Gavin went on about how good California is doing while it is doing very poorly, having by far the worst year it's ever had, where for the first time in history, more people are leaving than coming. Bill Maher started out by saying California was doing poorly, only to have Newsom speak for an extended period of time and lie about the facts. All you have to do is look at what's happening to Los Angeles, San Francisco, the horrendous homeless problem all over the street, the railway, catastrophe that is billions of dollars over budget and has never been built, and the inability to rebuild the 25,000 homes that were destroyed by the fire because it refused to allow water into the street from the southwest. Mm-hmm. And then just goes on and on and on. But it's like Bill Maher is a moron, though slightly more talented than Jimmy Kimmel, President Donald J. Trump.
17: Mm. Wow. Yeah. All right.
16: His mind drifts from one thing to another. Yeah, doesn't it constantly? I mean, it's just like, it's amazing how, you know, the president was out speaking. It's like, okay, he's out in front of the plane and making a pretty good speech here about what's going on in Iran. Mm-hmm. It's like, and does he run inside the helicopter?
17: Yeah. Going on about Bill Maher. Yeah. It's,
16: look, we have said it in a different way than the president.
17: Well,
16: but as we've said before, he's moving in the right direction, but understand that, like, when Bill Maher talks about identity politics and the radical transgender movement and everything else, he was not, you know, he was never screaming for 20 years when the radical trans, or excuse me, when the identity politics were being played by the Democrats.
17: Right.
16: When black conservatives were being called Uncle Tom, he wasn't out there defending them saying, stop it.
17: No. No.
16: And I think when it just became politically untenable, you know, for him, or maybe he, you know, maybe he did have some moderate views, is when he has changed. We look at it and go, well, at least he's moving in the right direction, it seems, most of the time. But then again, when he hems and haws on the radical transgender movement, how many times have you and I heard him say, well, you know, there's some things out there that we need to consider. Well, what are they precisely?
17: Right. Yeah.
16: And so it's almost as if people go on his show and they're afraid to even conservatives or Republicans, and are afraid to blast him. Go, look, Bill, I'm glad you did this, but look, you said this, you said this. You cannot, you know, you cannot pretend that you've always held these views and these opinions, especially on the racism of identity politics of the Democratic Party, and say you've always been against it and you've been loud against it.
17: Well, he walks right up to the point of having conviction. Because what he's trying to do, he always tries to walk that fence so that, I don't know, he can maintain independent street cred. I'm not sure what his goal is, you know, criticizing both sides, but
16: have issue cred.
17: Well,
16: forget about the labels of the pop. Have issue cred.
17: Well,
16: if you talk about the issue, you end up being right on the issue.
17: And to have issue cred, you have to have strong convictions. And he's never had them. He's never had them. He comes out and he criticizes what the left does, but his own convictions, really, he doesn't bring to the table. He can say, well, that's stupid, and blah, blah, blah, blah, blah, and they shouldn't do that, and they're stupid for doing this. What he really thinks, where he really stands, he keeps in his pocket. And he's always done that. That's not true conviction. That's being critical. Anybody can be critical. Stand for something. Show your convictions. And he doesn't do that. And it's because he's trying to ride that fine line. Always trying to ride that fine line. That's what his show's been about. Well, all of his shows have been about.
16: Yeah.
17: You know, but going back to Politically Incorrect on ABC. You know, he just kind of, and he's a liberal, and then he criticizes liberals. Well, I chalk that up to a generational thing. He's older. So you see it, you know, I mean, the stories coming out about Barney Frank, who's in hospice criticizing his own party. But Barney Frank was one of the radicals who built the whole thing.
16: Yeah. Yeah, I saw part of that interview, and I just went, okay, it was soft-selled when he was talking in person to Jake Tapper.
17: Right.
16: It was like, well, we might have gone, even if I agree with where their eventual conclusion is, I believe they went about it the wrong way. I said, okay, I'm done.
17: It's, right.
16: You know,
17: yeah.
16: You know, we know what he did with Fannie and Freddie.
17: Right.
16: So we know where he is. We know how far left he is.
18: Yep.
16: And he's in hospice, but he's, you know, and normally I wouldn't even discuss it.
18: Right.
16: But he decided to get back into the arena of ideas.
18: Right. He's the one that did the interview. Right. So, I mean, you know, that those words are certain, certainly in the arena of public idea.
16: We are Red Eye Radio.
18: Brought to you by Hotshot Secret.
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0: Carlin. I'm Gary McNamara. We live in a nation with a lot of idiots. Let's hear from Adam Schiff, okay?
1: Okay.
0: You ready? Here
1: all
0: we
1: right.
0: go on
1: right.
0: Meet the Press. Here
1: all
0: we go,
1: right.
0: Senator
1: right.
0: Adam
1: right.
0: Schiff.
2: Well, let me follow up with you and ask about your state specifically. California has the highest tax on gasoline, ranging between 60 cents to 70 cents per gallon. Would you call on Governor Gavin Newsom to suspend the gas tax in your state?
3: Well, again, I'd be open to that as long as we place that windfall profits tax on the oil companies.
0: We live in a nation of idiots.
1: Yeah. We'll idiot. Just tax them more.
0: Yeah.
1: Because that will only raise the yeah. cost
0: we'll only
1: even
0: take
1: further.
0: We'll only take this tax off yeah. if we put another tax on them.
1: That's right.
4: WPRO.
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0: ABC News, I'm Dave Packer. Broken Spirit. Spirit Airlines flew its final flight Saturday. That means anyone else who planned to fly the low-cost carrier was grounded. ABC's Morgan Norwood.
1: More than 24 hours after Spirit Airlines' last flight landed in Dallas.
2: We had to book new flights with a different airline. It's just been us here with three kids.
1: Stranded passengers paying hundreds more out of pocket just to get home.
3: We had to call someone to help us because we couldn't afford it.
1: Others trying to navigate refunds with little clarity on when they'll see their money again.
0: The British military says a second ship in just hours has been hit by projectiles in the Strait of Hormuz. This after President Trump indicating Sunday that the U.S. will offer help to ships trapped in the strait. A search for two U.S. service members who are believed to have fallen off a cliff into the ocean while training in Morocco. The World Health Organization says a hantavirus outbreak on a cruise ship in the Atlantic has left three people dead.
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17: And, right. we promise there will never be a windfalls profit tax on our app, ever.
16: Well, the Spirit Airlines.
17: Oh, man.
16: Thing. Democrats scrambling like crazy.
17: Yeah.
16: Let's play Pete Buttigieg from a few years ago.
17: All right, here we go.
16: Normally, we don't get involved in it, but we need to stop this merger a couple of years ago between JetBlue and Spirit. Here we go.
17: Yeah.
18: Our department, the Department of Transportation, has generally not gotten involved in these merger cases, but that's changing today. It is so important to make sure that passengers have choices, that they have access to low fares, that they have access to competition, and yet we've seen less and less and less of that competition over the years. We are taking a step that, again, is unusual in terms of recent years, but we think is the right thing to do, supporting the DOJ's lawsuit and independently using our own authorities, which are a little bit different from the DOJ, starting our own investigation and taking other actions.
16: You know, you sound like you really want to say something.
17: Well, there's so much crap in what he just said, or what he said back then, and we just played. Because if we were talking at the time about American buying Delta and United, right? And like a three-way merger of those three getting together, you're talking about, okay, they're controlling a huge part of the market share. By the way, I heard a joke by Stephen Wright. I thought I had heard every Stephen Wright joke on the planet. He said, I just heard this yesterday. He said, I have a concern about one company, only one company making the game Monopoly. But which I just laugh forever on that one. But if you talk about JetBlue and Spirit, right? We're talking about the two discount airlines. In that scenario, it's important, it's critical for any of the regulators to look at that with the analysis of the books. What is going to happen inevitably if there is not a merger, if you don't create one stronger company out of the two? Inevitably, one of them is going to go away. And what happens when one of them goes away? Well, you have fewer choices. Exactly what he was complaining about. Spirit Airlines had 17,000 employees. 17,000. That's a lot of people. Did you see the video of the one pilot who was about to fly his retirement, his final flight for retirement, and he didn't get to do it?

0: going on in the world at a particular time.
1: Yeah.
0: Because the airlines are susceptible to everything that we've seen.
1: Yeah. Oh, yeah.
0: If you've ever seen how susceptible airlines are.
1: Right.
0: And their low margin, profit of margin, where they'll go quarter after quarter without making a profit, then do it. It is not a mom and pop business. The competition is between the monsters. And if you brought two airlines that combined had 9% and would have allowed them to merge, the judge even says, this is the insanity. If you allowed Spirit Airlines and JetBlue to merge, there would be much more competition. It would create much more competition for the other biggies.
1: Yes.
0: He admitted it.
1: Right.
0: But since they might lose one price option on some routes, sorry, it's anti. That's not what antitrust is.
1: No.
0: That's not what a monopoly is.
1: No. It isn't.
0: Well, and when you look at it too, they were offering an option. What did that option get them? Bankruptcy.
1: Yeah. It ended up being
0: the one low fare option, and their business model at that point got them to bankruptcy. The JetBlue merger would have changed what they were doing and hopefully saved and gave them more competition against the bigger airlines and more choices for the public and more routes for the public.
1: Well, when, again, at the basis of it, two struggling companies that without a merger don't have the leverage against the bigger companies in their industry. If they're not allowed to merge, one or both of them is going to go away. That's the nature of it. And you're talking, and their excuse is there will be, well, if we let them merge, there will be less competition. They're going to go away. They're dying right as we speak. And then here we are two years later and it's over for Spirit. And their complaint was, well, no, we'll have fewer airlines. Well, now you have fewer airlines and 17,000 people are unemployed. Hopefully they can find work in the industry somewhere. But you have one less choice as well. How about you make one stronger company and give them a shot? It's not the definition of antitrust.
0: No.
1: The judge admitted it while he was saying it, basically. He just said it was antitrust because he couldn't help himself as somebody who was clearly on the left. He was creating basically this false sense that they were creating a monopoly, and there was nothing of the sort.
0: It's liberal theory over the reality of what actually a monopoly is.
1: Right.
0: And the antitrust laws in this country were never supposed to apply to something like this.
1: No.
0: You're not talking. Now, again, as we said, maybe I can't give you the exact definition, but I can tell you that if a United and American tried to do it, that wouldn't go through.
1: Right. I mean, you look at the routes, the markets they all serve,
0: right.
1: Everything else, the size, you know, and then, okay, well, now we're forced to pick basically the one combined company. That wasn't the case because they tried to make it as if, well, we're going to protect the American public by keeping in place two separate discount airlines. Well, no, they're struggling. They're underwater and they won't survive. One or both of them will be gone in a couple of years. And of course, that was the case.
0: We are Red Eye Radio.
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0: We are Red Eye Radio. He's Eric Cronin. I'm Gary McNamara. Coming up on the bottom of the hour, I just love this tweet. The American left went from punch a Nazi in 2017 to elect a Nazi in 2026. Talking about Graham Plantner in Maine.
1: Right.
0: It's funny because even Abby Phillips was like, she can't defend it. She, you know, on CNN.
1: Right.
0: She tried to defend it and she just can't defend it. And it's like everybody, who was the senator, the Democratic senator? Well, yeah, he got the Nazi tattoo, but you know, he had his problems in the past, PTSD. And it's like everyone, even Democrats are saying, if this was a Republican, you couldn't make an excuse for a Nazi tattoo you've had for 18 years.
2: Trump sides with Israel, but he's a Nazi. He's Hitler.
0: I know. It's just, we'll get to all that coming up here.
3: WPRO.
4: Diane from Michigan, a disabled

0: News, I'm Dave Packard. The British military says a second ship in just hours has been hit by projectiles in the Strait of Hormuz. This after President Trump indicating Sunday that the U.S. will offer help to ships trapped in the strait. The Pentagon says that starts Monday. President Trump says he's not accepting the terms of Iran's latest proposal to end the war. Ranking member of the Senate Armed Services Committee, Democrat Jack Reed, telling ABC's This Week the conflict may have backed Iran against the wall.
1: I think they feel that their only defense might be a nuclear weapon. So we've, ironically, I think, given them more reasons to push for a nuclear weapon. We have to prevent that.
0: The shutdown of Spirit Airlines, now impacting 17,000 employees and thousands of travelers, the airline pointing to rising fuel prices as the reason it had to fold. An urgent manhunt after two U.S. service members went missing Saturday while training in Morocco. It's believed the service members fell from a cliff into the ocean.
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8: We are Red Eye Radio. He's Eric Carley, and I'm Gary McNamara. Welcome and good morning. So I want to play this this audio. We want to play this from Abby Phillips on CNN.
17: All right.
8: Just listen. The way that she's, well, and but this is, this is really, really good. This is good, though. This is actually really good.
17: All right.
8: Listen to this on the Nazi tattoo guy who's running for Senate in Maine.
17: Yeah.
8: Graham Plantner. Here we go.
10: Now, if this were a Republican candidate who had had a Nazi tattoo, covered it up when he was running for something, and had said all the things that he had said about black people, about women, about rape, etc., do you really think there's a world in which Democrats would be like, let's just let bygones be bygones, that's the past, today's the present?
18: I think we're entering a new era, and we'll see what the base wants. We'll see who wins when the actual election happens. But for the past decade, Democrats have been unified by our opposition to Donald Trump. And now Graham Plantner has a forward-looking message. So if Donald Trump or if another Republican had a Nazi tattoo, I don't know. Donald Trump has dinner with Nazis. It's not that far from, you know, it's happening. But there's also plausible deniability regarding Graham Plattner's tattoo. We don't know if he knew. We don't know what he knew.
10: But it's not just the tattoo.
19: Listen, that sounds so pragmatic.
18: If Republicans want to clutch
19: so
18: their...
19: ruthlessly, you want to win, so you're willing to overlook his Nazi tattoo.
18: If Republicans want to clutch...
8: That's Geraldo there.
17: Yeah.
8: I love this. This is a this is a quote from Slate back in October, a liberal publication.
17: Yeah.
8: You ready? Okay, here we go.
17: All right.
8: Even with the most charitable reading of the sequence of events, an idiot accidentally signs up for a Nazi tattoo and celebrates its edginess for years before having a change of heart. Is tough to swallow. It's a kind of baggage that poisons every aspect of one's political project. Are you going to reprimand Trump's fascist leanings with a Nazi tattoo on your chest? Do you really think you're the one to advocate for more humane treatment of Palestinians? There is an attitude among Democrats that we must be more amiable to voices that don't fit neatly within the confines of the platform, that we need to be less preachy and administer fewer purity tests. Where do we draw the line of who gets invited into the big tent?
17: Yeah.
8: I've got an idea. How about we draw the line at Nazi tattoos? I think we can all agree on that. No, you can't.
17: Nope. Nope. You cannot. You know, that's it. It's, they'll go out of their way to make things up for the so-called Nazis, as they call them, on the right. You just heard it, in fact, during that conversation. The guy who sides with Israel is Hitler. Their guy with the Nazi tattoo, well, we're not even sure that he knew.

0: costs and affect certain sectors more than others. Democrat legislators say they knew the policies would squeeze the average New Yorker when they passed the law. Their legal brief cites statements by legislators in 2019 of both parties acknowledging the law's burdens. Republicans, though, saying that's why we shouldn't do it.
1: All right.
0: One Democratic senator had acknowledged the bill would ask people to make sacrifices. The Republicans said it would be bad for the economy and result in a loss of jobs and increase energy costs and further hamper New York's economy. Democrats said, that's why we're doing it.
1: Right.
0: So as we said, when Obama, way back in February of 2008, told the San Francisco Chronicle, the goal is to skyrocket electricity prices, he meant it, and the Democrats meant it.
1: Yep.
0: And now Democrats are screaming about high electricity prices. It's what you voted for.
1: Yep. When they're saying it out loud, believe them.
0: And it's their legal argument in the briefs against Hochul.
1: Yeah. It's...
0: You know, it's the same thing. Well, how come energy prices are so high? Because that was the plan from Democrats. No, it wasn't. Yeah, it is. Or right there. There it is right there.
1: That's it.
0: We'll go back and play Obama's audio cut
1: right
0: when this really all started and went to the forefront in 2008 when he was elected. And he said that was his goal was to skyrocket electricity prices.
1: Yep.
0: It's what we're getting, especially in Democrat states. They want it to continue. And now when they filed their brief, because one Democrat governor said, we can't do this. We're killing ourselves. They said that was the goal.
1: Right.
0: Just like the border. Biden, again, did not fail on the border. He did not fail.
1: He fulfilled a campaign promise.
0: Right. He did exactly what he wanted to do. The Democrats did not fail on the border. They succeeded. Their goal was to open up the border as much as possible and to allow illegal immigrants to flood into the nation.
1: Yep.
0: It wasn't that, oh, Biden couldn't handle it.
1: No.
0: He decided in a calculated way with other Democrats to open the border.
1: Yep.
0: It's what the Democrat Party wanted. Democrats want skyrocketing electricity prices. How do we know that? They just told us again in a legal brief in New York.
1: Right.
0: We don't have to guess.
1: Oh, no.
0: Is that okay sign a Nazi symbol or is that a hate symbol? Right. We don't have to guess.
1: No.
0: They tell us. They tell us that's a Nazi symbol.
1: Well, Gary, it's a
0: Nazi symbol, but let's give the guy a break. And
1: listen,
0: we want electricity prices to be skyrocketed. They tell us.
1: His Nazi tattoo is just a false sense of Nazism. But this, they're saying it out loud. This is something they have promoted for years, and in the legal briefs, right there in New York, it's laid out for you.
0: As crystal clear as you could possibly make it. Democrats want high gasoline prices.
1: Yes.
0: In California, gasoline prices are way over the national average because that's what Democrats want.
1: Yep.
0: In New York, the governor is scared to death of what might happen, and the Democrats made it clear. We want skyrocketing electricity prices.
1: Yep.
0: We want gas prices that are way higher. They tell us what they want, number one, by doing it, and number two, by talking about that's what they wanted to do.
1: They're promoting it.
0: We are Red Eye Radio.
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0: McNamara. We live in a nation with a lot of idiots. Let's hear from Adam Schiff, okay?
1: Okay.
0: You ready? Here we go on Meet the Press. Here we go, Senator Adam Schiff.
2: Well, let me follow up with you and ask about your state specifically. California has the highest tax on gasoline, ranging between 60 cents to 70 cents per gallon. Would you call on Governor Gavin Newsom to suspend the gas tax in your state?
3: Well, again, I'd be open to that as long as we place that windfall profits tax on the oil companies.
0: We live in a nation of idiots.
1: Yeah. We'll just tax them more.
0: Yeah.
1: Because that will only raise the cost
0: further. We'll only take this tax off if we put another tax on them.
1: That's right.
4: WPRO.
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0: Start.
1: ABC News, I'm Dave Packer. Broken Spirit. Spirit Airlines flew its final flight Saturday. That means anyone else who planned to fly the low-cost carrier was grounded. ABC's Morgan Norwood.
2: More than 24 hours after Spirit Airlines' last flight landed in Dallas.
3: We had to book new flights with a different airline. It's just been us here with three kids.
2: Stranded passengers paying hundreds more out of pocket just to get home.
4: We had to call someone to help us because we couldn't afford it.
2: Others trying to navigate refunds with little clarity on when they'll see their money again.
1: The British military says a second ship in just hours has been hit by projectiles in the Strait of Hormuz. This after President Trump indicating Sunday that the U.S. will offer help to ships trapped in the strait. A search for two U.S. service members who are believed to have fallen off a cliff into the ocean while training in Morocco. The World Health Organization says a hantavirus outbreak on a cruise ship in the Atlantic has left three people dead.
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0: if someone hasn't done this yet, I'm waiting for somebody to do this. Maybe Elon Musk can do this. They can use Grok, their proprietary AI at X, and have it, because you will at some point in the future. I was talking to, spent some time with one of my granddaughters yesterday, and she's working. She's in college. She's halfway through college.
1: Wow.
0: Isn't that crazy?
1: Yeah.
0: And she's not the oldest grandchild. Yeah. So she's loving her job, working her way through college, working and going to school. And I said, you know, in your world with AI, there's no telling, you know, how things are going to be. I think a lot of things will be convenient and very productive. And, you know, there's a lot of questions. We were just talking about AI in general, but somebody needs to come up with, have AI break down the cost of government, not as a total, like in your life, but with every purchase, so that you could look down as you're making a purchase, right? And have AI break that down. What's the cost of government? What is the cost of, you know, and estimate what the cost of everything is. That is something AI, I would love anybody in the AI world to do, so that somebody has a receipt and you can break down why things are priced the way they are, which would, by the way, also include tariffs, corporate taxes, local taxes, not just the sales tax,
1: right?
0: The hidden taxes within. So I would love to see that, to where it's a, where it's an actual tool on your device when you're breaking it down, where it says, yeah, because of this, this, this, and this, the price adds up to this. I'd love to see that.
1: Cost of government day last year was July 13th.
0: Yeah, yeah, right.
1: So the cost of government basically.
0: So you worked all the way basically right. to July 13th right. in order to, and then from there on, the rest right. was yours.
1: You, the average person works till July 13th
0: yeah. Yeah.
1: just to pay for the cost of government
0: right.
1: for everything. And
0: right.
1: then
0: right.
1: after July 15th
0: right.
1: to the end of the year.
0: It's and there are necessary roles
1: yes.
0: that, you know, that, that are factored into that. But the transparency, it's like we've always said, you know, AI can't do this because the IRS will never do this. You know, if every payday the IRS just showed up at your door and said, and you got, it did, wasn't taken out of your check. But the IRS showed up and said, hey, write us your check for what you owe us. Things would change. That's not going to happen. But AI might be able to break down the cost of government with every purchase at one point. I'd love that.
1: I just did it for Social Security last week.
0: Yeah.
1: They let
0: yeah.
1: you take out like 5, 7.
0: Right. Yeah.
1: I think it's 12 and then 22%.
0: Yeah.
1: Well, I took out 12 and it wasn't enough.
0: Mm-hmm.
1: But 22%, I got hit with my... What it will take out the first check.
0: Yeah.
1: I'm like, well, I'm going to do that for 2 months and then I'm caught up. That's yeah. how much, because I saw exactly, they sent me a thing.
0: Oh, you can change it throughout the year then?
1: You can okay. change it back. Yeah, you can, okay. go, back, you can go back and forth on
0: oh, okay. it. Okay, so there you go.
1: I figured yeah. I'd just do it for 3 months and then right. figure out how close I am next year.
0: Right.
1: Yeah. And then figure out what to do for next
0: exactly.
1: year. But it was like, yeah. I couldn't believe it. It was like the difference was like $600 a month. I'm like,
0: yeah.
1: I think I paid $2,000 extra this year. Well, that's taking out, you know, that's
0: right.
1: That's taking out $6,000.
0: Right.
1: Like, okay,
0: yeah.
1: we're going back to 12%.
0: Right. Exactly.
1: And but that's the reaction. Remember, the reaction you saw on Friday.
0: Yeah.
1: From I go, what?
0: Yeah.
1: All right, we're going back to 12 after a couple
0: yeah.
1: of months.
0: Right.
1: Let them take that out a couple months. I'll be caught up, and then boom.
0: Imagine an AI program that breaks down all your purchases yeah. and shows you the cost of government.
1: I know.
0: I'd love
1: That'd
0: that.
1: Be great. Yeah, I know. We are Red Eye Radio.
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0: We are Red Eye Radio. He is Eric Carly, and I'm Gary McNamara. I was just thinking after what you just said about what AI could do.
1: Yeah.
0: Maybe that's why the left is against AI.
1: You know, they really have turned, haven't they?
0: Maybe they're against AI because AI
1: will create the truth, the transparency.
0: Can give you instant information.
1: It can, and truth. It's now, again, garbage in, garbage out. We're learning that. There was a study about, I think it was Google AI and how much of it was not completely accurate and everything else.
0: Yeah, you find stuff wrong all the time.
1: But, you know, that's why I turned to Wikipedia, because everything on Wikipedia is accurate. But, but no, I mean, they realize it will be one more tool. And that's what you and I always talk about. You know, you can go, like, your phone to the internet in general is a tool. Not that every place on the internet is going to be wholly accurate, but it gives you the ability to find the truth, because we believe you're capable of critical thinking. Liberals don't want you finding the truth ever.
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9: president rolling out Project Freedom in the Strait of Hormuz. Jack Reed takes his criticism of the war to ABC. Red Sox headed off to Detroit. The Pete Bruins, even Steven with Springfield. WPRO AccuWeather. It's going to turn mild and breezy for the first part of the week. Temperatures tomorrow could get into the 70s. Rain going to get in here for the middle part of the week, and then more seasonable temperatures for the second half of the coming week. Let's kick off the morning with your full forecast details. Good morning, I'm Bill Haberman. This is the WPRO First News at 5 o'clock. 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Meteorologist Joe Lundberg is up bright and early with us this morning. As always, the WPRO AccuWeather Forecast. Joe.
10: Good morning, Bill. We're going to see a couple of days of warmer weather across the region to open up the work week. With sunshine and some clouds today, it'll become breezy and temperature will get into the upper 60s, if not low 70s, north and west of the city. The combination of the dry air mass, those gusty breezes, and dry brush means there is an elevated fire threat across the region this afternoon. Again, our high 68 to 72. Then tonight, partly cloudy skies, low 50. More sun than clouds. Tomorrow, breezy and pleasant, the high 70 to 74. Now, a front approaches on Wednesday. Clouds will gather, and there could be a couple of showers in the afternoon. Still breezy and mild, though, high 64 to 68. Thursday looks to be mostly cloudy behind that front, but there could still be a shower, the high 64. Friday, partly sunny, breezy, cool, the high 62. With WPRO's exclusive AccuWeather, I'm meteorologist Joe Lundberg.
9: All righty, Joe. Small craft advisories are up on Narragansett Bay for today. We were mentioning those breezes. Southwesterly winds going to gust to 30 knots. Our waves going to run between 2 and 4 feet. Let's talk about our day on Sunday. Again, we had a little bit, just a touch of rain moving through early on Sunday morning. Again, nothing even registering at the airport. Got to 56 degrees, our high temperature. Again, it was chilly this weekend. Our normal high this time of year, 65 degrees. Again, we'll be above that the next couple of days with more rain headed in on Wednesday. Sunrise on the way at 5:38 this morning. Sun is going to set at 7:47 this evening. Across Rhode Island, our skies right now are cloudy. Temperatures across the state are running essentially in the 40s. We've slipped to the upper 30s right now down along the south coast. The winds are calm at westerly, mostly cloudy skies, 38 degrees, 43 degrees, a little milder to the north and west. Our barometer steady. Winds are out of the southwest at 7. Current temperature starts the day at 47 degrees. 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Your top stories this morning in the Rye-High Home Improvement Specialist News Center.
11: I don't believe the president has a plan. I think it's impulsive, it's day-to-day, it's how he feels.
9: And Senator Reid on ABC's This Week, his continued criticism of the war in Iran. This comes as the president announces Project Freedom. He says the U.S. will start escorting ships through the Strait of Hormuz. Let's bring aboard ABC's Tom Sophie Burridge with the latest.
12: The British Navy's monitoring group recorded more than 40 incidents of vessels attacked, damaged or turned back in or near the Strait of Hormuz since the war began, and says 20,000 seafarers are trapped on ships which can't sail out. President Trump saying in his post, many of the ships are running low on food, and suggesting Iran and the US will both be part of the new, quote, humanitarian gesture to let the ships sail free.
9: ABC's Tom Sophie Burridge this morning. The president also says ongoing discussions with Iran could lead to positive outcomes. Two ships in the Strait of Hormuz were attacked on Sunday, according to the British military. Tehran said to be reviewing a U.S. response to its proposal to end the war. It says that nuclear tests are not included. More from Senator Reid meantime this morning on ABC's This Week.
11: I think they're just sitting there saying we have only one option, keep fighting. And if that's the case, then we have to get off that track, get into negotiations, and that means putting together a skilled team of negotiators, not your son-in-law and your golfing buddy, and it means time.
9: Also on ABC's This Week, Transportation Secretary Sean Duffy, who, like the president, is predicting that gas prices will rapidly fall once the war ends.
13: I'm not in the energy sector. But from all the briefings I've had, once the strait opens, you'll see prices come down immediately. And again, there's going to be a tail to that. It's going to take time to get back to where we were before this conflict began. But you're going to see, I think, immediate relief once the strait opens.
9: That's Transportation Secretary Sean Duffy. There is a lot of transportation news to get to this morning. We had a pretty big scare at Newark Airport on Sunday afternoon. A plane coming in for a landing, clipping a light pole on the New Jersey Turnpike. Here's ABC's Hannah Baton.
14: It was just after 2 o'clock. the driver of this bakery truck, singing while driving down the New Jersey Turnpike when something catches his eye at the passenger window. A United flight about to land at nearby Newark Airport was coming in low and hit a light pole. The pole then crashing into his truck. He was injured from the shattered glass, but is okay. The plane was also damaged before taxiing to the gate.
9: And again, that's ABC's Hannah Bata, who says the NTSB is going to lead the investigation into that mishap. A big story in aviation over the weekend, though. The end of the line arrives for Spirit Airlines. Spirit has gone out of business. This is ABC's Morgan Norwood.
15: More than 24 hours after Spirit Airlines' last flight landed in Dallas.
16: We had to book new flights with a different airline. It's just been us here with three kids.
15: Stranded passengers paying hundreds more out of pocket just to get home.
17: We had to call someone to help us because we couldn't afford it.
15: Others trying to navigate refunds with little clarity on when they'll see their money again.
9: That's ABC's Morgan Norwood reporting. Couple of stories here at home. The Coast Guard says there is no pollution risk from a barge which is grounded off Bonnet Shores. They say the barge, which is carrying pilings up to Logan Airport, started taking on water Sunday afternoon and was soft grounded off Bonnet to prevent it from either sinking or blocking the Marine Channel. One man is in custody after a stabbing in Warwick on Sunday afternoon. Police say they were called to St. Timothy's Church. This is right around 3 o'clock. They found a 39-year-old with stab wounds there, said to be serious but stable at the hospital. The suspect in the case, 37-year-old Derek Shippey, taken in by police. Again, they say this happened near the parking lot of St. Timothy's Church. News across New England this morning, a group of landlords hoping to settle with the federal government over what they say were billions of dollars in losses due to the pandemic. More than 1,500 landlords across the country, part of a federal lawsuit being held in Boston that says the eviction policies put into place by the CDC violated the Fifth Amendment by unlawfully using their property without compensation. And they say lawyers for the landlords are hoping to recoup as much as $1.5 billion. WPR News Time is 5:07. News across the country now. Again, there was a number of incidents in regard to the air system. There was a scare aboard a United Airlines flight. This is also on a jet that was headed to Newark Airport. Bring aboard ABC's Andrew Dimbert with more on that story.
18: Air traffic control audio capturing the emergency and calls for police as the flight from the Dominican Republic was taxiing at Newark International Airport Saturday.
19: West Park Gate ASAP, we need to be met by law enforcement.
18: Police say officers moved in after the plane arrived at the gate and detained a 48-year-old male without incident who was taken to the hospital for psychiatric evaluation. One crew member was offered medical attention but declined.
9: Again, that's ABC's Andrew Dimbert. There was fire issues near Newark as well. In New Jersey, a fire hitting 11 alarms in Belleville, New Jersey. That's pretty close to where Gene grew up. Here's reporter Sonia Rincon with the very latest this morning. Big fire near Newark and New Jersey.
20: The industrial building where it started houses a mattress warehouse as well as a textile manufacturing business. Neighbors heard explosions.
21: Some pops and I saw the smoke.
20: The fire sending chunks of debris and ash and sparks into the sky. A gusty wind fanned the flames.
22: And then it just started growing and growing.
20: There are no reports of injuries, and the wind is calmer now than it was earlier. But this fire is perilously close to dozens of homes.
9: Again, that is reporter Sonia Rincon on the scene. That is in Belleville in New Jersey. It's trouble in Oklahoma. Word of a shooting in Edmond there that's left at least 10 people in the hospital. Also resulted in a massive police presence there. Let's bring aboard the chef's girl, ABC's Sophie Flay, with more on that story.
14: Witnesses say around 9 p.m., a group of young adults were gathered at a pavilion near Lake Arcadia in Edmond. Jason Hearn heard the gunfire.
23: I would guesstimate probably 200 to 300 rounds were shot up, is what it seemed like.
14: He says he ran to the pavilion to get help.
23: There was one young lady that had a head wound but was still breathing.
14: At least 10 victims were rushed to hospitals and ambulances, with more people driving themselves.
9: ABC Sophie Flay reporting it this morning. WPR News Time is 5:09. Let's head around the world this morning. The Ukrainians have launched strikes against Russia's oil infrastructure, hitting a loading port on the Baltic Sea and three tankers, which Kyiv alleges were illegally used to transport Russian crude. The drone strikes back to fire at Russia's largest exporting port on the Baltic Sea, according to the regional governor there in Russia. To U.S. service members have gone missing in southwestern Morocco after participating in military exercises. They went missing during a recreational hike along the cliffs there and haven't been seen since. Here's ABC's Lama Hassan from London.
0: The service members who are in the army were reported missing on Saturday. They were taking part in an annual multinational military exercise called the African Lion Exercises, involving some 5,000 troops and personnel from 40 countries. Officials saying while the incident remains under investigation, there is no indication of foul play.
9: That's ABC's Lama Hassan reporting this morning. Police in eastern Austria say a 39-year-old has been arrested after rat poison turned up in baby food in a number of Central European countries. The company recalled some of that food in Austria, the Czech Republic, and Slovakia after the case came to light last month. A small boat carrying migrants trying to cross the English Channel is run aground in northern France, leaving two dead and 16 others injured. They say that the vessel set out from Hardelot Beach, but their engine failed, causing it to drift. France rescued 17 people. The boat ran aground, they say, or they believe anyway, with 65 on board. There's a cruise ship health scare that's taking place right now off the Cape Verde Islands. The World Health Organization says an outbreak of hantavirus has killed three people on that vessel and sickened at least three others. A little extra, as Gene says, extra in the wallet. The chef's girl, ABC's Sophie Flay, has more on that story.
1: The Dutch ship Hondius, with about 150 tourists on board, is now sitting off Africa's west coast, authorities not allowing anyone else off the ship. Oceanwide Expeditions, which operates the vessel, says it's working with authorities, establishing the full facts and working on appropriate medical care, screening, and next steps. People typically get sick with hantavirus after contact with rats or mice.
9: Again, a little extra in her envelope. The chef's girl busy this morning, ABC's Sophie Flay. The Dutch company that operates the cruise ship, which is now sitting off Cape Verde, was on a cruise that started in Argentina, included stops in the Falkland Islands and Antarctica. It was ultimately due to head to the Canary Islands, again, before that hantavirus outbreak, which has, again, killed three and sickened three others aboard that vessel. Coming up is the WPRO. First News continues. WPRO Business News on the way. Meteorologist Joe Lundberg is on the way back with the AccuWeather forecast. Full sports roundup's going to start at the Amp. It's game two last night, right? We got the Celtics and Bruins. We'll focus on the Bruins. It's game two of their series against the Thunderbirds last night. Sports is next. WPR News.
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9: Good morning. 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As Monday morning arrives, it is the first week of May that is arriving. Cinco de Mayo on the way for tomorrow, May Day, this past Friday. The WPR AccuWeather forecast going to turn mild to start the week. A little windy as well. It's like we'll have a mix of sun and clouds today and tomorrow. We'll average around 70 degrees today, a little cooler along the coast. It's like 70 to 75 on the way for tomorrow. Some rain is going to get in here on Wednesday and may linger into Thursday. More seasonable temperatures as we'll hold in the low 60s on the way Thursday into Friday. As always, your full forecast details are on the way in just a couple of minutes as the WPRO First News continues. We are rolling on WPR business coverage now. Overseas markets have been mixed in the night after Wall Street set more records on Friday, powered by strong profits for major companies. Oil prices holding steady, with the president saying the U.S. would help ships leave the Strait of Hormuz starting today. WPRO's extensive business coverage continues now as Nathan Bove joins us from SOA Financial with the Money Talk Morning Market Preview.
26: Good morning. U.S. equity markets are coming off another positive week, with the major averages gaining between 0.5% and 1.2%. It was the fifth consecutive positive week for the S&P, which, along with the NASDAQ, both recorded record highs on Friday. The S&P 500 was also up over 10% during April, its best monthly performance since November of 2020. Oil prices rose 11% last week, and the national average for gasoline was $4.45 a gallon. That's about a 35-cent increase from the week prior. As a result of the disruption to energy supplies flowing out of the Middle East, U.S. oil exports have jumped to 5.2 million barrels per day in April, a more than 30% increase from February before the war in Iran started. March was the busiest month in the history of the port of Corpus Christi, for example, and the first quarter was its busiest quarter ever. I'm Nathan Bove of the SOA Financial Group. 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
9: All righty, Nathan. Couple more business notes this morning. The U.S. dollar is down 10%. against other major currencies. Say the weaker dollar means Americans get less when traveling abroad, pay more for imported foods, for imported goods like foods, fuel, and electronics. They say the impact should be modest, but could add up, particularly when stacked upon other factors, including inflation, tariffs, and a spike in fuel costs. It's been a big fall over weekend. International oil prices, Brent sweet crude, right now is up about 1% in the night. We're at $88 a barrel. It got to $126 a barrel last week before retreating. Right now, West Texas is at $103 a barrel. Again, that is also up about 1%. Right now, Wall Street's futures, they are mixed as we do the numbers. The Dow futures down 97, but the S&P future contracts are up 7, the NASDAQ up 70. That's your business news this morning. 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As we bring back meteorologist Joe Lundberg, who joins us again from the Seascape Lawn Care Weather Center with the WPRO AccuWeather Forecast. Joe.
4: A nice day today. More sun than clouds. Breezy and warmer this afternoon. High 68 to 72. Partly cloudy tonight, low 50. Tomorrow, sunshine, some clouds. Breezy and warm. High 70 to 74. With WPRO's exclusive AccuWeather, I'm meteorologist Joe Lundberg.
9: Small craft advisory, Joe, is up on the bay for southwesterlies gusting to 30 knots. Our waves going to run between 2 and 4 feet. It's cloudy start to the day. Our temperatures across Rhode Island are generally running in the 40s right now. We're in the upper 30s along the south coast where the winds have calmed. Here in Providence, current temperature now 47 degrees. Coming up as the WPRO First News continues, WPRO Sports on the way. Head on down to the Amp. It was game 2 between the P Bruins and Springfield in their best of 5 series. Red Sox head to Detroit if you're wrapping up their series against the Astros. Yankees also in action as well as they sweep away the Orioles. Sports is next. 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
9: WPR News Time is 5:19. It is time again. For WPRO Sports, we are rolling this morning with the P Bruins, the Providence Bruins, now even Steven, and their best of 5 series against Springfield. It was a record-setting season for Providence. They forgot to send Springfield the script on Friday night with a Game 1 win at Game 2 last night at the Amp.
30: This one up in the air, right circle, centering pass for Merkulov. He buried it! Second goal of the period for the Bruins! And it's off of their team-leading scorer, Georgi Mrkulov.
9: The game was on Flow Hockey and AHL TV. Michael DiPietro made that stand-up of 27 saves. Providence bounces back. 2-1 game two win over Springfield. That series knotted up at a game of peace. Heads off to Western Massachusetts for games 3 and 4 starting tomorrow night. Red Sox off to Detroit for a brief three-game series to take on the Tigers starting tonight. Sox dropped 2 of 3 to the Astros at Fenway. Boston on Sunday afternoon was 0-for-11 with runners in scoring position. And they stranded 13 runners in that 3-1 loss.
11: A ton of opportunities, ton of at-bats with people on. So the worst case could be you're not getting the opportunities. We're getting them, but we got to execute them. And that's a winnable game, obviously. And we had a lot of chances for 2 out hits, 1 out hits, people on, and just couldn't get it done.
9: Skipper Cam Tracy says Ranger Suarez will stay behind in Boston for treatment on his strained hamstring. He was forced to leave Sunday's start after 4 scoreless innings. It was Cam Smith, 2-out, 2-run single off the Green Monster that lifted the Astros to that win over the Red Sox. Jaron Duran hit a solo homer. That was it for the Sox. Duran's second homer of the weekend. He had a 3-run shot on Friday night. In the meantime, the Yankees completed a 3-game sweep of the Orioles in the Bronx. Jason Dominguez had a 2-run homer and an RBI single in a 7-run 8th inning. Yankees rout the Orioles 11-3 on Sunday. They have won 13 of their last 15. Aaron Judge, home run number 13 in the third off rookie Trey Gibson. Munetaka Murakami, he has tied Aaron Judge for the Major League lead in home runs. In the meantime, Yankees first baseman Ben Cohasset leaving Sunday's game with a bruised left hand. This is after he fielded a pickoff throw for Max Fried. Right now, Big Ben out of Cohasset, Mass, said to be day-to-day. Yankees are sending Anthony Volpe down to the minor leagues. The mighty have fallen. His rehab from his shoulder surgery ended on Sunday. He will not, though, be rejoining the Yankees. He is instead of an option to Scranton Wilkes-Barre. This is with Jose Caballero playing every day at shortstop for the Yankees. Jaylen Brown has gone on a podcast, or I should say has gone on Twitch, saying that the officials had an agenda against him in the Celtics' stunning playoff loss to the 76ers. Appearing on a Twitch stream, Brown took issues with officiating as well as with Joel Embiid, whom he accused of the type of flopping that he says has ruined our game. Jaylen Brown, again, not happy. Again, after the Celtics ouster. Boy, comes tough 2 days, right? The Bruins and Celtics, both their seasons ending over the weekend. WPR Sports Time is 5:22. Let's head around the sporting world now. Detroit has become the other team to come back from a 3-1 deficit as the top seed beat the Magic at Detroit 116-94. Just the 15th team to do it. The Sixers, the 14th team doing it to the Celtics. Let's continue on. The Cavaliers have closed out the Raptors with a 114-102 victory over the Raptors. That was in Cleveland. On the ice, Canadiens moving on as they eliminate Tampa Bay. A 2-1 Game 7 road win at Tampa. That is the Habs' first playoff series win since they went to the Stanley Cup final in 2021. In the meantime, out of Denver, they had a wild one. Game 1 of their series, the Avalanche and the Minnesota Wild. Sounded like field goal competition. The Avalanche beat the Wild 9-6. It was the 10th playoff game with 15 combined goals, just the second since 1994. Back to the NBA, Anthony Edwards could be back for Game 1, the Timberwolves playoff series against the Spurs. This is a week after he appeared to suffer a serious knee injury. In baseball, Shohei Ohtani has gone hitless over 4 games, first time it's happened in 4 years. Dodgers did beat the Cardinals 4-1. Skipper Dave Roberts, he of the stolen base, says that Shohei will come out of it at some point. Atlanta Braves putting right fielder Ronald Acuna Jr. on the 10-day injured list. He has a strained hamstring. He pulled up while running the bases during Saturday night's game against the Rockies. Minnesota Twins ace Joe Ryan left Sunday's start against the Blue Jays with right elbow soreness. He faced just 2 batters. Concerning news for him. Mariners catcher Cal Raleigh out of the lineup for a second straight day as he deals with a sore side. Skipper Danny Wilson announced that before Sunday's 4-1 loss to Kansas City. Football news. Colts not going to pick up the fifth-year option on quarterback Anthony Richardson Jr. for the 2027 season. Of course, he's lost his job to Danny Dimes. Daniel Jones out there at Indy. Chase Elliott stayed ahead of Denny Hamlin for the closing 4 laps after a final start for a win at the Fort Worth Speedway. Second victory of the season, 23rd of his career. In the meantime, in Miami, Kimi Antelli has won the Miami Grand Prix for his 3rd consecutive Formula One victory as the 19-year-old Mercedes driver. Sherry DeVoe hasn't decided whether her Kentucky Derby winning horse will compete for the Triple Crown at the Preakness. DeVoe gave a wait-and-see answer Sunday morning when asked whether Golden Tempo would run at the May 16th at Middle Gem, the Preakness at Maryland. Don't forget WPRO Talk Sports every night. Kevin McNamara's got your full sports roundup. We do that every night, 6 until 7 o'clock, right here on WPRO. WPRO News Time is 5:25, as we bring back meteorologist Joe Lundberg, who joins us again from the Seascape Lawn Care Weather Center with the WPRO AccuWeather Forecast.
12: Sunshine and some clouds today, breezy and warmer this afternoon. There is an elevated fire threat in areas with dry brush, though. Our high today, 68 to 72. Partly cloudy tonight, low 50. More sun than clouds tomorrow. Breezy and warm, high 70 to 74. Wednesday, mostly cloudy, breezy and mild with a couple of showers in the afternoon. High 64 to 68. Thursday, mostly cloudy, a chance of a shower, high 64. Friday, partly sunny, breezy and cool, high 62. With WPRO's exclusive AccuWeather, I'm meteorologist Joe Lundberg.
9: All right, Joe. Small craft advisory today up and down Narragansett Bay for southwesterly gusting to 30 knots. Our waves running between 2 and 4 feet. Again, our temperatures a little chilly to start the day. We're in the 40s right now across Rhode Island. Mid to upper 40s. Our skies are cloudy here in Providence. Current temperature now 47 degrees. Two top stories on the way coming up. Just a couple of minutes here as the WPRO First News continues. And to get the latest on Iran with the president announcing plans to escort ships through the Strait of Hormuz. More criticism of the war and the president. Senator Reid, he was on ABC's this week. We'll get the latest on the fight. ABC's Tom Sophie Burridge. Also, the transportation secretary was on ABC. Sean Duffy talking more about those gas prices. And there's a lot of transportation news this morning. We had a plane. You know, you drive the New Jersey Turnpike. Those planes come rolling over the highway. They had a plane on Sunday that took down a light pole on the New Jersey Turnpike. We'll get a report coming up there as well. We'll also get more on the end of the line at Spirit Airlines. Right now, there's a barge that's aground off Bonnet Shores. You go out and look out the water. A couple of tugboats are out there as they salvage it. This was done intentionally, they say, after that barge began taking on water Sunday afternoon. Got your top stories on the way coming up in just a couple of minutes as the WPRO First News continues. We're rolling on now. A couple of entertainment stories this morning from Rio. Shakira has performed a free concert at the Copacabana Beach in Rio. Mayor there said 2 million people attended the event on Saturday night, which was part of her Women No Longer Cry world tour. Before that show, Shakira told Brazil's TV Globo that she believes that it will be the biggest concert of her career. Tops at the box, The Devil Wears Prada. That is no surprise. High profile released over the weekend. Let's get an entertainment roundup now from ABC's Chuck Sievertson.
13: ABC Entertainment News.
15: Pull yourself together. We have work to do.
12: The Devil Wears Prada 2 is giving the summer movie season a chic start. The dramedy sequel brought in $77 million.
9: Hold on. That was operator error. My bad. Let's bring back Chuck Sievertson. You're going to hear that theme again. Sorry about that, Chuck.
13: ABC Entertainment News.
15: Pull yourself together. We have work to do.
12: The Devil Wears Prada 2 is giving the summer movie season a chic start. The dramedy sequel brought in $77 million domestically, almost triple the sales from the first film. The film has received praise for hiring a human artist to design an AI-styled meme of Meryl Streep's character, Miranda Priestly. Michael has become the second highest-grossing music biopic ever. It has crossed the $400 million mark less than 10 days after its debut. Bohemian Rhapsody is the only other music biopic to hit that milestone. Post Malone is postponing the start of his tour. The singer announced the first 6 show dates have been canceled to finish his upcoming album, The Eternal Buzz. The tour was originally scheduled to kick off on May 13th. The first performance will now be June 9th. May the 4th be with Lance Bass, the NSYNC singer, turns 47 today. Chuck Sievertson, ABC News.
9: Coming up as the WPRO First News continues, we have your top stories on the way in 2 minutes. Yeah, that was Senator Reid on ABC's This Week. He was criticizing the president again about the war in Iran. We'll hear from the Rhode Island Democrat coming up next.
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9: The president rolling out Project Freedom in the Strait of Hormuz. Jack Reed taking his criticism of the war to ABC in this week's program. Red Sox headed off to Detroit tonight to open a series against the Tigers. Bruins are even Steven with Springfield. The WPRO AccuWeather forecast going to turn milder for today. Some rain will work in for our midweek Wednesday, and temperatures more seasonable for the second half of the week. Let's kick off the half hour with your full forecast details. Good morning. I'm Bill Haberman. This is the WPRO First News at 5:30. 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Here's meteorologist Joe Lundberg now with the WPRO AccuWeather forecast.
5: Good morning, Bill. We're going to see a couple of days of warmer weather across the region to open up the work week. With sunshine and some clouds today, it'll become breezy and temperature will get into the upper 60s, if not low 70s, north and west of the city. The combination of the dry air mass, those gusty breezes, and dry brush means there is an elevated fire threat across the region this afternoon. Again, our high 68 to 72. Then tonight, partly cloudy skies, low 50. More sun than clouds. Tomorrow, breezy and pleasant, the high 70 to 74. Now, a front approaches on Wednesday. Clouds will gather, and there could be a couple of showers in the afternoon. Still breezy and mild, though, high 64 to 68. Thursday looks to be mostly cloudy behind that front, but there could still be a shower, the high 64. Friday, partly sunny, breezy, cool, the high 62. With WPRO's exclusive AccuWeather, I'm meteorologist Joe Lundberg.
9: Alrighty, Joe, Narragansett Bay forecast for today. Small craft advisories have been issued. Southwesterlies, a gust to 30 knots. Our waves going to run between 2 and 4 feet. We have cloudy skies to start the day. Our temperatures are in the mid to upper 40s to start the day. Low 40s now to the north and west. Our winds are out of the southwest and fairly light. 43 degrees to start the day in Smithfield. It's 44 down along the coast at Westerly. Our barometer falling right now. We have a light southwesterly breeze, which is right now at 3 miles an hour. In Providence, current temperature is 47 degrees. 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Your top stories this morning in the Rye-High Home Improvement Specialist News Center.
6: I don't believe the president has a plan. I think it's impulsive, it's day-to-day, it's how he feels.
9: That's Senator Reid on ABC's This Week. His continued criticism of the president and the war in Iran. President Trump announcing Project Freedom. The U.S. going to start escorting ships through the Strait of Hormuz. Let's bring aboard ABC's Tom Sophie Burridge with the latest on Iran.
14: The British Navy's monitoring group recorded more than 40 incidents of vessels attacked, damaged or turned back in or near the Strait of Hormuz since the war began, and says 20,000 seafarers are trapped on ships which can't sail out. President Trump saying in his post, many of the ships are running low on food, and suggesting Iran and the US will both be part of the new, quote, humanitarian gesture to let the ships sail free.
9: ABC's Tom Sophie Burridge. President says ongoing discussions with Iran could lead to positive outcomes. Tehran said to be reviewing the U.S. response to its proposal to end the war. They say that nuclear issues are not included in this. The Brits, meantime, they say two ships in the Strait were attacked on Sunday, according to the British military. More from Senator Reid again on ABC's This Week.
6: I think they're just sitting there saying we have only one option, keep fighting. And if that's the case, then we have to get off that track, get into negotiations, and that means putting together a skilled team of negotiators, not your son-in-law and your golfing buddy, and it means time.
9: Well, Senator Reid, ABC's This Week. Also on this week's program, the Transportation Secretary, Sean Duffy, who is predicting that gas prices will rapidly fall once the war ends.
7: Not in the energy sector. But from all the briefings I've had, once the strait opens, you'll see prices come down immediately. And again, there's going to be a tail to that. It's going to take time to get back to where we were before this conflict began. But you're going to see, I think, immediate relief once the strait opens.
9: That's Transportation Secretary Sean Duffy on ABC's This Week. WPR News Time is 5:35. There's a ton of transportation news this morning. They had a pretty big scare at Newark Airport on Sunday afternoon. They had a plane that was coming in apparently too low. It knocked a light pole down on the New Jersey Turnpike. Here's ABC's Hannah Baton.
8: It was just after 2 o'clock. The driver of this bakery truck singing while driving down the New Jersey Turnpike when something catches his eye at the passenger window. A United flight about to land at nearby Newark Airport was coming in low and hit a light pole. The pole then crashing into his truck. He was injured from the shattered glass, but is okay. The plane was also damaged before taxiing to the gate.
9: And again, that's ABC's Hannah Vatam reporting this morning. Again, the big story in aviation, the end of the line arriving for Spirit Airlines. They pulled the plug over the weekend. Spirit is out of business. Here's ABC's Morgan Norwood.
10: More than 24 hours after Spirit Airlines' last flight landed in Dallas.
11: We had to book new flights with a different airline. It's just been us here with three kids.
10: Stranded passengers paying hundreds more out of pocket just to get home.
23: We had to call someone to help us because we couldn't afford it.
10: Others trying to navigate refunds with little clarity on when they'll see their money again.
9: And again, that's ABC's Morgan Norwood reporting this morning. Back here at home, meantime, the Coast Guard says there is no pollution risk from a barge which is grounded right now off Bonnet Shores. They say that barge, which was carrying pylons up to Logan Airport in Boston, started taking on water Sunday afternoon. They say the vessel was intentionally soft grounded off Bonnet to prevent it from either sinking or blocking the channel. Warwick police are investigating after a stabbing they had there Sunday afternoon. According to police, they were called to St. Timothy's Church around 3 o'clock in the afternoon. They found a 39-year-old man, apparent stab wound to the arm there. He's listed in serious but stable condition this morning. Suspect's 37 years old. He was arrested. They say it took place in the parking lot of some apartments that are, again, in the vicinity of St. Timothy's Church. News across the U.S. this morning. It's a tough weekend down in Newark. A jet taking down a light pole on the New Jersey Turnpike. They also had a guy try to get into a cockpit there. Here's ABC's Andrew Dimbert.
24: Air traffic control audio capturing the emergency and calls for police as the flight from the Dominican Republic was taxiing at Newark International Airport Saturday.
25: We're asking for a gate ASAP. We need to be met by law enforcement.
24: Police say officers moved in after the plane arrived at the gate and detained a 48-year-old male without incident who was taken to the hospital for psychiatric evaluation. One crew member was offered medical attention but declined.
9: And again, that's ABC's Andrew Dimbert reporting this morning. News around the world now. Ukraine has launched a wave of strikes against Russia's oil infrastructure. They say they've hit a key loading port on the Baltic Sea. It also hit three tankers as well that the Ukrainians say illegally transports Russian crude. The attack sparked a fire at that oil exporting facility on the Baltic Sea, according to the Russian regional government. Two U.S. service members are missing after going for a hike during training exercise. They say this was recreational and not during military training in Morocco. ABC's Lama Hassan has the update on their story this morning from London.
26: These service members who are in the army were reported missing on Saturday. They were taking part in an annual multinational military exercise called the African Lion Exercises, involving some 5,000 troops and personnel from 40 countries. Officials saying while the incident remains under investigation, there is no indication of foul play.
9: And that's ABC's Lama Hassan reporting this morning. Our final world note. The World Health Organization says a hantavirus outbreak on a cruise ship in the Atlantic Ocean has killed three people and sickened at least three others. Right now, that vessel is anchored off the Cape Verde Islands. It's on a voyage from Argentina to Antarctica and a stop in the Falkland Islands. It was ultimately headed to the Canary Islands. Right now, that boat going, says the chef's girl, ABC Sophie Flay, not going anywhere.
8: The Dutch ship Hondius, with about 150 tourists on board, is now sitting off Africa's west coast, authorities not allowing anyone else off the ship. Oceanwide Expeditions, which operates the vessel, says it's working with authorities, establishing the full facts and working on appropriate medical care, screening, and next steps. People typically get sick with hantavirus after contact with rats or mice.
9: And again, that's ABC Sophie Flay reporting this morning. WPR News time is 5:39. Other stories we have for you this morning. Other news of note on our Monday, May the 4th, as we start the first full week of the month of May, the WPR Wacky Weather Forecast. Finally going to warm up a little bit around here. We had that warm up a couple of weeks ago, but looks like we'll get it for at least the next day or two. Again, it is going to be windy. That's the price we're going to pay for this. Temperatures around 70 today, 70 to 75 for tomorrow. Again, a mix of sun and clouds both days. A little rain works in on Wednesday. It'll be cooler, more seasonable.

0: said that, then you saw a Truth Social post by President Trump saying that the United States was reviewing its troop level posture in Germany.
1: ABC's Louis Martinez, they say similar troop withdrawals could be on the way in the old country, in Italy, as well as in Spain. President also promising to release new UFO records that he says will be very interesting. Says those files will be coming out soon after he directed the Pentagon to share documents related to UFOs and extraterrestrial lives. First of 1,500 beagles being removed from a dog breeding and research business or adjusting to the new homes. This is at Ridgeland Farms, which is in Blue Mounds, Wisconsin. It's the site of a violent clash last month between activists trying to break in and police who repaired them with tear gas and pepper spray. Well, there's criticism which continues on. That Supreme Court decision over voting. One of the congressional districts there going to be eliminated after a Superior Court decision. Let's bring aboard ABC's Chuck Severton with more on that story.
2: Democratic Congressman Fields tells ABC News,
3: "This is an absolute outrageous move by the state of Louisiana. We're just telling people we are not going to count your vote."
2: And
3: the Supreme Court did not say halt the election.
2: Adding,
3: "I would hope that the Supreme Court reversed the actions of the governor and allow Louisianians to continue voting."
2: The 6-3 court decision finding Fields' district was improperly drawn, relying too heavily on race.
1: Yeah, and again, that's ABC's Chuck Severson. Final note, more controversy. The Ivy League, it's a run-in between the president of Cornell University and some students there. Let's bring aboard ABC's Olivia Rubin with more on that story.
4: The student group say they approached the Cornell president, Michael Kotlikoff, in the hallway to ask about free speech on campus and walked with him to his car. Then they say he, quote, just immediately started reversing into us. But Kotlikoff telling a very different story, saying the group accosted him in the hallway, followed him across campus, and then started, quote, banging on the windows, blocking the car, and shouting. Kotlikoff saying he waited until he saw space behind the car and then was able to slowly maneuver out.
1: And again, that is ABC's Olivia Rubin reporting. WPR News Time is 5:43.
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6: Not looking too bad to kick off Monday morning commute. 95 is delay-free north and south between Warwick and Pawtucket. No trouble to report right now on 195 in either direction between Seekonk and the city. Things are moving okay so far on the 610 inbound past Dean Street heading towards 9.
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0: 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A tough and determined few dedicated to protecting everything we hold sacred. 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
6: 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It is time again for WPRO Sports. Celtics and Bruins sent home on back-to-back. This is a rough sports weekend here in New England. You know, the punchless Red Sox as well. Let's talk about some good news. The Pete Bruins are even Steven in their best-of-five series with Springfield. So we all know on Friday night, someone forgot to send Springfield a script. Providence coming off one of the best regular seasons in American Hockey League series. It's game two. Pete Bruins looking on bounce back.
7: This one up in the air, right circle. Centering pass for Mercurov. He buried it. Second goal of the period for the Bruins. And it's off of their team-leading scorer, Georgi Mercurov.
6: There's the call on Flu Hockey and AHL TV. Michael DiPietro made that stand up. He had 27 saves. Providence now even Steven with Springfield after a 2-1 win on Sunday night. Series knotted up in a game apiece. Headed off to Western Massachusetts for games 3 and 4, which are tomorrow night. Red Sox off to Detroit for a brief three-game series. They'll take on the Tigers. Sox dropping 2 of 3 to the Astros on Fenway. Boy, it was kind of a postcard the whole season for Boston. 0-for-11 with runners in scoring position, surrounding 13 in a 3-1 10-inning loss to the Astros.
8: A ton of opportunities. Ton of at-bats with people on. So the worst case could be you're not getting the opportunities. We're getting them, but we got to execute them. And that's a winnable game, obviously. We had a lot of chances for two-out hits, one-out hits, people on, and just couldn't get it done.
6: Skipper Chad Tracy says Ranger Suarez will remain behind in Boston for treatment on his strained hamstring. Sox lefty was forced to leave after throwing four scoreless innings. Cam Smith, two-out, two-run single off the Green Monster in the 10th, lifting again the Astros to that win over the Red Sox. Jared Duran, that was all she wrote for the Red Sox, had a solo home run. He had two home runs in the weekend series. Yankees, meantime, completed a three-game sweep of the Orioles in the Bronx. Jason Dominguez, a two-run homer. He had an RBI single in a 7-run eighth inning as the Yankees beat the Orioles 11-3. They've won 13 of their last 15 games. Aaron Judge, home run number 13 in that win for the Yankees. Wasn't all good news, though. Cohasset's Ben Rice had to leave with a bruised left hand. This is as he fielded a pickoff throw by Max Vreed. The indignities continue for Anthony Volpe. He has been farmed out. He's been assigned to the minor leagues to Scranton Wilkes-Barre. This is after a rehab stint in the minor leagues. His job taken by shortstop Jose Caballero. Jalen Brown's in the sports news saying he believes the officials had an agenda against him in the Celtics' stunning first-round playoff loss in 7 games to the 76ers. When on his Twitch stream on Sunday, Jalen Brown taking issues with the officiating in the series, as well as Joel Embiid, whom he accused of the type of flopping that, in Jalen Brown's words, has ruined our game. WPR Sports Time is 5:50. Let's head around the sporting world quickly. Had another team bounce back from a 3-1 deficit. The East top seed, the Pistons, win 3 straight games. They have ousted the Magic in 7-1, 16-94. Cavaliers moving on to the second round as they close out the Raptors in Cleveland 114-102. Moving on as well, the Canadiens in the Stanley Cup playoffs as they edged the Lightning at Tampa Bay 2-1 last night, the Habs' first playoff series win since 2021. And a wild one in Denver, game one of the series. The Avalanche beat the Wild 9-6. Sounds like they're kicking field goals on the ice. That was just the 10th playoff game with 15 combined goals and just the second since 1994. Back to the NBA, Anthony Edwards could be back for game one of the T-Wolves series against the San Antonio Spurs. Shohei Ohtani hitless for a 4th straight game. Dodgers beat the Cardinals 4-1. The Braves putting outfielder Ronald Acuna Jr. on the 10-day injured list with a strained hamstring. Joe Ryan had to leave yesterday's Twins game after facing just 2 batters. He's dealing with elbow pain. Another day, Cal Raleigh sits out in Seattle for the Mariners, who lost to Kansas City 4-1. Football: Colts not going to pick up the fifth-year option on Anthony Richardson Jr. His job taken by Danny Dimes. Former New York Giants quarterback Daniel Jones. Chase Elliott, he's the winner of the NASCAR race at Fort Worth over the weekend. Kimi Antonelli winning his 3rd straight consecutive Formula One victory at the Miami Grand Prix. And Sherry DeVoe, who we've all seen a lot, says she isn't sure whether Golden Temple will run in the Preakness. She says it is going to be wait and see whether the Kentucky Derby winner will run May 16th at the Middle Jewel of the Triple Crown outside of Baltimore. That's WPRO Sports.
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6: WPR News Time is 5:55. The WPR AccuWeather forecast now. Meteorologist Joe Lundberg says nice couple of days on the way today. Make a run towards 70 degrees. Mix of sun and clouds. We'll turn a little bit breezy today. If you have to quibble, it'll be And a little bit windy. Oh, watch for brush fires as well. It'll be milder tomorrow, 70 to 75 degrees, mix of sun and clouds. Rain is going to arrive for the middle part of the week Wednesday. That could linger into Thursday. Temperatures be more seasonal, holding in the low to mid-60s on Thursday and Friday. As always, your full forecast details are on the way in just a couple of minutes as the WPRO First News continues. Got your top stories on the way at 6 o'clock. We'll get the latest on Iran, which is coming up as well. I can tell you, too, about a scare they had at Newark Airport as a jet took down a light pole on the New Jersey Turnpike. We had issues off the shore as well. They have the barge that's grounded off on its shores right now. Again, it's not a pollution situation, but trying to get that vessel again out of there. It was carrying pilings up to Logan Airport when it started taking on water. Top stories all on the way coming up in just a couple of minutes. Rhode Island's Anchorman joins us as well. He'll be here in 10 minutes. The news and Gene Valicenti. WPR News time is 5:56.
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12: So far, no major issues to contend with on 95 or 195 getting in and out of Providence. 146 northbound, a little bit of a jam up through the work zone after 99, heading towards Sales Hill Road. Use caution there. 146 southbound looks pretty good from Mineral Spring Ave right down onto 95.
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27: I don't believe the president has a plan.
0: I think it's impulsive. It's day-to-day. It's how he feels.
6: That's Senator Reid on ABC's This Week. His continued criticism of the president and the war in Iran. The president announcing Project Freedom in the night. They're going to start escorting ships through the Strait of Hormuz. Spring aboard ABC's Tom Sophie Burridge with the latest.
1: The British Navy's monitoring group recorded more than 40 incidents of vessels attacked, damaged or turned back in or near the Strait of Hormuz since the war began, and says 20,000 seafarers are trapped on ships which can't sail out. President Trump saying in his post, many of the ships are running low on food, and suggesting Iran and the US will both be part of the new, quote, humanitarian gesture to let the ship sail free.
6: ABC's Tom Sophie Burridge reporting this morning. Also on ABC's This Week program, Transportation Secretary Sean Duffy echoing the president and predicting those gas prices will rapidly fall once the war ends.
2: I'm not in the energy sector, but from all the briefings I've had, once the strait opens, you'll see prices come down immediately. And again, there's going to be a tail to that. It's going to take time to get back to where we were before this conflict began, but you're going to see, I think, immediate relief once the strait opens.
6: That's Sean Duffy on ABC's This Week. A lot of transportation issues to get to, right? You drive by Newark Airport, you see those planes coming over the road all the time. Only this time on Sunday, a jet took down a light pole on the highway.
3: United says its maintenance team is now evaluating the plane, saying we will conduct a rigorous flight safety investigation into the incident, and our crew has been removed from service as part of the process. One day earlier, an incident involving another United flight at Newark. A man allegedly attacking a crew member and then trying to access the cockpit. He was removed by police and taken for a psychiatric evaluation.
6: ABC's Hannah Battah reporting this morning. A couple of big stories, as we know, in aviation. The other one, Spirit Airlines. The end of the line, Spirit Airlines going out of business. We had transportation issues of our own. The Coast Guard says there's no pollution risk from a barge that is grounded this morning off Bonnet Shores. They say that barge started taking on water Sunday afternoon and was soft grounded to prevent it from either sinking or blocking the marine channel. The Devil Wears Prada tops at the box over the weekend. As ABC's Chuck Sievertson reports this morning.
4: Pull yourself together. We have work to do. And by we, I mean you.
7: The Devil Wears Prada 2 brought in $77 million domestically at movie theaters over the weekend, say studio estimates. Starring Meryl Streep, Anne Hathaway, Emily Blunt, and Stanley Tucci.
4: You're beautiful. You're the greatest of all time.
7: Michael has become the second highest growing music biopic ever, with over $400 million less than 10 days after its debut. The Super Mario Galaxy movie was third. Project Hail Mary, fourth.
6: And that is ABC's Chuck Sievertson. WPRO News Time is 6:03. It's time for WPRO Sports with the Seltzen Bruins now home. Focus shifts to the P Bruins here in Providence as they bounce back. Their 2-1 Game 2 win over Springfield at the Amp last night. That series headed to Western Massachusetts for Games 3 and 4 starting tomorrow night. Red Sox headed off to Detroit for a quick 3-game road trip against the Tigers. After Sunday's 3-1 10-inning loss to Houston, the Sox 0-for-11 with runners in scoring position. They stranded 13 runners. Ranger Suarez right now day-to-day after he left Sunday's start after four scoreless innings with hamstring tightness. The Yankees, meantime, they complete a 3-game sweep of the Orioles as they beat Baltimore in the Bronx 11-3 on Sunday. Jaylen Brown taking to Twitch a day after the Celtics' stunning ouster. He accuses the NBA officials of having an agenda against him. That's WPRO Sports this morning. WPRO News Time is 6:04.
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12: Everything seems to be moving okay. Both sides of 95, Warwick to Pawtucket and back again. 195 is delay-free so far, east and west over the Washington Bridge. 610 inbound, 146 south, both look pretty good. Heading towards 95, 138 westbound. Left lane's taken up by some work as you hop off the Jamestown Bridge. I'm Robin Murphy with your Right Now Traffic.
6: 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Here's meteorologist Joe Lundberg now with the WPRO AccuWeather Forecast.
27: A nice day today. More sun than clouds. Breezy and warmer this afternoon. High 68 to 72. Partly cloudy tonight, low 50. Tomorrow, sunshine, some clouds, breezy and warm, high 70 to 74. With WPRO's exclusive AccuWeather, I'm meteorologist Joe Lundberg.
6: Alrighty, Joe, temperatures in the 40s across Rhode Island to start the day. The sun is rising as we speak. Current temperature now 47.
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10: 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She's dead. We're going to see her today. Britney Spears shows up at court in Southern California on a DUI charge. Authorities say she was drunk and also drugs involved. See, never should have took the father out of the picture. You did, now look at you. Now look at Britney. What a scene this is going to be today out in California.
11: The 44-year-old superstar is facing a misdemeanor DUI charge after California Highway Patrol responded to a report of an erratic driver back in March. After a series of field sobriety tests, authorities arrested Spears on suspicion of DUI. She's accused of being intoxicated with a mixture of alcohol and drugs. Since the arrest, Spears' team says she has been in a treatment program, calling the event unfortunate and inexcusable.
10: It was Tiger Woods herself, I guess, huh? Maybe. Mother of the Year, Britney Spears. Is she going to do the saber dance? You know, she dances with the swords and sabers. Anyway, I could just predict this. You know, she'll come round the corner, the mob, and she'll try to push them out of the way. And it's Britney Spears today in California.
13: You don't think they give her a backdoor entrance?
10: I don't think so.
13: No?
10: No. I think we get the full Hollywood treatment.
13: You called this.
10: Yep. I did. I said, don't take the father out of the picture. He's got her best interests in mind. But no, all the Britneyites, they said, no, free Britney. Okay, now look at you.
13: Now look at you.
10: Now look at you and her.
16: Wait a minute. Isn't this... The old baby dropped it into the ocean in the air.
20: Well, baby, I went down and got it.
10: Hey, speaking of the Hollywood treatment, it's going to be in New York City today. The Met Gala. They had the Met Gala on a Monday? What kind of a ticket is that? It's a $100,000 ticket to go to the Met Gala.
13: It's a lot.
10: $100,000 a ticket, $350 a table. For that, they could have got me as the MC. It's to benefit the Metropolitan Museum of Art, and the theme this year for all the Hollywood glitterati celebrities, half celebrities, three-quarter celebrities, is fashion as art. which is great because you watch, they'll serve up like Picasso with two faces and two heads and boas and feathers and all kinds of crazy outfits. This has become like an event. And it's going to be streamed. You'll find it. E! Entertainment Newsroom. You'll find this thing. If you want to watch the elite parading up the steps of the Metropolitan Museum of Art to go raise money to save the place, supposedly, that'll be tonight. And you know who runs this? Anna Wintour from Vogue magazine. She runs the whole thing. And there's a committee of other bold-faced names, as they say in the New York Post. And they're all going to be there tonight.
3: The gala is being co-chaired by Beyonce, Nicole Kidman, and Venus Williams, alongside Vogue's former editor-in-chief, Anna Wintour. She famously helped inspire the character Miranda Priestly, played by Meryl Streep in The Devil Wears Prada.
14: I hope that's not what you're wearing to the dinner. That's all.
3: The sequel has already grossed more than $230 million at the global box office during its debut weekend. The movie became a cultural reference point when it premiered back in 2006, with quotable lines and iconic performances.
10: Now, see, that's why they premiered it yesterday, because the Met Gala is today.
13: Yes.
10: And that whole crowd is going to be together. They mix it with Hollywood and everything else. Now, usually the mayor in New York City goes. However, Mom Donnie says, I can't show up there.
13: You can't.
10: I can parade around with the billionaires? Absolutely not. He's skipping it.
13: Now, are you aware of all the rules and stuff of what you can and can't do at the gala? Because we have the explainer.
10: That's it. Let's listen.
15: Every guest must dress to the theme inspired by the Metropolitan Museum of Art Costume Institute exhibit, with this year's costume art display dictating the fashionist art guidance. Next up, the infamous no selfie rule. Introduced in 2015, guests were told no photos and no social media, all in the name of privacy. Moving on, you must be 18 or older to attend.
10: Okay, well, that rules out half the girlfriends. Jeff Bezos is going to be there with his wife, Lauren Sanchez Bezos. They're the honorary co-chairs, the two of them. Oh, she should be posing with the lips and everything. Oh, we got to have to see her tonight. Who else? Rihanna's going to be there. The Kardashians will be there. You know, the whole crew. So if you want to watch this, if you go for this, they start arriving at 5 p.m. It's an early start. And by 6 o'clock, they're supposed to be, you know, inside. Let's get going. I don't know if they eat salad, maybe eat a leaf or one little tomato or something. So that's the Met Gala tonight. It's become bigger and bigger every year because of the silly celebrity parade that they put on the steps.
13: Now, this is a red carpet that you'll be watching.
10: Yeah, by the way, see, this used to be just formal, black tie. And the women all showed up in just, you know, slinky black dresses, like a real New York look. That all went out the window. Now it's basically a costume party. And this is going to be good. This is fashion is art. I'm telling you, someone's going to be Picasso, with two faces, crazy colors. Somebody should go as the girl with a pearl earring, which would be actually very good. You show up in rags. Well, see, they used to call it the rag trade when fashion was just fashion. You know, clothing was just clothing. Now it's all different. Anyway, Met Gala tonight, and the movie's doing great. My kids were talking about this. They want to go see it. Devil Wears Prada 2.
13: In the group
10: set? I think it booked $77 million already. Not what they said. Rudy Giuliani has been to the Met Gala, but Rudy Giuliani's not doing good. He's in a hospital in Florida in critical condition. We're still waiting to hear what's wrong with Rudy, but Rudy had that accident a couple of months ago, right? Almost killed himself driving up in New England. But he's in a hospital in Florida in critical condition, America's mayor.
17: He is a former federal prosecutor who fought the mob.
18: And a former mayor who fought for the city on 9/11.
17: Now, according to his spokesperson, Rudy Giuliani is fighting for his life in a hospital in Florida. In a statement, Ted Goodman wrote, Mayor Rudy Giuliani is currently in the hospital, where he remains in critical but stable condition. We do ask that you join us in prayer for America's mayor.
18: There are still a number of questions tonight. We don't know exactly why the 81-year-old former mayor was hospitalized. We don't know when he was admitted or the specific hospital where he is being treated.
10: Well, Rudy Giuliani, meteoric fame after post 9/11, America's mayor, then ran for president, then flamed out, and then got involved with Trump, and then right down, right? Then they broke. Had that settlement on a case with the voting and all the whole of the thing. And then he had that bad accident not that long ago. Rudy Giuliani hospitalized in Florida in critical condition. And now New York Post screams, no kidding, Jimmy Kimmel joked about ex-New York City Mayor Rudy Giuliani being in the grave before hospitalization. The timing's off for Jimmy, comic and otherwise. He told a Rudy joke just Tuesday. Now the New York Post remembers that and puts it right on the front page. No kidding.
0: Last night, America's Mayor Rudy Giuliani rose from the grave to weigh in on the ongoing drama involving me.
20: Pat, I want you, if you don't have it, I want you to dig out the one from maybe one of the most distasteful human beings in this country, Jimmy Kimmel.
21: Oh. I'm in a New York state of mind.
10: Timing's everything, right? All right, Rudy's in the hospital. Former Congressman Barney Frank is in hospice. And he went on CNN yesterday. He did not look good, as you might imagine, in hospice. He almost looked like he had his eyes closed. But the one-time scion of the left, Barney Frank, right? Couldn't get any more left than him. He is now, things have gotten so far left that Barney Frank is delivering a warning. Warning Democrats about swinging too far to the left, if you believe this.
22: I think we're in a situation where the mainstream, to my disappointment, for many years, ignored inequality. And many of us fought to get inequality on the Democratic agenda. But the problem was, as we succeeded in bringing the mainstream of the left into a concern with inequality, we also enabled people who wanted to use that as a platform for a wide range of social and cultural changes, some of which the public isn't ready for. Even where I agree with them on the end, I think they make a mistake by taking the most controversial parts of the agenda and turning them into litmus tests.
10: Well, liberal icon, former Representative Barney Frank, Democrat, Massachusetts, dying of congestive heart failure, spoke out from hospice to deliver a stark warning to Democrats swinging too far to the left. He was on with Jake Tapper yesterday. He's 86 years old. He's in hospice. He's dying. But he brought it for the interview yesterday with Jake Tapper. Spirit Airlines is no more. Spirit Airlines is no more. Have you seen the pictures of the park jets in airports around the country? Those big lemon yellow jets? That was the lemon of an airline. It was the one that's always on TikTok with the fights. Kind of a crowd, you know, fly Spirit. Glad they never came. Well, we had them. Did we have them for a couple of flights, I think, here at TF Green? But then we got rid of them.
13: Yeah, I flew them down to New Orleans once.
10: Did you?
13: Yeah.
10: We had them for a while, then they went out. Smart thinking on our part. Spirit's gone. And guess who we're blaming for that? Critics are blaming Elizabeth Warren, the liberal left, and Buttigieg, who was then the Secretary of Transportation, when Spirit wanted to merge with JetBlue. But they said, no, that'll stifle competition. Well, now critics are saying stifle competition. They just went out of business. 11,000 jobs. Empty planes. Now what? Spirit's gone.
2: Spirit tried to merge with JetBlue. The Joe Biden, Pete Buttigieg administration and DOJ tanked that deal. Immediately after that, they filed for bankruptcy. They were having financial problems. Martha, they filed for bankruptcy again last year. They were bleeding money.
23: It's just more of the mess we inherited from the Biden administration. In September 2022, Elizabeth Warren, who loves to write letters, sent a letter to the Justice Department, to the Transport Department, saying that they should oppose the merger with Spirit Airlines. JetBlue wanted to buy them for $3.8 billion. It would have given them much more resiliency.
10: What color do you get when you mix blue with yellow?
13: Green.
10: Green. Green fleet.
13: Make a
10: Sergeant Whitehouse would have liked that, the green fleet.
13: Yes, he would have.
10: That was Treasury Secretary Bessent criticizing Warren, and just before that, the voice of Transportation Secretary Duffy. So that's it, Spirit. The planes have been parked. The people have been sent home. 11,000 people are out of work, and about 15,000 passengers were stranded. Once they got the word, we're not flying anymore.
24: More than 24 hours after Spirit Airlines' last flight landed in Dallas.
25: We had to book new flights with a different airline. It's just been us here with three kids.
24: Stranded passengers paying hundreds more out of pocket just to get home.
1: We had to call someone to help us because we couldn't afford it.
24: Others trying to navigate refunds with little clarity on when they'll see their money again.
4: Well, I guess we're looking at it. If we could do it, we'd do it, but only if it's a good deal.
7: This weekend because they haven't gotten the
4: deal. Well, we're looking at it, but if we can't make a good deal, no institution's been able to do it. I said, I'd like to save the jobs, but we'll have an announcement sometime today. We gave them a final proposal.
10: Well, whatever it is, it didn't work. The planes are parked at airports. In fact, Newark Airport, I saw a shot yesterday. You go down the turnpike, there's a bunch of Spirit Airlines planes parked by the right by the fence, up 20 feet from the highway. Speaking of 20 feet from the highway, did you see this story yesterday? A guy in a bakery truck out of Baltimore is passing through New Jersey, right by Newark Airport. When a plane comes in, the guy came in so low, he clipped the bakery truck with the landing gear. Bang!
12: But we start tonight with a really scary scene on the New Jersey Turnpike. Good evening to you all. Thank you for joining us. I'm Nikki Dementri. An investigation is underway tonight after a plane coming in for a landing at Newark Airport hit a delivery truck. Now, this all happened around 2 this afternoon on the southbound side of the New Jersey Turnpike. The driver of the truck suffered minor injuries.
10: That's how CBS in Philadelphia covered the story. How I covered the story. The guy's okay. I mean, amazing. The guy's okay. He happened to have a video recording in the truck of him, and then you could see the back window. You don't see the plane hit it, but you hear the commotion, and then the whole thing goes to black. Can you imagine? I mean, I've been on a turnpike when those planes come in. It's a thrill. It's like a cheap thrill. Especially when you're a kid because they come in so low. But this the landing gear clipped the bakery truck on the turnpike yesterday.
13: And then it also hit a utility pole, which smashed into a car.
10: It landed safely.
13: Yeah.
10: Landed safely. Now the airline says we'll investigate. 821, a lot more to get to when we come back. Transportation-wise, we've got a barge that washed ashore off Bonnet Shore, up Bonnet Shores. The MBTA is defending its inflated ticket prices to get to the World Cup. And Joe Paolino on the mall and how the deal came together in an Italian restaurant that's impossible to get into.
19: Oh, I love that.
10: That was 10 News Conference this weekend. The news with Gene Bellicenti gets started on a Monday morning.
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1: 95, 195, both look pretty good. Getting busy, but no delays yet getting in and out of Providence. In the Bay State, 95 northbound, starting to see some heavy spots past 295, heading up towards 495. You do have brake lights between the Dedham Street overpass and 93. I'm Robin Murphy with your Right Now Traffic.
2: From the Seascape Lawn Care Weather Center.
3: A nice day today. More sun than clouds. Breezy and warmer this afternoon. High 68 to 72. Partly cloudy tonight, low 50. Tomorrow, sunshine, some clouds. Breezy and warm. High 70 to 74. With WPRO's...
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10: 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It really is where Rhode Island goes to shine. Don't forget, sign up for the Unlimited Club. All right, planes, trains, and automobiles and barges that ran aground off Bonnet. I guess everybody's looking at that.
11: Like you said, we know that the U.S. Coast Guard put it there after the Challenger, that's what the name of the barge is, the barge and the tug were heading to Boston Logan Airport to make a delivery. Now, the barge, like I said earlier, the name is Challenger, had been delivering pilings to Logan Airport when it noticed that the barge, a long boat with the flat base, began to take on water and list, which means it started to lean on one side. So that's what led to officials putting the barge here near the area of Bonnet Shores to prevent it from sinking or blocking the channel.
10: Okay, that's a story from Channel 10. At least it's carrying material, not oil or anything like that. Don't worry. They'll stabilize it and get rid of it as soon as they can. That's the barge off Bonnet. The MBTA is defending the inflated ticket prices to get you to and from the World Cup when we start playing those seven games. The ridiculous prices to take a bus or a train to get there.
12: The biggest shock to many has been the price of a ticket. The agency announced last month that a round-trip ticket from South Station to Foxborough would cost $80, which is a 400% markup than what it normally is. But Eng argues it's a fair price and necessary for all the other services and security measures that they'll need to put in place.
13: All of that's tied to it. We do believe that's a very fair price because it's not just to and from the stadium. But it really is giving them flexibility on where they can stay.
10: That's the price of a ticket. If you want to take the bus or a train, you want to go to the World Cup.
4: They don't care.
10: They'll pay. Well, plus we get a bunch of foreigners. They have no idea. You know the conversion rate and everything. Just charge them in the seven games. Make your money. Maybe there is something to it that the Scottish are very thrifty and they're not paying that price to take your train or your bus up from Providence. Absolutely not. The Scottish fans. Scottish/Scottish-American fans have decided to rent a bunch of school buses at a lower rate, and then we'll just reimburse you for the price. It's like it'll be a wash. So they're going to have like a school bus fleet going up there, the Scottish fans from Providence.
14: Maxed out as many buses as we could, and every single one of them is full.
15: 21 school buses, and all of them are filled?
14: Yeah, that's taken just over 1,000 fans.
15: We're actually trying
14: to get some more. I think we're trying to get a hold of some more people still looking to book the buses as well. The buses sold out within a couple of days.
4: 21 buses, baby.
10: Now that guy's it.
16: That's a Scott,
10: that westerly accent of his.
4: Gregor Cowan. I want to meet that guy.
10: Ooh. Will the McAllen be flowing on the school bus carrying Gregory?
16: Tommy, is Nicholas Aliverdian going to be part of this from Scotland?
4: No, he won't. Arthur Knight will not be there.
10: All right. It is 6:30. Bill Hatman has your headlines. We'll check Wall Street, see what the Seagulls have to say. It's a Monday morning.
16: He's the most famous ex-resident of Scotland out there, Gene. Good morning. They say, Gene, hundreds of shots were fired last night. This is the WPR News at 6:30. It happened at a lakeside park outside of Oklahoma City. There are 10 people, Gene, shot and wounded there.
17: Probably 200 to 300 rounds were shot up, is what it seemed like.
16: That's scary stuff. Here in Providence, federal judge holding a hearing wants to know why she wasn't told that an illegal immigrant was wanted for murder in the Dominican Republic. Public judge was taken to task for Homeland Security ordering his release. This is before the U.S. attorney last week admitted that the judge was not told of that murder warrant. WKRP is going back on the air in Cincinnati starting today. It actually never was on the air. It was a fictional radio station, as we all know from that CBS series back in the day. A couple local broadcasters in Cincinnati, they brought the call letters WKRP out of a charity auction in North Carolina, which is the most recent home of those famous call letters. In WPRO Sports, Red Sox off to Detroit after Sunday's 3-1 loss to the Astros. The P Bruins are even Steven with Springfield after a 2-1 game to win at the Amp. That best of five series ships for Western Massachusetts games 3 and 4 starting tomorrow night. WPR News time is 6:31.
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1: A little bit busier, but still no delays on 95 north or south getting in and out of Providence. Things are a little heavy on the 610 inbound from before the Atwells overpass heading out past Dean Street. 195 busier again, but still no backup east or west getting over the Washington Bridge. I'm Robin Murphy with your right now traffic.
16: Alrighty, Robin, indeed you are. 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The WPRO AccuWeather forecast. We're starting the first full week of May with milder air arriving. We'll get to 70 today, 70 to 75 tomorrow. A mix of sun and clouds will level off at about 50 degrees tonight. Again, it's going to turn damp for the middle part of the week. We do need the rain. It's like that rain may linger into Thursday as well. Temperatures mid to upper 60s on Wednesday and Thursday. It'll turn cooler on Friday. The storm pulls away. Temperatures holding in the low 60s. I'm Bill Haberman, WPRO News.
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20: When it comes to the myriad reasons people don't get enough exercise, psychologist Diana Hill has heard them all. 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Hill herself uses time at her son's baseball game to walk around the field cheering him on instead of sitting on the sidelines. She also recommends setting up your space at home, at work, in the car to facilitate movement. So every night before I go to bed, I lay out my workout clothes next to my bathroom sink so they are waiting there for me as a good reminder. I'm Dr. Sanjay Gupta, helping you live a better life.
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10: Hi, 636 here on a Monday. What are we doing? Ask the registry. Did you straighten that out?
27: No, not yet. It's not today.
10: On that. It's pending.
27: Yeah.
10: We'll get you asked the registry. We'll do that.
27: Pending.
10: Pending. The Memorial Hospital in Pawtucket is a mess. It's boarded up. The windows are broken. Graffiti all over the place. Graffiti, as the auntie used to say. And there's a plan now, or at least we're going to get the guy who runs it. He's going to be in court today. Am I hearing this correctly?
28: The owner of Memorial Hospital in Pawtucket is due in court for several open cases. The Valley Breeze reports that the owner is facing several violations for broken windows and graffiti as well. There are plans to install more security cameras all around the property.
29: Good morning, Gene.
10: Good morning, Allison. Good morning, Mayor Grebby. And yeah, Mayor, you were on with me a couple of weeks ago. We brought this up, the sorry condition of the Memorial Hospital. You say there's a plan. We all know there's a plan. But in the meantime, there's broken windows and everything else.
0: Memorial Hospital, boom.
2: Privately owned. They just got approval from the state this past August. They've been in. They're looking at potentially, you know, not officially yet. They started at about 250 units, some affordable units for veterans.
0: Yep.
2: So we see a light at the tunnel. A light at the end of the tunnel, but it's still an eyesore in the neighborhood. We've got to address that.
0: A change is coming.
2: Yeah, there was a change in leadership on the property, on the in the LLC, and they're moving forward.
10: Okay, well, the new guy's going to be in court today. The answer, could you move a little faster? Because the neighborhood's getting a little fed up with that. The best of those to the hospital passed. Did you see over the weekend, I've seen these commercials running. Charter Care is running commercials now from Roger Williams and Fatima.
27: Are they really?
10: Yeah, they got a doc on. After all the crap that story went through, they got a doc making a commercial trying to entice you to come to Roger Williams or Fatima. The quality of care is going to be unbelievable. He says, I wouldn't be here if it wasn't. So I guess they're trying to turn the page over there at those two hospitals. Charter Care is paying time, is buying time for commercials to make both hospitals look great. And they got the doc on saying, come here.
27: I'll tell you what, I see Memorial from where I do the broadcasting from at Centerville Bank Stadium. It is just so broken down. It is just, it gets worse every game, it feels like.
10: Well, the mayor says there's light at the end of the tunnel.
27: Yeah.
10: You'd be the first one to go in.
27: Oh,
10: tell
27: me?
10: Tell us how that tunnel is. You go in and then report back to me.
27: Yeah, thanks.
10: Joe Paolino was on 10 News Conference with me over the weekend. And Joe, I said, well, you know, you just got the Providence Place, and it was actually a Texas company that bid more money. But the judge said, no, I'm going to give it to Paolino. Why? Why was that? Why did you get the winning bid over the guy from Texas who wanted to actually pay more money for Providence Place?
3: Well, I think because we didn't have conditions. One of the conditions they had, they wanted to have a 40-year tax agreement with the city of Providence. There's no way the city council is going to do a 40-year tax agreement. And so I think that was one. I don't know what their financing was, but when they interviewed all of us, I had the president of the bank that's giving us a debt financing on that call. I had our equity partner on that call. My partner from Pyramid was on the call. I was on the call. Our leasing person was there.
27: Yep.
3: So they told us that of all the presentations, ours was the most thorough and we had done the most due diligence than the others did. So I can bid anything I want.
27: Yeah.
3: Do I have the money? Am I going to close? What are the conditions? I could always say, well, the city council didn't give this to us, and now you've got to change the price. I don't want to go to the city council. I don't want to go anybody in government until we really know what we're going to have. And if there is a need at a later date because we're doing something special that wasn't anticipated, then we'll have the conversation. But why put that burden on the city council or the mayor now?
10: Well, he said, I might come back. Let's say we get Costco, and we have to reconfigure the whole layout to accommodate Costco and the garage and everything. And then I might go back to the city council for that, but not now. And I'll ask the council, you guys willing to cooperate to get Costco? You know, skin in the game on your end.
3: It wouldn't be appropriate.
0: Okay, so you're not going to knock on that door and say, hi, I need a tax break. I need stabilization. I want this. I want that.
3: Not for the sake of asking it, but if we're able to, let's say Costco comes in.
0: Yes.
3: And let's say they need something dramatic over there. Then I would then say to the city, do you want Costco? Is it important to the city?
0: Okay.
3: And if it is, here's how it's going to make, will you partner with us?
0: Okay.
3: And if they say,

0: The Paleno said, you know, I'm here. I'm local. My office is across Kennedy Plaza. So anything goes wrong at the mall, I'm going to know right away, and I'm going to keep an eye on it, as opposed to some out-of-state guy who has to get a report from his regional manager. By the time, you know, the toilet gets clogged, it's a while before the boss knows we have a problem with the plumbing. So Paolino said that's the beauty of local ownership.
1: I think when the place was sold, and then a real estate investment trust ended up owning it from out of state, and you took that local involvement away, I think it started to deteriorate it, because a lot of these real estate investment trusts, they care about when income is coming in, they want to disperse it to their shareholders. That's their fiduciary responsibility. But they don't really reinvest the way they should, or at least I do in my company. And I believe not having local involvement is critical. Look, I am one of a few partners over there.
2: Yeah.
1: But don't you think my phone's going to be ringing off the hook with people calling me, Joe, did you know this is happening or that happened? And why can't you fix this or fix that?
2: Okay.
1: That doesn't happen with these out-of-state companies.
2: All right.
1: And if you take a look at every major company in Rhode Island that was bought by an out-of-state firm, if it was the Outlet Company, if it was Narragansett Electric, it was the Providence Journal, if it was Fleet Bank, things change, and not to the better. So by having local involvement with a regional leader in Pyramid, partnering together, we now have a paternal feeling to make that place successful.
0: Okay. Now, how did the deal come together? Well, funny you should ask, Gene. The deal came together at a hard-to-get-a-table Italian restaurant in New York City called Rao's. Nobody gets a table at Rao's. You got to have a way to get a table at Rao's. There's like 12, it's a small little restaurant in East Harlem, which used to be an Italian neighborhood. Rao's, it's the celebrity hangout, and it's tough to get a table. Food's supposed to be good. I mean, you know. So Paolino, so I was at Rao's, and I was with a guy, and the conversation came up, and then somebody out of the blue said, do you know Pyramid Partners? And so this all came together in an Italian restaurant in New York City in January.
3: This idea of taking the mall, you in the commercial break, you were telling me where the deal was cut. It was actually cut at Rao's restaurant in New York City. It goes back to January. Just go ahead and tell me.
1: It started there. There's a place called Rao's, which is one of these hard-to-get places.
3: Hard to get in.
1: And it's a fun place. Well, my equity partner, Aaron Bryson from DW Partners, originally is from Cumberland. And he's got a summer home in Little Compton.
3: Okay.
1: Lives in New York. He and I have done business before. We bought some buildings in Providence together. So we have a history and a friendship. And so we brought with us the real estate broker from Jones Lane LaSalle, who represented the receiver at Providence Place.
3: Okay.
1: Just to meet and break bread. At that dinner, he said, do you know the people from Pyramid? And I looked at him. Why? He said, because I think they would be a good partner for you. I said, that's the story. They were the original developer. Okay. I remember Bob Congell. His son Steve was at one of the first meetings we went to as an 18-year-old kid. He was going to Babson College.
3: Okay.
1: And I remember him being in that meeting. So I said, that's part of the story, having the original developer teaming up with a local person. And it all started at Rao's.
3: Okay. On a napkin and before the double espresso? How did it go? No.
1: No, that then led to lunch the next month at the Harvard Club.
0: Ooh, I haven't been to the Harvard Club. That's in New York City, too. Beautiful building. Architecture, great. So Joe said I was at my equity partner, which is his partner in development, and Rhett Rao's, and we're meeting with the guy who represents the receiver of the bankrupt mall. And that guy says, do you know Pyramid? Pyramid Partners. And Paolino says, yes. They were the original developers of the mall way back when. Before Lugosh. Remember that guy Lugosh? He was in the news every other week when he was pushing the mall. He was pushing it. Aaron Garabedian, the late, the great Aaron Garabedian, he was trying to stop it because he had the Warwick Mall. And Aaron was a formidable player when he wanted to be. He researched everything, why the mall was going to be bad and this and that. Anyway, Lugosh and company prevailed. We got the Sunland, Cianci, and Joe Paolino, who was then Sunland's

0: economic development director, they flew out and met with members of the Nordstrom family in Seattle to persuade them open up in Providence, and they did. And they did. But then, Joe, little by little, we got Nordstrom, we got Tiffany, got this, got that, but then little by little, they all went away. Pull up that sound bite, Tom. So, you know, what happened, and how do you get people to go back to Providence Place, which is not going to be a high-end mall, right? Because I don't shop at Boscov's. Paolino doesn't shop at Boscov's. And the Mayor Smiley says, I don't shop at Boscov's either. So what's the future to get, you know, Boscov's shoppers, the people who like other things? How are you going to turn this around?
1: What are you going to do to get people who don't go there to come back to you?
2: You know, one of the things I want to try to do is have a town meeting at the right time with all the tenants. I want to listen to them. I want to hear what the customer is saying to them about that mall. I also, in 2 weeks from now, our partners will be in Las Vegas at the Shopping Center Convention, which is a major event.
1: Yep.
2: Meeting with other tenants to see who could be interested. What's great about Pyramid, they own six other malls. So they have a relationship with a lot of these various stores.
1: Yep.
2: And you normally put one, if you have one, they may want to go to another because the formula is easy.
1: Okay.
2: Because they know how you work.
1: Yep.
2: So we're going to do a lot of listening, and we're going to try to make things different.

0: Italian restaurant.
1: It is.
2: Would you want to go to Rayo's, by the way?
0: I would, yeah. Yeah, I would. Like, I just want to see it. Everybody talks about it.
2: Now, is the menu...
0: Okay, did you watch The Sopranos?
2: No.
0: Didn't watch The Sopranos? Well, those who did watch The Sopranos. The guy who played the FBI boss with the glasses. It was in his family's... It was in... The restaurant belonged to his family. That actor, he's got a familiar face. He played the detective chief, the FBI boss in Sopranos. He ran that place until he passed away. R-A-O apostrophe. It's only... It's very small. It's only like 10, 12 tables, but it's... The tables are spoken for every night. You can't get in there. It's impossible. De Niro supposedly has a table every night, and you got to call him to get the table released. One of these places. Anyway, listen, maybe that's where the deals are cut. Right? It worked for Joe Paolino. 649.

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22: 195 eastbound, a little bit sluggish between the highway and the Washington Bridge. Westbound is a heavy ride past Broadway. 95 southbound, right lane gets tight just a bit through the merge with 146 south. Northbound, moderate volume getting in and out of the capital city. It is slow going on the 610 inbound, pretty much start to finish. In the Bay State, 95 northbound, heavy volume, couple of slowdowns from 123 heading up into Mansfield. I'm Robin Murphy with your right now traffic.
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23: A nice day today. More sun than clouds. Breezy and warmer this afternoon. High 68 to 72. Partly cloudy tonight. Low 50. Tomorrow, sunshine, some clouds. Breezy and warm. High 70 to 74. With WPRO's exclusive AccuWeather, I'm meteorologist Joe Lundberg.
24: 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It is a real Rhode Island tradition. Mother's Day. Mother's Day is right. Did you make your plans for Mother's Day? My brother's coming up to see my mother. Did you make your plans? We'll get over to Greg's. We'll accommodate you. That's great. Get mom over to Greg's and a little slice of death by chocolate cake at the end. Fantastic. Mom knows best, and the best is Greg's. Now, if you'd like, Greg's can do all the catering. There's still time, you know. You want to put this whole thing together. You call them up. Tell them what you need. You need a tray of this, a tray of that, and then you serve it. You heat it up, serve it. Then your sister-in-law will never know because she's not going to lift a finger. The North Kingstown deck is open. And that's a beautiful place. Been out there. The outdoor deck in NK, it's big. It's big. Got a full bar and everything. You sit out there. It's fantastic. Desserts, strawberries are back. Strawberry shortcake and strawberry cheesecake are back at Greg's for the summertime. Also backed by popular demand, the giant toffee cookie crunch cookie sandwich. That's vanilla mocha flavored frosting sandwiched between two large toffee cookies and adorned with toffee candy. Toffee's the theme here. And don't forget, if you haven't got a spot for graduation, we'll get a hold of Greg's. They may be able to accommodate you. Now, you're a little late because it's May already. But if you put your delayed things, well, let's see if Greg's going to save you in the end. They've got the spot for graduation. They've got the menu. It's So whether it's graduation day, Mother's Day, or any day, the summer is coming. No better place to spend a quality day in the summertime than at Greg's. 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Get busy. 226 is there going to be a big ass Gene birthday week celebration
1: tomorrow, baby?
24: I don't know. What are you planning? Well, see, surprise me.
1: Annoying you. That's what I'm planning.
24: He's already annoying me. not even 1 hour into the show already.
1: No, that's your fault.
24: Yeah, my fault.
1: Yeah.
24: Okay. 829 impressive bed music scenes from an Italian restaurant.
1: You're welcome.
24: Yes, Billy Joel.
1: I'm very good at what I do.
24: 373, Frank Pellegrino was the co-owner of Rao's. Yeah, that's the actor, right? He played the FBI boss in Sopranos. 241, I shop at Market Basket for free. Free parking, no crime.
1: Oh, stop it.
24: Hey, listen, Paolino admitted there's a perception problem, and he's got to correct that. That's job one. Play that for me, because for all the spirited discussions I had with you, Salvatore, and then Mayor Smiley, was like a three men in a cage match. However, I prevailed. Okay, I sent Salvatore flying out of the cage.
1: All right, Andre.
24: Smiley went into the corner.
1: Whatever you say,
24: and
1: Bruno.
24: You were still recovering from your wounds on Friday because Paolino, the new owner of the mall, said, yes, there's a perception. I have to correct that. That's job one, and I'm going to hire professional people to do the job.
6: That is job one. I want people to think they're in the safest facility they can be in Rhode Island. And what I want to do is I have a strong belief in the Providence Police. They understand the city better than any law enforcement group does. I'd like to, at the right time, see if we can get maybe even a police substation to be in the mall.
24: I want former cops, I want to get away from the mall security caricature. Oh, good luck with that. All right. I think everybody wants the mall to succeed. That I think we're all agreed upon. Everybody wants it to succeed.
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1: I want people to hear what happens in the breaks.
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2: Son, you never wanted, right?
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2: Yeah, it's almost biblical.
24: 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Sometimes his body, but his big head was on it.
1: Sometimes the kid knows more.
24: She picked him up, and now what? Now what, Moses? I don't know. Bring him inside. Dry him off. It's 7 o'clock.
1: By the way, you see him on ABC over the weekend?
24: Yeah, Jack Reed was on ABC.
1: Fight back,
24: Gene. We warmed him up on 10 News Conference last week. He was ready.
1: All right.
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1: 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Sir.
2: From the Rye High Home Improvement Specialist News Center, this is the WPR News at 7 o'clock. This is just in. The DOT has just announced they are reopening the on-ramp from Route 10 North to I-95 North. This is the one that had that guardrail that came a-tumbling down onto the train tracks below there. It's reopening a little bit more than a week after that incident. They say they've been working the last couple of days in the overnight with Amtrak. Also, the DOT says that six similar bridges that run over the Northeast Corridor are being checked out, of course, after that collapse. So again, the Route 10 on-ramp is now for I-95 North has now been reopened. It's 7 o'clock.
5: That means putting together a skilled team of negotiators, not your son-in-law and your golfing buddy, and it means time.
2: Well, with Jack Reed, we just mentioned this Rhode Island Democrat on ABC's This Week with more criticism of the president and the war. President announcing plans to escort stranded ships through the Strait of Hormuz. They're calling this ABC's Lionel Moise.
7: Project Freedom, a U.S. military plan starting today that will offer what's being described as a defensive umbrella to help cargo ships pass safely through the strait. Ships have been stuck, unwilling to move because of safety concerns, but also because insurance companies have refused to insure them. Operation Project Freedom could change that.
2: ABC's Lionel Moise. 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Overseas markets mixed in the night. Big gains for computer chip makers and other tech stocks. 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
9: Good morning. U.S. equity markets are coming off another positive week with the major averages gaining between 0.5% and 1.2%. It was the fifth consecutive positive week for the S&P, which along with the NASDAQ both recorded record highs on Friday. The S&P 500 was also up over 10% during April, its best monthly performance since November of 2020. Oil prices rose 11% last week, and the national average for gasoline was $4.45 a gallon. That's about a 35-cent increase from the week prior. As a result of the disruption to energy supplies flowing out of the Middle East, U.S. oil exports have jumped to 5.2 million barrels per day in April, a more than 30% increase from February before the war in Iran started. March was the busiest month in the history of the port of Corpus Christi, for example, and the first quarter was its busiest quarter ever. I'm Nathan Bove of the SOA Financial Group. Thanks, and check out the Money Talk show tonight and every weeknight at 7 p.m. right here on WPRO.
2: WPR News Time is 7:03. It's time again for WPRO Sports. The end of the playoffs came quickly around here. The Bruins and Celtics eliminated on back-to-back nights. Still got the P-Bruins, though. Someone forgot to send Springfield the script after they drew first blood in Game 1 of the series. Providence coming off that record-setting regular season.
12: Up in the air, right circle, centering pass for Mercurov. He buried it! Second goal of the period for the Bruins! And it's off of their team-leading scorer, Georgi Mrkulov.
2: Yeah, that's more like it, right? The call on Flow, the Flow Network, and AHL TV as the Baby Bees bounce back. 2-1 game to win. Series shifts off to Springfield. This is the best of five. Games 3 and 4 start tomorrow night in Western Mass. Red Sox will be at Detroit to open up a brief three-game trip against the Tigers. They lost to the Astros 3-1. Ranger Suarez day-to-day now with that hammy that forced him to leave. Jaylen Brown accuses the NBA officials of having an agenda against him following the Celtics' shocking ouster from the playoffs on Saturday night. WPR News Time is 7:04. And speaking of four,
21: from the law offices of Ronald J. Rasmini Traffic Center, injured in an accident, call 444-4444.
0: 195 eastbound, pretty slow moving between 95 and the Washington Bridge. Westbound is under the speed limit, too, between the East Shore Expressway on-ramp and the Washington Bridge work zone. 95 southbound, right lane is heavy past Charles Street through the merge with 146 south, and also southbound, you do have some backup to watch for on the ramp to 195 east. 95 northbound, busy but moving in and out of the capital city. Under the speed limit on the 610 inbound, pretty much start to finish. I'm Robin Murphy with your right now traffic.
2: And the other traffic note, again, as we mentioned, again, right up top, they have reopened the on-ramp from Route 10 North to I-95 North. This is after that guardrail collapsed onto the train tracks below. That has been reopened this morning, a little bit more than a week after the incident. The WPRO AccuWeather forecast will have sunshine turning milder today. We'll approach 70 degrees, maybe 70 to 75 tomorrow.
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37: Before independence was declared on July 4th, Rhode Island was the first to renounce allegiance to the British crown, May 4th, 1776, right here in Providence.
38: We're off on the road to Rhode Island.
24: We beat them. Beat them by 2 months, right? May 4th, 1776. Rhode Island declared its independence from the king. Get behind me, King George. So we were actually the first colony to do that. And 14 years later, we got around to ratifying the Constitution. We were the last to ratify the Constitution. First and last out. Well, isn't Rhode Island like... we're like that in a lot of things. Inflation, recession, first and last out. Anyway, we were first to do renounce allegiance to the king. That was pretty bold. May 4th, 1776. So we're marking that. Rhode Island Day today. Beat everybody by 2 months with the Declaration of Independence. But then it took a while for us to ratify the Constitution for a whole host of reasons. Anyway, today there's going to be a little remembrance of our renunciation up at the old State House of Providence.
37: Return to where history happened. This is where Rhode Island became the first to declare independence. The old State House is reopening for the first time after renovations, and at 4 p.m. we'll be reading the Act of Renunciation and ringing the bell. Rhode Island was first. This is not just history, it's our story, and you should join us in celebrating and commemorating it.
39: I was impressed.
24: All right, Governor, maybe you'll be over there. We'll see.
1: Are you? Have you been inside the old State House?
24: I have, yes. We held 10 town meetings there on several occasions. It's a beautiful, beautiful old building. It's right at the hill. It's right down from the Baptist Church. I'm tucked in on that street. Is that Benefit Street? Something like that. Rhode Island Independence Day. Yeah, we were the first to actually cut ties with the king. But then it took a while for us to ratify the Constitution. First in, last out. We're like that in a lot of ways. All right, let's keep going. First in, last out. President Trump is pulling 5,000 troops out of Germany, following the chancellor's insulting remarks regarding Iran humiliating the U.S. Trump heard it, said, really? Iran humiliating the U.S.? Well, you could live with 5,000 less U.S. troops to protect you.
3: We're talking about Ramstein Air Force Base. We're talking about Wiesbaden, the army base there at Wiesbaden. We're talking about other locations all throughout Germany that are vital to the U.S. deterrence of presence against Russia, namely as a support for NATO. And even in the conflict with Iran, Germany has stepped up and has provided assistance there, allowing the use of its bases.
4: Well, first of all, it's not just a lack of coordination or just Congress's preference that we want this to be on. This is law. There's actually law in place that both the House and the Senate passed on a bipartisan basis that sets certain conditions for movement of our troops around Europe. And we passed these laws out of grave concern for rhetoric by this administration in the past that they were going to draw down our presence in Europe, which is one of the most important troop footprints we have in the world that helps secure Europe, helps secure our economy.
1: So that first voice you heard was Luis Martinez from ABC. Second voice being Democratic Congressman from Colorado, Jason Crow.
24: Yeah.
1: Crowing.
24: In the meantime, troops have been told, pack up, you're leaving on the next transport out. I heard some of the Germans in the neighborhoods over there complaining because the American troops spend money. They're in the grocery stores, they're in the bars and everything. It's part of the economy, and without them, they're going to suffer. But Trump says, well, maybe you should have been a little more judicious in your words when you said Iran has humiliated us. Italy, you could be next. Because right now, Meloni, who was once Trump's darling, has all of a sudden become, she's on his blank list, right? She didn't really help too much with the Iranian war, and then she got in the middle of Trump and the Pope, and she took the Pope's side over Trump. Remember they were trading insults back and forth, the Pope and the President? Well, Meloni, she knows where her bread is buttered, or her Italian bread is dipped in oil. It's with the Vatican, so she may be next to lose a couple of thousand troops as a message.
6: Well, I'm not happy with Italy, and I'm not happy with Spain, and they feel it's okay for Iran to have a nuclear weapon.
3: President Trump indicated that he was looking at maybe further reductions in both Spain and Italy. Why Spain? Because Spain is not committed to a 5% increase in its defense spending. Why Italy? Because President Meloni, who has been seen as a key Trump ally for many years now, she has been critical of the U.S. war effort against Iran.
24: She's on the outs. Spain is really on the outs. Spain is the... Forget about them. Well, there's nothing to pull out of them, Spain. What do we get from them? Nothing anyway. But you can put more tariffs on them. Oh, by the way, he just slapped 25% additional tariffs on cars and trucks coming in from Europe because they're not playing nice, he said, in the sandbox. So. Speaking of the Pope, Rubio is going to meet with the Pope on Thursday. And that's the first major American leader to meet with the Pope sitting in the cabinet in about a year's time.
8: Well, what we're hearing from media reports is that he is expected to meet the Vatican Secretary of State, which means that's his counterpart, but also Pope Leo himself. Although that said, we still have nothing officially on the Pope's official calendar in terms of a meeting, but we understand that the Secretary of State, the U.S. Secretary of State, will be here on Thursday and Friday. And if it happens, this will be the first face-to-face meeting between the U.S. born Pope and a member of the U.S. cabinet in about a year.
24: Okay, I'm sure we can get a few papal minutes with Rubio. The whole photo op, they walk in the big marble hall.
8: The last time Mr. Rubio met the Pope together with Vice President J.D. Vance was at the Pope's inauguration last May. But of course, it's also important to note that this is coming after lots of tensions and strained ties between the U.S. and the Vatican because of an exchange of comments between the U.S. President and Pope Leo in the month of April. Now, Pope Leo has been outspoken as a critic of the U.S.-Israeli-led war in Iran.
24: Yeah, they asked Leo the other day, if America plays Peru in the World Cup, who would you root for? He said Peru. So make of that what you will. Tom, that story you're telling me about the settlement, is it the New York Archdiocese?
1: Yes.
24: Is going to make a big, big settlement,
1: mm-hmm.
24: Clean up all the sex abuse cases lingering.
1: $800 million.
24: Oh, $800 million. They're going to have to sell something to come up with that, I guess. What are they going to sell, St. Patrick's?
5: The proposed settlement comes months after the church sold off valuable properties, laid off staff, and cut its operating budget to come up with the funds. The Catholic Archdiocese of New York has agreed to pay $800 million to settle lawsuits with 1,300 sex abuse survivors, marking one of the largest U.S. clergy abuse payouts. Under the proposed settlement, the $800 million will be paid into a trust for survivors over 15 months, with a $615 million initial payment. Accusers would have a $250,000 quick pay option. The church has also agreed to release documents regarding offenders and maintain a public list of accused clergy.
24: Well, there's a new cardinal running the show down there. Maybe he wants to get this all out of the way before he really gets his feet on the ground. He's only been in a couple of months. New York City, the Big Apple settlement, big scandal, $800 million. What's a new ABC poll on Trump's popularity? Give me the numbers. Give him the medicine.
7: New polling shows two-thirds of Americans say the country is headed in the wrong direction. President Trump's disapproval rating hitting a record 62%, and the president underwater on every issue tested. Cost of living, inflation, the war with Iran, and the economy.
24: War with Iran. He's stepping up efforts to safely allow oil tankers to pass through the Strait of Hormuz. I guess this is going to be redoubled today to get them moving again.
6: So they want to make a deal, but I'm not satisfied with it, so we'll see what happens. Iran wants to make a deal because they have no military left, essentially, and they want to make a deal, but I'm not satisfied with it.
9: This proposal is much like the other proposals the Iranians have given with things they are asking for that President Trump is just not going to go for. His key thing here, of course, is the nuclear program. Even though they've said they've obliterated the nuclear program, we heard Pete Hegseth say this week, they still have ambitions. They also still have enriched uranium, and I think that is a key sticking point.
24: Now, is the guy, the supreme leader, is he alive or dead? This depends on the day you ask. Supposedly, he was supposed to be dead, right? Leg blown off in a coma. Nobody's seen him. Nobody's heard from him, other than written statements, which could be written by anybody. This is the Ayatollah's son, right? So we don't even know. Trump says, I don't know. I get him on the phone. I say, are you the leader? Who's the leader? It's a different voice every time he talks to them, the Iranians. But that's the only news we can get out of this today, is that we're stepping up efforts to let the tankers pass through the blockade.
10: Project Freedom, a U.S. military plan starting today that will offer what's being described as a defensive umbrella to help cargo ships pass safely through the strait. Ships have been stuck, unwilling to move because of safety concerns, but also because insurance companies have refused to insure them. Operation Project Freedom could change that.
24: The Democrats rolling out Rhode Island Senator Jack Reed on the Sunday shows to make the case that Trump doesn't know what he's doing.
11: I don't believe the president has a plan. I think it's impulsive, it's day-to-day, it's how he feels, and he's not being given the support and the planning that is necessary to make judicious judgments.
24: Now, Reid said that he didn't have to go in to begin with, that his own people told him not to. That's disputed by the White House that says, no, we have to go in because they've had a bomb, they were going to use it. Jack Reid on the Sunday shows.
11: I think they're just sitting there saying we have only one option, keep fighting. And if that's the case, then we have to get off that track, get into negotiations, and that means putting together a skilled team of negotiators, not your son-in-law and your golfing buddy, and it means time.
24: Well, he does have his golfing buddy, his son-in-law. They're the top negotiator. They did all right on this Israeli piece, didn't they? They got that one?
12: They got that one.
24: On the right side of the ledger?
12: Yeah.
24: Right. That's Senator Reid. Yesterday making the rounds.
14: Iran has more leverage today than they did when Hegseth started this war.
19: Right. They've never closed the Strait of Hormuz before, and now they've done it. This administration has targeted eight countries in its administration. If you count Iran twice, that's how you get to nine.
14: The Ayatollahs have controlled Iran for 50 years. And we've made some mistakes. I mean, Jimmy Carter had his hostage crisis, for example. Yes. But even Jimmy Carter kept the Strait of Hormuz open.
19: Yes.
14: These guys have gotten the Strait of Hormuz closed on their watch. It's crazy.
19: And they're going to.
0: You dumb bastards.
24: Well, listen, you keep telling us there's nothing left. There's nothing. They have like a rowboat for a Navy. They've got like a paper plane for an Air Force. They must have something because the Strait's not open yet. And you're still negotiating. They must have something. James Comey, the former FBI director, he's been in and out of court, right?
2: The FBI in color.
24: Trump and his acting attorney general, they're not letting this go, right? This guy, he tortured Trump. Trump wants to torture him back. Wants to get him for the assembling the seashells on the seashore that Sally saw along with Comey, 8647.
12: How does that image of seashells amount to a serious threat against the president's life?
15: Well, every case requires an investigation. And what you just showed is one part of that investigation. What you just showed is the Instagram post. Rest assured that the career assistant United States attorneys in North Carolina, the career FBI agents, the career Secret Service agents that investigated this case didn't just look at the Instagram post and walk away. That's why you saw an indictment last week, notwithstanding the fact that it was last May that the post was made. So I am not permitted to get into the details of what the grand jury heard or found, as you know, but rest assured that it's not just the Instagram post that leads somebody to get indicted.
24: Well, even if you don't get him, he's got to hire lawyers, right? You got to bankrupt them. He's got to hire lawyers to get him through this thing, right? And this is after the last time he went through it. Maybe that's the option. Yeah, just screw him with the lawyers.
12: How do you prove intent, Mr. Blanche, when Mr. Comey himself said he didn't understand that some people would look at that and think about violence?
15: You prove intent like you always prove intent. You prove intent with witnesses. You prove intent with documents, with materials. So again, this is not just about a single Instagram post. This is about a body of evidence that the grand jury collected over the series of about 11 months. That evidence was presented to the grand jury. And it's not the government. It's not the Department of Justice. It's not Todd Blanche that returned an indictment against James Comey. It's a grand jury, part of the judicial process. And that this process has to be allowed to play out in the courts. It's not fair to Mr. Comey. It's certainly not fair to the prosecutors for us to be airing your view or my view of this indictment.
24: Okay, let me find a friendly Democrat to give the other side of the story here that Comey is being harassed. This is political. This is Justice Department doing the bidding of Donald Trump. Let me look at... Oh, there's Adam Schiff. Go get him. He's good.
16: You pencil neck geek, you!
17: I was a prosecutor for almost 6 years. I never saw such a weak case, and I think, Kristen, in the future, in the Department of Justice, if anyone ever suggests bringing a case this weak, there'll be a new name for it. They'll be called seashells cases. Are you telling me we should bring another seashells case? I think this case is likely to be thrown out even before it goes to a jury.
16: You pencil neck geek, you!
24: Sally sells seashells by the seashore. Look at those over there.
17: Look, the only facts that distinguish this case from those people buying things on Amazon or posting things on Amazon is not any particular facts that are not visible to the public. It's the fact that James Comey is a political opponent of the president's. It's the fact the president has called upon him for prosecution. It's the fact that Todd Blanche wants to keep this job.
0: Sit down.
24: U.S. Attorney Jeanine Pirro, wading into friendly media territory, and unfriendly as well. Was she on CNN?
1: She was out with Jake Tapper.
24: She went on Jake Tapper. Now, she's a former Fox host, right?
1: She's on The Five.
24: Trump gave her the nice seat, the U.S. Attorney for Washington, which handles many of the federal cases, including the latest alleged attempted assassination.
18: Well, we have been able to determine which gun it was. First of all, there's video of the defendant shooting at the Secret Service agent. There is also the agent who will tell you himself that he was shot at, and then he returned the fire. But more importantly, Jake, is the fact that we now can establish that a pellet that came from the buckshot from the defendant's Mossberg pump-action shotgun was intertwined with the fiber of the vest of the Secret Service officer.
1: So it's definitively his
18: bullet. It is definitively his bullet. He hit at that Secret Service agent. He had every intention to kill him and anyone who got in his way.
24: He tried to get through the door, right? Shoot up the whole thing. That's the allegation. That's Jeanine Pirro, the U.S. former Fox News host, former judge. Now she's the U.S. attorney for Washington.
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20: 195 eastbound, slow moving between 95 and the Washington Bridge. 195 west under the speed limit just before the East Shore Expressway overpass, getting out past Broadway. 95 southbound, heavy volume past Smithfield Ave, heading through the merge with 146 south. Both sides of 95 backed up, getting onto 195 east. Looks like we've got a crash. 138 westbound in the work zone, the first work zone on the Jamestown Bridge just after midspan. And it's still slow after that scene, heading out through the work zone just as you hop off the bridge. I'm Robin Murphy with your Right Now Traffic.
13: From the Seascape Lawn Care Weather Center.
21: A nice day today. More sun than clouds. Breezy and warmer this afternoon. High 68 to 72. Partly cloudy tonight. Low 50. Tomorrow sunshine. Some clouds. Breezy and warm. High 70 to 74. With WPRO's...
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24: 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It's the news with Gene Valicenti, 7:30 on a Monday morning.
4: Hey, Gene, good morning. You see this cruise ship thing off Cape Verde, Gene? Ooh, this is the WPR, the hantavirus. This is the WPR News at 7:30. First, though, this is just in. Seconds ago, the U.S. military is rejecting claims the Iranians have hit one of our naval vessels. This is near the Strait of Hormuz here. The Iranian news agency had said Iran had struck a U.S. Navy vessel southeast of the strait, accusing it of what they said was violating maritime security and navigational norms. We'll keep you up to date on that, the latest trouble. The Strait of Hormuz. Meantime, speaking of maritime news, three people are dead, three are sick after an outbreak of the hantavirus. This is during an Argentinian cruise of the Atlantic that was due to wrap up off the Canary Islands. That boat is now anchored off Cape Verde, and they're not letting anyone off the boat.
5: The Dutch ship Hondius, with about 150 tourists on board, is now sitting off Africa's west coast. Authorities not allowing anyone else off the ship. Oceanwide Expeditions, which operates the vessel, says it's working with authorities, establishing the full facts and working on appropriate medical care.
4: And as ABC's Sophie Flay, the chef's girl, reporting, the hantavirus is usually spread by rodents, mice and rats and the like. This is not good. News here at home, we're going to hear from Mass Highways. Their plans to get people into and out of Foxborough during next month's World Cup matches there. Of course, they do have Patriots games there. Going to have extra interest. Tom and his ilk will be attending those games. Final note at the box office. Yeah, 20 years after the fact, still number one. Devil Wears Prada taking in $77 million. This edges out Michael Jackson's biopic, which has fallen to number two. In WPRO Sports, Pebro is now even Steven with Springfield after a 2-1 Game 2 win at the Amp last night. Game 3 will be in Western Mass tomorrow night. Red Sox open a series in Detroit against the Tigers. They fell to the Astros 3-1 in 10 innings Sunday afternoon at Fenway. WPRO News Time, 7:31.
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7: 195 eastbound, slow moving between 95 and the Washington Bridge. 195 west under the speed limit just before the East Shore Expressway overpass, getting out past Broadway. 95 southbound, heavy volume past Smithfield Ave, heading through the merge with 146 south. Both sides of 95 backed up, getting onto 195 east. Looks like we've got a crash. 138 westbound in the work zone, the first work zone on the Jamestown Bridge just after midspan, and it's still slow after that scene. Heading out through the work zone just as you hop off the bridge. I'm Robin Murphy with your Right Now Traffic.
4: Yeah, it looks like there's also slow traffic to Route 24 in the area of the main road overpass there. That could be road work that is taking place. We saw that looking for the crash on Peter's crash cam on the Jamestown Bridge. From the Seascape Lawn Care Weather Center, the WPRO Wacky Weather Forecast. Milder air arriving with the new week. We'll get to 70 today, 70 to 75 tomorrow. A little breezy.
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14: A better life with Dr. Sanjay Gupta.
19: Getting your heart broken can be really rough. It'll happen to most of us at some point in our lives. It's not just an emotional experience, it's a physical one too. Often described as getting the wind knocked out of you, a knot in your stomach, trouble sleeping. I recently spoke about this with Dr. Yoram Yovel, a psychiatrist and neuroscientist. He was on my podcast, Chasing Life. Now, he told me heartbreak doesn't have to last forever. And while your inclination might be to withdraw, isolate, and shut down, it's often the opposite of what supports healing. One of the things that helps us the most is reconnecting to other people you love. And the reverse is also true, he said. If someone you care about is struggling, don't give up on them. You hold the power to comfort loved ones that are in deep physical or emotional distress. I'm Dr. Sanjay Gupta, helping you live a better life.
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24: 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What's the second prize? $100,000 a year for life. Isn't that nice? Fantastic. There are even $7,500 prizes, which, by the way, Rhode Islanders have hit that seven times since the launch of the game at the end of February. So we're getting close to the Millionaire for Life jackpot. You put down $20 for four tickets, and the machine's going to give you a hit back. Nice. They used to do that at the old bars. You buy three beers, the bartender buys you one. That's what this is for you. We're duking you. Good luck. Buona suerte. And as always, if playing is no longer fun, call the Problem Gambling Helpline at 1-877-9-GAMBLE for help. You are not serious, people. It's 7:36. 465, Joe Paolino for governor. A lot of people like what Joe's saying about a lot of different topics, including rent control and stabilization and politics in general. And
1: I don't think so.
24: Well, we're just telling you. Oh, by the way, speaking of you, I asked Paolino. Now, okay, let's just connect the dots here. Paolino wants Costco. Helena Folks is on the board of Costco. And guess who else is on the board of Costco? Gina Raimondo.
2: Oh, I love that.
24: So Paolino says, yes, I'm working the phones to get them to do what they can to get us a Costco. Maybe in the mall. We'll see. He said it's a long shot. But he is working the phones. So I said, does that mean you're with Helena? He said, I'm not with anybody. But I'm not happy with the status quo. Without naming names, I'm not happy.
12: Are you supporting Helena?
15: I'm not supporting anybody at this time.
12: I know you're not happy with the current state of affairs in Rhode Island.
15: I'm not happy.
12: How should I knit that? I'm not supporting Helena, but I'm not happy with the current state of affairs.
15: Well, I never said who I was unhappy with.
12: I didn't mention a specific name. I just said in general.
15: And I'm not going to get involved in names or individuals, but I'm upset with policy. Policy stems from all different parts of government. I'm upset when they want to put a Taylor Swift tax, mm-hmm. and they're going to hurt that person that lives in Cumberland or East Greenwich or Providence who has a summer home in Mesquamica.
16: Who are these people?
24: Status quo. Your Honor.
17: Your Honor.
24: Your Honor. Your Honor. Nice robes are those.
17: He was measuring the drapes inside
24: over
17: of some
24: here.
17: Offices.
24: Measuring the drapes up there, you. The buzzer was supposed to get Joe Paolino's decision. So that's
17: Joe Shikarchi.
24: Joe Shikarchi, the seagulls were squawking Friday.
1: Oh, yeah?
24: I sent them a text. I said, the seagulls are squawking. I know that.
16: Who are these people?
24: Well, give us, call into the radio. Just get it out of the way.
17: Yeah, just come on.
24: Come on, will you? We know that the deal's been cut.
17: If Shikarchi was to do the judge thing.
24: Yes. Blaze Juski is supposed to be elevated.
17: Okay.
24: He's the number two guy.
17: Oh, wow. So
24: Chris Blaze Juski.
17: Isn't he more socialist?
24: No. No, he's a liberal. He's a lefty. But he's not as far left as some of them up there.
17: Okay.
24: So, there were degrees of left. You got somebody that's so far to the left, they come in from the right, like a circle. Shikarchi supposedly wants the judge's job. He's going to let us know any day now. Any day now. And then Blaze Juski, his deputy, is going to be elevated to be the speaker. This is the way the tea leaves are being read right now. And Blaze Juski is a lefty liberal, but he's not a radical. He's not like some of them up there. So he may be, as Matty Yellow coined the phrase, the firewall to keep the whole place from going up in flames. Let's see. 438-9776. 255. Will Spirit Airlines be voting for Sabina Matos in the election this year? Clever. Yes.
17: We add that to our in memoriam now.
24: Yes. We're working on that right now. Like the Emmys and the Oscars, they have an in memoriam section. We're going to have that. Spirit Airlines. Poor Spirit Airlines.
17: We got to play it for him.
24: What is TikTok going to do without all the fights that break out on Spirit Airlines? It's the Carnival Cruise Lines of Airlines. Say an Ave Maria for Spirit Airlines. The jets are all sidelined. They're just parked.
17: Yeah.
24: And the lemon yellow, which was a bad choice of colors for that, because that airline was a lemon.
17: So I think Frontier takes the mantle of Spirit.
24: As the bottom of the bottom feeders?
17: Yes.
24: Yeah. There's a few. There's Frontier.
17: Allegiant.
24: But Spirit was the king.
17: Sun Country.
24: I like those. They look like flying pinatas.
17: Doesn't mean that you're not going to get the worst of the worst there.
24: I don't know. We didn't have Spirit flying out of here. Thank God for
17: that. No, we had them for a while.
24: For a little while, but then they left. Good. Let them go. Bon de marat.

0: if the spirit collapses, her fault. Spirit gave up the ghost.
1: Well, they're all home. They're all on a break. It's recess.
0: So we'll find her. Go TMZ will get her wherever she is. Just chase her down and find her. And also ask if she sold stock in Spirit Airlines 2 weeks ago, because the internet is full of that. However, financialnews.uk says here's the problem. As of this writing, the stock trade does not appear to be confirmed by any Senate periodic transaction report or congressional financial disclosure. The rumor has been reported by a number of mainstream media, including the Boston station WCVB, but its details have not been confirmed as to whether or not she dumped Spirit stock 2 weeks ago. It's Elizabeth. Now, let's see. Seagulls, drop it while it's hot, Seagulls.
1: Monday. Mother's Day is Saturday, so get your flowers out.
0: 529, has Otto Mann been hired to drive a bus on the soccer games? Tom, Otto is the emerging voice of the Scottish-American soccer community, isn't he?
1: I thought it was Gregor. Who's Otto?
0: Is Otto one of them?
1: No, it's Gregor and David Hood.
0: But there was another guy. Who's Otto? But maybe he's confusing them.
1: I don't know.
0: Anyway, the Scottish have... Okay, so there's something that... Maybe they're... They say the Scottish are very thrifty, very, you know, very wise with their money.
1: Which is why they're coming to Providence.
0: And I guess the... they're coming here. Don't go there. Go to the next city down. Same thing. The Scottish don't want to pay the inflated prices to get up to Gillette and back for the upcoming World Cup soccer games.
1: Can you blame them?
0: So there was a little crew of organizers, Scottish organizers, who have been practicing their Scottish accents and tell us that we're just not going to pay, you know, what they're asking for a train or a bus to get up there. Anybody could pay retail. We're going to assemble our own fleet of school buses at a much lower rate and get up there and back in style.
2: Maxed out as many buses as we could, and every single one of them is full.
3: 21 school buses, and all of them are filled?
2: Yeah, that's taking just over 1,000 fans.
3: We're actually trying
2: to get some more. I think we're trying to get a hold of some more people still looking to book the buses as well. The buses sold out within a couple of days.
0: You guys got the accent, huh? The Westerly accent or something. The Scottish are coming here to Providence? They're like taking over Providence?
1: Yeah, it makes complete sense.
0: Why?
1: Because they're
0: just of all the countries playing.
1: Sure. Like
0: the Ghanaians are here too, aren't
1: sure.
0: they?
1: Sure. The Ghanaians are here too. Yeah. But the difference is that the Scots are playing two games here in the Boston area.
0: Okay.
1: So to stay here that long, and you're paying the ticket prices that you are to go to the games, do you really want to, on top of that, pay Boston prices?
0: Okay.
1: Does that make sense?
0: No, it's thrifty. Smart with your money. So the Scottish are going to be taking... These are the Scottish fans.
1: Yep.
0: And Scottish/Scottish-American people.
1: Yep.
0: Are going to be mixed in with them, and they're inviting all of us to take part in the hoopla?
2: There'll be 21 yellow school buses with loads of Scotland fans gathering around them. Drinking beer.
1: Yeah. yes.
0: Could you interpret that for us?
1: There's going to be 21 buses of Scottish fans ready and drinking beer. So the big thing with them is, and I hope people do this, they're giving away stuff like T-shirts and whatnot and Scottish, World Cup gear. And all of the donations they're going to give to Hasbro Children's Hospital.
0: Right. Are they the hooligans that we hear about so much when in Europe, European soccer fans?
1: Stereotyping again, you.
0: Yeah. No, I'm just asking for a friend.
1: Listen, I'm sure you'll have a
0: hooliganism.
1: Couple.
0: It's a term.
1: I'm sure there will be a couple of them out there.
0: Yeah. Hooligans. I'm sure Mayor Smile will control that.
1: Yeah. It's going to be, telling you, Gene, the month of June in Providence will be one of the most memorable Junes we've ever had in 250 years.
0: I'll be away for about a week of it, which is good.
1: You're going to be away in June?
0: Yeah. Yeah.
1: Wait. So you're going to be away 2 weeks later this month. And does that go into June?
0: No, it's part of the whole thing.
1: Oh, no. So then you'll be back for the whole thing.
0: No. I'll be away. I'll fill you in. I'll fill you in.
1: Okay.
0: Because
1: it starts on June 13th.
0: What?
1: It starts on June 13th. That's the first game.
0: I'll be back, Fripp. I may go away. I don't want to be around here for that.
1: Oh, come on.
0: Smiley's going to let them drink till 4 o'clock in the morning. He supports this dopey thing.
1: He's open to it. He's open to it. It's a good idea.
0: Yeah, he'll be open until the first news story that night. There's a state rep from Central Falls.
1: Joshua Giraldo.
0: He wants to allow

0: bars and restaurants to stay open till
1: 4, and then last call is at
0: 4 a.m.
1: Hold on, but last call is at 3.
0: Yeah, last call at 3. You're open till 4. You got to get home. You'll be driving 4, 4:30, 5:30 in the morning. Tell Enrique that. I have to put Enrique.
1: Hold on. You have Uber nowadays. You don't have to drive.
0: Yeah. Tell that to Enrique. and he thinks this is a good idea. So now he wants it statewide. I guess he started in Central Falls because, you know, all the foreign soccer people.
1: He did start in Central Falls.
0: He started
1: the Central Falls.
0: But now it's going to spread. And I asked Smiley about this. And I asked the mayor the other day if he was okay with this, and I expected him to say, absolutely not.
1: I was actually surprised with his answer here.
0: Right?
1: Hold on.
0: Absolutely not. That's an invitation to trouble, and, you know, we have enough trouble with the bars closing when they do. You want them to stay open to 4 a.m.? Well, look at this. Smiley surprises me with the answer.
2: You would extend the drinking hours for bars and restaurants 4 a.m. for World Cup.
3: For World Cup. So
2: Tom says, well, if you do it for World Cup, you have to do it for everybody else.
1: So no, if it works
3: Providence
1: for the World
3: Board
1: Cup.
3: Of Licenses has the ability to provide for extended hours already. There are some like 9 p.m. West Coast games. So that's midnight East Coast. And the games are going to go till 3 o'clock in the morning. And we're going to consider extended hours for those games. Yes, we will learn from this experience and see how it goes. And never say never, I suppose. But we want to make sure that we move slowly so that we can maintain quiet and peace and safety in the city.
0: Yeah, okay. There's nothing maintains quiet and peace in the city like hooligans out at 4 a.m.
1: That's my mayor.
0: That's great.
4: Hi, Providence.
0: It's election year.
1: It's a good idea for the local businesses. Now it's just going to, you know, increase overtime with the Providence Police Department. Come on, yeah, we can pay for it. Yeah.
0: 417, get over to Broad Street. Mi sueño. General, it's a general mi sueño alarm going out.
1: Since we're talking soccer,
0: yeah,
1: can I play my goal call from the other day?
0: We'll set it up a little bit before we torture the people.
1: All right, so Rhode Island FC lost this past weekend 3-1 to Birmingham Legion FC. They were down 1-0, but they did tie the game 13 minutes after giving up the opening goal.
0: So the guy who writes the press releases for Rhode Island FC,
1: yeah,
0: which I'm on the list for some reason.
1: Well, that's good. That's a good thing. You should be.
0: And even more of a, I read them. Why am I reading Rhode Island FC's post-game press releases? What does he say? Rhode Island FC fell?
1: Fell.
0: Fell what? Who'd they lose to?
1: Birmingham Legion.
0: Say it again slowly.
1: Birmingham Legion.
0: Birmingham Legion.
1: Yeah.
0: They lost to Birmingham Legion in Pawtucket.
1: Mm-hmm.
0: And you called the game.
1: Yes.
0: Go ahead.
5: Oh, fourth turnover here. Here's Clay Holstead from the middle of the field. Has Leal Afonso to his left. Inside the area for Afonso. The shot. Tie game. An answer as Leo Afonso on the counterattack. The forced turnover in the midfield converted into a goal, and we're all level at one.
1: Not bad. There you go.
0: No, not bad. I've complimented you.
1: There you go.
0: No, no. That's a thing you should. No, I know you want to do it, but you should pursue that even more.
1: Oh, no, I am.
0: This might be your calling.
1: Are you pushing me out?
0: No, I'm just saying this might be your calling. Answer the call. This could be for you.
1: I'm getting closer every day. Give me an agent.
0: All right.
6: Gene, we're going to be playing, living in Providence, Rhode Island, and going to get on the bus up to the Gillette Stadium. I'll tell you, at night, if we're in Providence and I see that kid Tom with that puffy coat, I'm going to whack him with my shillelagh!
0: Do it!
1: You shouldn't think shillelaghs are Irish, but okay, good try.
0: Whatever. You're in the right. You're in the right zone somewhere. Do it. Larry says the problem they will have is the school bus won't be allowed anywhere near the stadium. They will have to walk about 3 miles.
1: That'll be interesting, yeah.
0: Yeah. What's his name again?
1: Gregor.
0: Yeah. Did Gregor think about this?
1: I don't know.
0: The Magic School Bus is taking the Scots up from Providence to get as close as they can to the World Cup. Okay, it's, what the hell time is it over here? 7:51 already.
1: Already, on a Monday.
0: Right. 524, who's that talking with the Scottish accent? Is that Nicholas Rossi? Also known as Nicholas Oliverdian.
1: Also known as Arthur Knight.
0: Also known as Arthur Knight. Also known as inmate 789621. Where is he? Utah? Where's he being held?
1: Say that one more time.
0: Where's Nicholas in prison?
1: Oh, Utah.
0: Utah. Yeah, he's a Utah prisoner now. All right, right back after this.
7: 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I'm Gina Genesis.
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17: 195 westbound, stop and go. From just after exit 1 in Seekonk all the way through East Providence, eastbound is slow from 95 to the Washington Bridge. 95 northbound is mostly under the speed limit after 37. Heading up into the city, southbound is slow from the Pawtucket S curves into downtown. Both sides of 95 backed up on the ramps to 195 east. 138 westbound, jammed approaching the Jamestown Bridge. We've got work happening just after mid-span, and again, just as you hop off into North Kingstown. 24 southbound is jammed this side of the state line, heading out past Fish Road, that's from an earlier incident just before the Saconnet River Bridge. I'm Robin Murphy with your Right Now Traffic.
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18: A nice day today. More sun than clouds. Breezy and warmer this afternoon. High 68 to 72. Partly cloudy tonight, low 50. Tomorrow, sunshine, some clouds. Breezy and warm. High 70 to 74. With WPRO's exclusive AccuWeather, I'm meteorologist Joe Lundberg.
0: Well, certainly seems like a lot is changing beyond your control. 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
27: I don't believe the president has a plan. I think it's impulsive, it's day-to-day, it's how we feel.
26: And Senator Reid on ABC's This Week, continued criticism of the war in Iran. This comes with word that the Navy is denying a report from the Iranians and one of our Navy ships has been hit with a missile. Let's bring aboard ABC's Tom Sophie Burridge with the latest. President announced we are going to escort ships through the Strait of Hormuz.
28: The British Navy's monitoring group recorded more than 40 incidents of vessels attacked, damaged or turned back in or near the Strait of Hormuz since the war began. And says 20,000 seafarers are trapped on ships which can't sail out. President Trump saying in his post, many of the ships are running low on food and suggesting Iran and the US will both be part of the new, quote, humanitarian gesture to let the ship sail free.
26: ABC's Tom Sophie Burridge reporting this morning. News here at home now. The DOT says the on-ramp from Route 10 North to I-95 North is reopened. It's been a little more than a week since that guardrail collapsed onto the train tracks below. DOT says six other bridges over the Northeast Corridor are having their guardrails inspected. Coast Guard says there's no pollution risk from a barge which is grounded off Bonnet Shores this morning. They say that barge, which was hauling pilings up to Logan Airport, started taking on water Sunday afternoon and was soft grounded off Bonnet bridge to prevent it from either sinking or blocking the marine channel. Investigations on in New Jersey why a United Airlines jet coming into Newark from Venice clipped a light pole on the New Jersey Turnpike on Sunday afternoon. That light pole came crashing down on a bread truck.
1: The driver cruising along the New Jersey Turnpike when all of a sudden... there's debris everywhere. United Flight 169 packed with more than 230 people on board flying from Venice, Italy.
2: Oh my goodness.
1: Flying dangerously close to traffic below at around 2 p.m. Sunday as it tried to land at Newark Liberty International Airport. The aircraft also striking a light pole as it made its final approach to the runway.
26: ABC's Gio Benitez reporting this morning. Here in Providence, federal judge holding a hearing. She wants to know why she wasn't told that an illegal immigrant was wanted for murder in the Dominican Republic. A judge then taken to task by Homeland Security before the U.S. Attorney's Office last week apologized, admitting that the judge was not told of the murder warrant. Finally, entertainment news. WKRP is going back on the air in Cincinnati. Of course, as we know, WKRP was never on the air. It was a fictional radio station, CBS, back in the 70s. A couple of local broadcasters in Cincinnati have bought up the call letters. This is at a charity auction that was held in North Carolina. WPR News time is 8:03. It is time again for WPRO Sports.
3: Boston Celtics bite the bag. Doo-dah. Boston Celtics bite the bag all the doo-dah day.
26: And funny that you should say that. Good morning, Tom and friends. After the Celtics' stunning ouster from the playoffs,
4: unbelievable.
26: Jaylen Brown has gone his Twitch account saying, Tom, among other things, the refs had it in for him.
5: It clearly had an agenda. Like, maybe because I spoke in those critical of the refs in the regular season.
26: That's Jaylen Brown. He also accusing Joel Embiid of flopping. Right. He says it's ruining the NBA game.
4: I've held off all morning.
26: Yeah, okay.
4: I'm getting this out now.
26: Go quick, because I got to go to traffic.
4: It is. Oh, it's fine. You can wait. This is absolutely pathetic, what has happened with this team over the last 2 weeks. You're losers. You're overrated. You're not likable. This team has never been likable.
26: There is Tom Quinlan, the Celtics.
4: It's a new dynasty. The Celtics are going to be the new Warriors. You're going to be the new Miami Heat, Tatum and Brown. Yeah, that thing is going to break up soon. Trust me.
26: The P. Bruins, Tom, are the only ones left standing. They're even Stephen with Springfield after a 2-1 win last night at the Amp.
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7: 195 westbound, a stop-and-go ride before the state line all the way out past Broadway. Eastbound is slow from 95 to the Washington Bridge. 95 northbound under the speed limit for the most part, just after 37. Heading up into the city, southbound is under the speed limit as well from the Tuckett S curves through the merged 146 south. Both sides backed up on the ramps to 195 east. Slow on the 610 inbound start to finish. 146 southbound is back to just about Mineral Spring Avenue. 295 southbound, a heavy ride past Route 6 heading for the Plainfield Pike. I'm Robin Murphy with your Right Now Traffic.
26: All righty, Robin, next up from the Seascape Lawn Care Weather Center, the WPRO AccuWeather forecast for today. It's going to turn nice. A little breezy, if you have to quibble. Temperatures around 70 today. We make it to 75 tomorrow. Party's over, though. Middle part of the week. Some rain's going to work in. Looks like cooler temperatures. Seasonal chill, though.
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9: Now here's Weaver's 2-2. Hit on the ground at first. Cabrera goes to the bag. In time. Ball game over. Yankees win. The Yankees win.
12: I'll make a brand new start of it.
14: Death in the world of broadcasting just crossing?
15: Yeah, John Sterling, you know.
14: John Sterling.
15: Oh, boy, what a career. Yankees?
4: Wow. Yeah. 88 years old.
14: Was that his most famous call?
4: The Yankees
15: and he had
4: win.
15: Really great home run calls, too, right?
4: He called Hank Aaron 756, didn't he?
15: I'm not sure of.
4: I'm pretty, well, he's a play-by-play announcer for the Braves in the in the 80s.
15: Could have been.
14: The team for the Yankees used to be Rizzuto.
4: Right.
15: Yeah, that was back in the day. Yeah.
14: And who else was, who was in the booth with
15: Rizzuto? Bill White and Frank Messer.
14: Yes. Yeah. Yeah.
15: Oh, yeah, the Scooter was great.
14: Who took over after them? After that, everything started to change. Channel 11 used to have all the games.
15: Yeah.
14: And they went to
15: cable,
14: Madison Square Garden, everything else, right? MSG was the network.
15: Sterling was the radio guy, though, Gene. So he was on 790 for many years.
14: Who was in the broadcast booth after Rizzuto?
4: Was it Sterling?
15: TV? Or radio?
4: Yeah, radio.
15: Oh, wait, Michael Kay's been doing it for years and years.
4: Yeah, Michael Kay's been on TV for
15: years.
4: He's
15: a Fordham guy, too, Gino. Okay. So I know Mike.
14: All right.
15: Yeah, John.
16: Yes. Myers deals. Hey. Swung on and driven a deep left.
15: It is high.
16: It is high.
15: It is far.
16: Let's go.
15: That's the drive Red Sox fans
16: Yankees
15: crazy.
16: Win. Yankees win.
15: Oh, the Red Sox fans hated that.
14: Hey, let's stay in New York for just a second. The Met Gala is tonight.
15: Yes, oh, really, Gino?
14: The Met Gala. Now, this is where all the Hollywood people come to raise money for the Metropolitan Museum of Art, which I bet none of them have been in there to actually look at the stuff.
15: This is lost on me, Gene.
14: They just show up for the big costume ball. Now, years ago, this used to be a swanky affair. You know, tuxedos and black evening gowns. Very classy. Then all of a sudden, it became like just a Hollywood bacchanal
15: thing.
14: When the Kardashians started showing up and everything. And they're going to be there. It's 5 o'clock. They start to arrive. And they walk up the long steps to get in the main doors of the Met. And they're wearing all these get-ups. Now, the theme this year is fashion as art, which is perfect. You know, because there'll probably be some Picassos with two faces and chopped-up bodies, stuff like that. And maybe somebody will show up with girls, the pearl earring. That's a little stated for this crowd. And then they parade up, and there are all kinds of get-ups and stuff like that. And it gets bigger and bigger every year. This is Vogue's editor-in-chief, Anna Wintour, runs this thing. It's to raise money for the museum. So there's a good cause in the end when they count the money. It's $100,000 a ticket.
15: Huh?
14: Believe this?
15: What, Gene?
14: $100,000 a ticket.
15: $100,000? Did they give Mondami one, or is he...
14: He's not going.
15: Not going, Gene.
14: Now, usually the mayor in New York and his wife, or whoever it happens to be, they're invited. Mondani says, how could I go? And be with all the rich people.
15: I'd take away his socialist card would be taken away.
14: I'm not going to go. That'd ruin me any more than I'm being ruined by myself. That would absolutely ruin me with my base.
15: Card-carrying socialist, right?
14: Yeah, but Beyonce's going to be there. She's making her triumphant return. The Bezos, they're the honorary chair.
15: Bezos, oh boy.
14: One of the richest men in the world. They're the honorary chair. And the Kardashians and the rest of the glitterati will be there for the Met Gala. Starts at 5 p.m. tonight, the arrivals.
17: The gala is being co-chaired by Beyonce, Nicole Kidman, and Venus Williams, alongside Vogue's former editor-in-chief, Anna Wintour. She famously helped inspire the character Miranda Priestly, played by Meryl Streep in The Devil Wears Prada.
18: I hope that's not what you're wearing to the dinner. That's all.
17: The sequel has already grossed more than $230 million at the global box office during its debut weekend. The movie became a cultural reference point when it premiered back in 2006, with quotable lines and iconic performances.
14: Stanley Tucci in that again? In between shooting his Italian series? Is he not Stanley Tucci?
4: good question. I wouldn't know.
14: So tonight we got the Met Gala. The movie came out yesterday. See the timing of this? They released Devil Wears Prada 2. It's supposed to be based on Anna Wintour. And then she holds the big Met Gala tonight at the Met. And you go, well, we'll see it tomorrow. All the crazy get-ups and stuff like that. Britney Spears is going to be in. She won't be at the Met Gala tonight. She'll be in court. Britney could be in an orange jumpsuit by the end of the day. Britney Spears arraigned for drunk driving and drugs in California. She'll be in court today, so that's going to be a big paparazzi scene.
8: The 44-year-old superstar is facing a misdemeanor DUI charge after California Highway Patrol responded to a report of an erratic driver back in March. After a series of field sobriety tests, authorities arrested Spears on suspicion of DUI. She's accused of being intoxicated with a mixture of alcohol and drugs. Since the arrest, Spears' team says she has been in a treatment program, calling the event unfortunate and inexcusable.
14: Well, father used to watch over her, but took him out of the picture now, so she's on her own. Mother of the year, Britney Spears. She's lucky she didn't Tiger Woods herself with that car. Anyway, Britney, that'll be the TMZ photo op of the day when she comes in on the sidewalk and everybody chasing after her. Britney Spears arraigned on the DUI charge out in California. Another court action. Tom, Stephon Diggs?
13: Yeah.
14: Patriots player Stephon Diggs?
4: Yes.
14: He's going to be in court in Dedham?
4: Dedham.
14: Hold on. He's going to be at the Karen Reed Courthouse?
4: At the are we renaming him at the Karen Reed Courthouse?
14: Well, he's going to be at the Karen Reed Memorial Courthouse.
4: Yeah.
14: On his own assault charges for allegedly throttling the chef? He denies it all. Jury selection starts today in the Stephon Diggs trial in Dedham in the Karen Reed Courthouse.
19: Yeah, this case has been a long time coming. It's been about 5 months since the alleged incident, and now we're one step closer here at Dedham District Court to finding out if Stephon Diggs is guilty of hitting and choking his personal chef. Now, this is a trial that has garnered much attention, partly because of Stephon Diggs' celebrity status, but also because there is a lot of uncertainty. For starters, Stephon Diggs has yet to comment about this publicly, so all we have to go from is court documents. And according to those court documents, we know the personal chef reported the incident on December 16th of last year. That was 14 days after it actually happened.
14: Oh, that's a man. That's a talker. Now, correct me, was he not on social media over the weekend sending a message to Cardi B?
4: Good question. Yeah.
14: Right?
4: Look at you, you little millennial.
14: Am I following this?
4: I don't know. You confuse me with social media stuff.
14: Cardi B's one of his baby mamas.
4: Yeah.
14: He has several.
4: Yeah.
14: Okay, and I believe he was admonishing her for lying to him about something on social media. So in between preparing for trial, he has time to admonish Cardi B.
4: Yeah.
14: Who he was. Did they get back together? Because she dumped him at the Super Bowl, didn't she?
4: I don't know. She was with her ex, a different ex. Like, I don't. She's a weird person. They're weird people.
14: She's weird.
4: Yeah.
14: The whole crew.
4: Yes.
14: This whole cast of characters.
4: Diggs, what's his ex-boyfriend's name? Fetty Wap? I don't know.
14: All right. Anyway, that's celebrity comings and goings. Rudy Giuliani, America's mayor, very ill.
20: I'm in a New York state of mind.
14: Rudy's in critical condition in the Florida hospital. Don't know why. Don't know what the specific problem is this time around. We know that it was only a couple of months ago, isn't that terrible accident? He was up in New England driving around, almost killed in that accident. So he's got his health challenges, but now they say Rudy's in critical condition, critical but stable, in a Florida hospital.
21: He is a former federal prosecutor who fought the mob.
22: And a former mayor who fought for the city on 9/11.
21: Now, according to his spokesperson, Rudy Giuliani is fighting for his life in a hospital in Florida. In a statement, Ted Goodman wrote, Mayor Rudy Giuliani is currently in the hospital, where he remains in critical but stable condition. We do ask that you join us in prayer for America's mayor.
22: There are still a number of questions tonight. We don't know exactly why the 81-year-old former mayor was hospitalized. We don't know when he was admitted or the specific hospital where he is being treated.
14: Now, Rudy was elevated after 9/11, right? America's mayor did a great job with that. Then he ran for president. And then he hooked his wagon to Trump, and then the whole thing went to hell. With the lawsuits and the settlements, he was broke, right? Rudy Giuliani, and then that photo op, Tom, when his hair dye started to leak, that was at the low point, I think, for his life. How many times has he been married?
4: Six times, remember?
14: More than that.
4: I mean, like, didn't the Catholic Church have a big problem with him, too, in New York? Wasn't there a big thing with him and the New York Cardinal there?
14: He married a cousin, the first wife. I think that was a no. And then he married Donna Hanover when he was U.S. attorney. She was a news anchor at Channel 11 in New York. Then that was the big scandal. He had the kids with her, and she threw him out of Gracie Mansion, which is the mayor's mansion. She threw him out. He was living on a couch with a couple of friends somewhere. And then he took up with Judith Nathan, and then that fell apart. And then on and on and on. It's like the guy has had a celebrated life, but a lot of it's been on the downslide lately. And enter Jimmy Kimmel. Enter who? Jimmy Kimmel. And New York Post grabbed this. New York Post said Kimmel had the unfortunate timing of telling a Mayor Giuliani joke just last Tuesday with the headline, "No Kidding." Jimmy Kimmel joked about ex-New York City Mayor Rudy Giuliani being in the grave just before hospitalization.
1: Last night, America's Mayor Rudy Giuliani rose from the grave to weigh in on the ongoing drama involving me.
2: Ted, I want you, if you don't have it, I want you to dig out the one maybe one of the most distasteful human beings in this country, Jimmy Kimmel.
14: Now, is Rudy on the radio?
4: I think he's on
14: the podcast
4: WABC, isn't he?
14: Is he still on? It does like an hour somewhere, doesn't he? Is that on WABC?
4: I thought it was WABC.
14: Yeah.
4: Thought it was Katz Matitas' station.
14: If you want to light a candle for Rudy, he can use it today.

0: Billy Joel doing these days?
1: I guess he's doing good.
0: He's got his health problems too, doesn't he?
1: Yeah.
0: Yeah. Speaking of health problems, Barney Frank, the famous liberal member of Congress from Massachusetts, he was as left as they could get years ago. Now you'd call him a moderate. He's in hospice. He has congestive heart failure. He's not doing well. But he mustered up the strength to do an interview with Jake Tapper on CNN and warn what's left of the Democrat Party, you're drifting too far to the left. And I know what left is, says Barney Frank.
2: I think we're in a situation where the mainstream, to my disappointment, for many years ignored inequality. And many of us fought to get inequality on the Democratic agenda. But the problem was, as we succeeded in bringing the mainstream of the left into a concern with inequality, we also enabled people who wanted to use that as a platform for a wide range of social and cultural changes, some of which the public isn't ready for. Even where I agree with them on the end, I think they make a mistake by taking the most controversial parts of the agenda and turning them into litmus tests.
0: Well, he didn't look good. Well, he's in hospice. He didn't sound good.
3: How is he doing
0: but
3: that?
0: He sounded clear of mind.
3: He sounded clear of mind,
0: he
3: yeah.
0: clear of mind to do the interview with Jake Tapper on the CNN.
3: They went for like 8 minutes.
0: Yeah. Oh, Barney Frank. He was a big name. He was a big name in Congress during his day, and sometimes for the wrong reasons.
3: Yes.
0: Found in basements and live-in lovers, a crazy part of his life.
3: But
0: he survived that. He toughed that out.
3: Yeah.
0: Won re-election.
3: Was in Congress from 1981 to 2013. Wow.
0: As liberal as they came in those days. However, in those days compared to these days, he's a little different.
3: So he was technically our congressman then.
0: No, in Massachusetts.
3: Right, but our congressman down here, because he did the Fall River.
0: I'd have to look at his.
3: Yeah, because he got because Kennedy replaced him. Joe Kennedy.
0: Yeah, that would be parts of Bristol County.
3: Yeah.
0: Yeah, I think the tail end of New Bedford over there. All right, that's Barney Frank. Wish him the best. He's not doing well.
3: Which I didn't realize he was from Bayonne, too.
0: Originally.
3: Yeah.
0: Yeah, I remember that. You know what else is not doing too well? Spirit Airlines. We'll get to that right after this. It's 8:21.
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5: 195 westbound, stop and go between exit 1 and Seekonk and the Washington Bridge work zone. Eastbound slow for 95 to the Washington Bridge. 95 northbound, got a crash after Route 10 in Cranston in the shoulder, so just use caution there. 95 southbound, mostly under the speed limit, getting out of the Pawtucket S-curves into downtown Providence. 24 southbound, we've got some pretty heavy volume making your way into and through Portsmouth, heading towards Middletown. That is residual volume from an earlier crash before the Saconnet River Bridge. I'm Robin Murphy with your right now traffic.
4: From the Seascape Lawn Care Weather Center.
6: A nice day today. More sun than clouds. Breezy and warmer this afternoon. High 68 to 72. Partly cloudy tonight. Low 50. Tomorrow sunshine. Some clouds. Breezy and warm. High 70 to 74. With WPRO's
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16: Well, I guess we're looking at it. If we could do it, we'd do it, but only if it's a good deal.
17: Claiming that they're preparing to shut down this weekend because they haven't gotten a
16: deal.
17: Well,
16: we're looking at it, but if we can't make a good deal, no institution's been able to do it. I said, I'd like to save the jobs, but we'll have an announcement sometime today. We gave them a final proposal.
0: That was yesterday as the president was flying back from Florida to D.C. Reporters on the tarmac in West Palm with regards to Spirit Airlines. Time ran out. They went belly up, bankrupt, shut down. The planes are parked. Nothing as of Sunday night. They're gone. Spirit is a ghost of itself.
18: just more of the mess we inherited from the Biden administration. In September 2022, Elizabeth Warren, who loves to write letters, sent a letter to the Justice Department, to the labor, to the Transport Department, saying that they should oppose the merger with Spirit Airlines. JetBlue wanted to buy them for $3.8 billion. It would have given them much more resiliency.
0: Well, that's Treasury Secretary Bessent. Says he had the opportunity when Biden was president. JetBlue wanted to scoop him up and, you know, make him a stronger part of the company, but Elizabeth Warren was against it and Buttigieg was against it, and now look at us.
19: Spirit tried to merge with JetBlue. The Joe Biden, Pete Buttigieg administration and DOJ tanked that deal. Immediately after that, they filed for bankruptcy. They were having financial problems, Martha. They filed for bankruptcy again last year. They were bleeding money. And so this was in the works for some time. They were going to have to liquidate. And so, again, I'm proud of the American airlines that have stepped up to take care of the passengers of Spirit.
0: Okay. It was Spirit, Tom. That was one of the bottom feeders.
20: Just unbelievable.
0: The low carriers that lure you in with a cheap fare.
3: Yep.
0: And then they nickel and dime you for everything else. Oh, sorry, you want a seat with that? That was for the wing. You want the seat.
3: Oh, you want your bag on the plane.
0: Yes. Now, would you like a little glass of water with that? And then the next thing you know, the ticket's not cheap at all. But they had a base. They had a clientele.
3: I frequented them.
0: They were a staple on TikTok with all the fighting videos.
3: Yeah.
0: It was like a fight of the day on Spirit. Sometimes the actual customer clerks would fight with people, right? Mm-hmm. The counter people, they'd fight. And Spirit, it was the Carnival Airlines of airlines. The Carnival Cruise Line of airlines is Spirit. Anyway, it's we're having the requiem for them. It's over. It's done. The planes are parked. Now, if you get on the Jersey Turnpike, you pass Newark, New Jersey, and Newark Airport is right there. You see all the planes are parked, lined up like at a conga line.
21: I'll be careful on that drive, by the way, Gene.
0: Yeah.
21: Heads up.
0: Roll your windows up. You go through Linden. So all the planes you see, they're just parked, which costs money. You just can't park a plane. So that's like running up a bill. Somebody's going to make that. And right there, when you come down a turnpike, the planes come right over your head.
21: Yeah.
0: However, one got a little too close this week, and I'll tell you about that right after Bill Haberman's headlines. Good morning, Bill.
21: That is a wild one, Gene. Good morning, Gene. Shop talk, as we used to say back in the day, Paul Harvey, when he was here. The 36-year run in the Yankees broadcast booth, Gene. This is the WPR News at 8:30. Word from New York, the passing of the legendary John Sterling. He had just announced before the start of the season his permanent retirement. No cause of death. He'd been scaling back a lot over recent years. John Sterling gone at the age of 87. Sounds like we had a scare in Scituate this morning. Channel 12 is reporting a firefighter fell through a floor while fighting a pre-dawn fire. According to that report, the firefighter was conscious and alert when pulled from the building. Madison, Connecticut, the owner of a clam shack there is unveiling a 2-foot-long, 2-pound lobster roll. They're calling it the Lobzilla. It runs you $180 if you buy it. The guy actually says they're selling about one of them a day. They had one person come in and actually bought 5 or 6 Lobzillas of Madison, Connecticut. More sports this morning. The Red Sox opening the series on the road. Brief 3-game trip against the Tigers at Detroit. The Bruins, game 3 of their series at Springfield, going to be tomorrow night in Western Massachusetts. Our series now, best of 5, even Steven. Providence with a 2-1 win over the Thunderbirds last night at the Gamp. WPR News time is 8:31.
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5: Slow going 195 west over the state line out past Broadway. Eastbound slow between 95 and the Washington Bridge. 95 northbound, pockets of slow traffic between the Jefferson Boulevard on-ramp and 195. Southbound is slow from the Pawtucket S curves into downtown. Slow going on the 610 inbound, still pretty much start to finish. 138 westbound is jammed start to finish over the Jamestown Bridge. Both sides of 114 backed up over the Mount Hope Bridge. I'm Robin Murphy with your right now traffic.
21: 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The WPR AccuWeather forecast. Milder air arrives with a new week. We'll get to 70 today, 75 tomorrow. Mix of sun and clouds will fall to about 50 tonight. Changes are coming Wednesday. Some rain gets in here. That rain could linger into Thursday. Temperatures will be more seasonable Thursday and Friday as we hold in the low to mid 60s. WPR News time is 8.
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27: You know, I watched a video the other day about kids getting landlines at home. We haven't had a landline in my house in I can't even tell you how long. But seeing these parents about my age being teleported back to their own childhoods, a simpler time before screens, was really powerful. And as for the kids, they sat and had conversations with their grandparents without multitasking or being distracted by a screen. I thought this was a great way to have kids stay in touch with family members and friends without getting sucked into the smartphone era too young. Of course, you need other people close by to hop on board as well if this is something that's going to work. Perhaps most important, I realized, these relics can be a great conversation starter with your children. You can talk about what it really means to be connected in this day and age. Things have changed a lot. I'm Dr. Sanjay Gupta, helping you live a better life.
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0: 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Also heats in the winter. It's got the heat pump. 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
29: I've had a terrible couple of weeks. 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I don't know what to do.
30: He was born upon the tour.
0: At the end of your rope.
3: He's at the end of his rope?
0: He's at the end of his rope. 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
30: Alan Tosting held the sun today.
0: So the guy works for a bakery out of Baltimore, and he's driving to New Jersey, and he's got to drive back. And he's passing Newark Airport on the Jersey Turnpike. Now, if you've been down that way, you know that the airport is right there. There's just a little buffer zone between the airport and the turnpike. And the planes, depending on the day, depending on the weather, depending on where they're coming in, whether they're using the cross runway or the main, whatever it is, they come right over the turnpike such that you draw all of a sudden, whoa, stop, you know, it's that low. However, over the weekend, one got really low. How low? The landing gear hit the guy's bakery truck and sent him flying.
7: An investigation is underway tonight after a plane coming in for a landing at Newark Airport hit a delivery truck. Now, this all happened around 2 this afternoon on the southbound side of the New Jersey Turnpike. The driver of the truck suffered minor injuries. United Airlines plane, a Boeing 767, was arriving from Venice and did land safely. Now, New Jersey State Police add the underside of that aircraft and one of its landing tires also hit a light pole on the highway, which then hit another car. It's not clear if the driver of that car was injured. No one on the plane was injured.
8: Oh, my God.
0: Nobody believed this. The guy made it all the way from Venice.
9: That's concerning.
0: Right? Across the ocean, across parts of Canada, down. No, you know, whatever it is, he gets to Newark. He's coming over the turnpike. He's so low, the landing gear smacks a bakery truck.
9: Damn it.
0: And the guy had a little video going inside.
5: What the hell is that?
0: The company's video. Tom, you see the guy singing?
3: Yeah, he's like having a great Sunday.
0: He's having a great time, you know. I did my delivery, and he's singing to music, just enjoying himself. And you hear the plane, you hear the whistle of the plane. Then bang, he goes flying. The whole thing goes flying, and the video breaks.
7: Yeah.
0: Oh. Wow. Planes, trains, and automobiles. With regard to trains, the MBTA is defending its exorbitant the prices it's charging to get you to and from the World Cup, 7 games. The train down to Boston, the bus down to Boston. Conversely, we've got high prices too, from Rhode Island up to Gillette. If you can get there, MBTA says, that's the price of admission. What? It's a once-in-a-lifetime thing. Pay the man.
10: The biggest shock to many has been the price of a ticket. The agency announced last month that a round-trip ticket from South Station to Foxborough would cost $80, which is a 400% markup than what it normally is. But Eng argues it's a fair price and necessary for all the other services and security measures that they'll need to put in place.
11: All of that's tied to it. We do believe that's a very fair price because it's not just to and from the stadium, but it really is giving them flexibility on where they can stay.
0: Plus, it's a party on the train, right? Well, Tom, the Scots, who are going to be our guests in Providence. The Scottish fans are coming in. They've chosen Providence.
3: Yeah.
0: They figured a way around this. They said, we're not going to pay them, you know, whatever they're asking to get up there, hundreds of dollars. Let's rent a fleet of school buses, yellow school buses. We'll all get on, we'll divvy it up, and it'll be cheaper that way. Here's the Scottish organizer, who, by the way, he sounds like the Scottish organizer.
12: Maxed out as many buses as we could, and every single one of them is full.
13: 21 school buses, and all of them are filled?
12: Yeah, and it's taken just over 1,000 fans.
13: We're actually
12: trying to get some more. I think we're trying to get a hold of some more people still looking to book the buses as well. The buses sold out within a couple of days.
3: Smart people. Gregor Cowan.
0: Gregor Cowan, the McCallum will be flowing on there.
14: They can spend in Providence, go and see nice restaurants, go and see the bars, get involved in tourist things.
0: The Glenfiddich.
3: That's David Hood.

0: hooligan, the Scottish guy?
1: No.
0: What do you think, Gene?
2: Well,
3: we're stereotyping.
2: I see the coverage. I see the coverage of the soccer fans.
0: Yeah,
2: the Irish, the Scottish, the this, the that. You know, they fight.
0: It's the hooligans.
2: They break heads.
0: This is part of the game.
2: The hooliganism. It's all a thing over there. Now, I don't know. I don't think the Mayor Smiley's not going to tolerate hooliganism.
3: He won't tolerate hooliganism, but I think we're going to listen. It is going to be a giant party for over a month in this city, and I cannot wait.
2: You know what? Oh, we'll have to get Chief Perez. He's putting together the hooliganism squad patrol, a special task force for hooliganism. Brother.
3: Listen, I just want to point out how proud I am that Smiley has gone from, yeah, we're going to have a quiet PVD fest to we're going to throw huge parties now.
2: No, he surprised me. He was in, what was he in last week on Ask the Mayor?
3: Yep.
2: And there's a bid that we want to extend the drinking hours at local bars and restaurants till 4 a.m.
0: Oh, super, Gene.
2: To accommodate all the soccer fans.
0: What could go wrong?
2: And I'm saying, are you kidding me? Smiley's going to shoot that down. No
3: he's not.
2: Well, he surprised me with the answer. Sounds like he's okay with it. Election year.
1: You would extend the drinking hours for bars and restaurants 4 a.m. for World Cup.
4: For World Cup. So
1: Tom says, well, if you do it for World Cup, you have to do it for everybody else.
3: So no, if it works
4: Providence
3: for the
4: Board of Licenses has the ability to provide it for extended hours already. There are some like 9 p.m. West Coast games. So that's midnight East Coast. And the games are going to go till 3 o'clock in the morning. And we're going to consider extended hours for those games. Yes, we will learn from this experience and see how it goes. And never say never, I suppose. But we want to make sure that we move slowly so that we can maintain quiet and peace and safety in the
3: good
4: city.
3: Good. Yeah. Do it, Mayor.
0: Peace
3: do
0: is it. For party, Gene.
2: Yeah, that'll be good for the first night. It'll be on the news.
3: Oh, stop it.
0: 3 a.m. Bless call.
2: I'll stay up that night. Just
4: we're all thinking
2: story.
4: About
2: I'll
4: it.
2: I'll look for the first story.
3: Oh, I thought I'm going to be away. I don't want to be here for this. Oh.
2: I'll put it on Twitter.
0: Oh. Gene's got a big trip planned. Huh?
3: Gene is going to be so wrapped up and so excited when this thing starts. It's going to be like the Karen Reed thing. He doesn't care about it. And all of a sudden, he's standing in front of the Dedham Courthouse the day the verdict comes down.
2: Karen Reed Memorial Courthouse.
0: That was pretty good.
2: That's where Stephon Diggs is going to be today. Karen Reed
3: I'm telling you right now, you are going to be enamored with what you see here in this area.
2: I'm telling you, I don't think I will be. But I would have advised Smiley, dip this in the bud. Put this to bed.
0: When 3 p.m. less call?
2: I don't know.
3: 3 a.m.
0: 3 a.m.?
2: Oh. 3.
3: Yeah. I mean, what's the worst that could happen?
0: The sky's the limit, Tom. What are you talking about?
2: What's the worst?
0: Been around this town for a while? What's the worst that can happen?
2: Let me think about that one. Joe Paolino, who just won the successfully had the winning bid to take control of the Providence Place Mall, $133 million.
0: Game of the keys?
2: He told me on 10 News Conference over the weekend, he got the bid. He said, I got the bid because I'm not asking the city council for tax breaks. Whereas the Texas guy, he was looking for a 40-year stabilization. He says, I'm not looking for that. At a certain point, however, down the line, if Costco wants to come in and I need to reconstruct the whole mall to accommodate, then maybe I'll go to the city council and ask for something, but not now.
5: It wouldn't be appropriate.
6: Okay, so you're not going to knock on that door and say, hi, I need a tax break. I need stabilization. I want this. I want that.
5: Not for the sake of asking it, but if we're able to, let's say Costco comes up.
6: Yes.
5: And let's say they need something dramatic over there. Then I would then say to the city, do you want Costco? Is it important to the city?
6: Okay.
5: And if it is, here's how it's going to make. Will you partner with us?
6: Okay.
5: And if they say yes, fine. If they say no, then we don't get Costco.
2: Well, Costco, I guess they're trying to put pressure on Helena and Gina. They're both on the board of Costco to get us a Costco. If it's not there, can we get one somewhere?
7: That is correct.
2: Yes. Anywhere, madam?
7: Oh, I love that.
2: I went with cousins to a play in Connecticut yesterday. I went to the Goodspeed Opera House, which is really a cool spot, I have to say. And we stopped for gas at Costco on the way down. And you got to see it's like double, triple lines, people lining up. This Costco thing is like the hottest thing around. Can we get one here? We'll see. We have two members of the board. Rhode Island is on the board. Helena and Gina.
3: Helena.
2: That's a dynamic duo. You want to get us a Costco? Joe Paolino says the deal to get control of the Providence Place Mall was actually started in a New York City restaurant, Rao's, which is famous. It's a little place, maybe 10 tables, 10, 12 tables tops. Every night it's open, every table is booked. It's impossible to get in. Well, Joe got in. And now he's going to explain who he took to that particular meeting. He was with his equity partner, which is a guy who he develops things with. It's his partner in certain projects. And they were meeting with a representative of the bankrupt mall.

0: Okay, so Joe and his partner sitting down at the table in Rayo's, and they're having dinner with a representative of the bankrupt mall. And then light bulb moment when that third guy says, do you know Pyramid Partners?
1: This idea of taking the mall, you in the commercial break, you were telling me where the deal was cut. It was actually cut at Rayo's restaurant in New York City. It goes back to January. Go ahead and tell me.
2: It started there. There's a place called Rayo's, which is one of these hard-to-get places.
1: Hard to get in.
2: And it's a fun place. Well, my equity partner, Aaron Bryson from DW Partners, originally is from Cumberland. And he's got a summer home in Little Compton.
1: Okay.
2: Lives in New York. He and I have done business before. We bought some buildings in Providence together. So we have a history and a friendship. And so we brought with us the real estate broker from Jones Lane LaSalle, who represented the receiver at Providence Place.
1: Okay.
2: Just to meet and break bread. At that dinner, he said, do you know the people from Pyramid? And I looked at him. Why? He said, because I think they would be a good partner for you. I said, that's the story. They were the original developer. Okay. I remember Bob Congell. His son Steve was at one of the first meetings we went to as an 18-year-old kid. He was going to Babson College.
1: Okay.
2: And I remember him being in that meeting. So I said, that's part of the story, having the original developer teaming up with a local person. And it all started at Rayo's.
1: Okay. On a napkin and before the double espresso? How did it go? No.
2: No, that then led to lunch the next month at the Harvard Club.
0: Oh, okay. That's how the deal came about. In January. This was back in January. You know Pyramid? Pyramid. The original guys who developed the mall. Now, he said the guy was Congell. Because I remember Lugosh. Did Lugosh come in after him? Lugosh was the guy who was on the news. He was on the news every day, Lugosh, pushing this thing with Cianci and Sunland. Lugosh was the... I think Lugosh passed away. He was on the news. And then Aram Garabedian, who owned the Warwick Mall. Aram led the opposition. By the way, Aram's still hanging in there. Hey, best of luck to Aram. One of the smartest guys I know in Rhode Island. Aram Garabedian, boy. And he dug into one issue. Facts and figures and charts and everything, but he was fighting Lugosh, who wanted to put the mall in, and Aram was against it for a whole host of reasons, but Lugosh prevailed, and the mall went in, and Paolino was with Sunland and Cianci on that famous flight to Seattle to get the Nordstrom family to agree to open up here. They got it. They got Nordstrom, and then eventually they got Tiffany, and they got this, and they got that, and for a little while, it really was kind of a high-end mall for a very short time. And then started to just chip away. And Nordstrom went away. Tiffany just went away. They hung in there for a while. They went away. And little by little, all the upscale stores left. And so now what? Now what do we do, Joe? What do we do to keep it going? That's the plan. 850. Well, they live for a while in a very nice
3: style, but it's always the same in the... Mic drop.
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11: A better life with Dr. Sanjay Gupta.
12: You know, I watched a video the other day about kids getting landlines at home. We haven't had a landline in my house in I can't even tell you how long. But seeing these parents about my age being teleported back to their own childhoods, a simpler time before screens, was really powerful. And as for the kids, they sat and had conversations with their grandparents without multitasking or being distracted by a screen. I thought this was a great way to have kids stay in touch with family members and friends without getting sucked into the smartphone era too young. Of course, you need other people close by to hop on board as well if this is something that's going to work. Perhaps most important, I realized, these relics can be a great conversation starter with your children. You can talk about what it really means to be connected in this day and age. Things have changed a lot. I'm Dr. Sanjay Gupta, helping you live a better life.
4: 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A shopping spree? A trip to the spa? 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
16: 195 westbound, slow moving this side of the state line now. Out past Broadway, eastbound is slow between 95 and the Washington Bridge. 95 southbound, heavy volume, pockets of slow moving traffic between the Pawtucket S-curves and downtown. Northbound, you're heavy but moving from before Route 10 in Cranston heading up into the city. 146 southbound, slow from Branch Ave to 95. Still mostly under the speed limit on the 610 inbound, right around the Toby Street overpass heading out to 95. I'm Robin Murphy with your right now traffic.
0: 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Celebrate Mom this Mother's Day with a beautiful gift from Baxter's, Rhode Island's premier jewelry store. Let's face it, who does more for you than Mom? Keeps the whole family together, right? So where do you start? Well, I'd start at this case over here. Let's look at the diamonds. And then we'll go over here, bracelets and earrings and rings and watches, case after case after case. Now, you're going to get a personal salesperson there who's going to walk you through the whole thing and help you. And in the end, with gift wrap, you're good to go. Do this today so that you have the rest of the week. Do it today. Get it out of the way. Get over to Baxter's and grab Mom something nice. Now, if you don't see something in the case, which is hard to believe, then tell the craftspeople to get busy and make up something special. Maybe an old a brooch Mom lost. 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A ring, a little a pendant with your picture in it. How about that? They'll do that. 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And they're standing by to help you for Mother's Day.
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24: 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Hi.
25: Yeah, are you woke?
26: M-O-O-K, Mook!
0: You are not a serious person.
26: Mook!
0: Mook.
27: So funny.
0: 300, Gene, did Joe happen to mention what he had at Rayo's? No, but I'm sure whatever you order there is top-notch.
12: The menu changes there frequently, right?
0: Yeah. It's really a small place, but it's the hottest, but you can't get in there. So
27: things happen there. No,
0: things happen there. That's where the Providence Place Mall is. Deal was hatched.
12: What are the deals you think were hatched there? Probably a lot, right?
0: A lot. What's coming up on the agenda? We've got the Kids Count surveys coming out.
12: Oh, it's Rhode Island 250 today.
27: Yeah, 250. We're going to the old state house today, Gino.
0: Today is a Rhode Island Independence Day. We were the first to tell King George to go screw, which I believe is in the speech today. I think that's the way Amory's going to phrase it. We were the first to tell King George to go screw.
27: Get lost.
0: May 4th, we did it. 2 months before.
12: May the 4th be with
0: everybody
12: you.
0: Else did it. And but we took 14 years to ratify the Constitution because Rhode Island is first in, last out, as you know, in many things, including the revolution. I got to run. Watch me on the news tonight, NBC 10 at 6. Ciao for now. 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
27: You ready? What do you got, Tom?
12: Take them. Knicks -7.5 tonight. Ends in 5.
27: It's game 110 against the Sixers, right?
12: Yeah, baby.
27: Oh, here we go.
12: Joel Embiid's all limped up. Oh. Put everything into that series against Boston. You losers. Losers. Goodbye.
27: All right, see you tomorrow, Tom. From the Rye High Home Improvement Specialist News Center, this is the WPR News. It is 9 o'clock. There's breaking traffic news right now up there in the S-curves. We've had a wreck on I-95 South. This is in between the exits for downtown Pawtucket and Lonsdale Avenue. There's just one lane that is getting by. Peter's crash cam doesn't give a real good look at this, but it looks like there's significant traffic delays in the area. Again, with just the far left lane getting through. Again, this is on I-95 south. Again, it looks like right around the Lonsdale Avenue exit. Stay tuned. Of course, Robin's got your traffic update. We keep you updated traffic all day long, as you all know, here on WPRO. So it's getting word a firefighter's been taken to the hospital battling a house fire out in Scituate this morning. Call of trouble came in around 5 this morning at a home on the George Washington Highway.
28: One firefighter did fall through the floor to the basement. They were able to get him out pretty quickly. He was transported with minor injuries to the right arm. The home appears to be vacant at this time. State Fire Marshal's on scene. He's going to investigate.
27: That's the fire chief of the Potterville Department, Robert Greenway. He was speaking to Channel 12 at the scene of that fire. You can get from I-95 north from Route 10 north in Cranston. That ramp has been reopened a little more than a week after a guardrail went crashing down onto the train tracks below. DOT says that 6 other bridges over the northeast corridor with similar guardrails are being inspected. U.S. Military Central Command says 2 American flag merchant ships have successfully transited the Strait of Hormuz. news. They say on Monday the naval guided destroyers in the Persian Gulf are helping restore commercial shipping traffic through the strait.
4: The president calling this new effort a humanitarian gesture to help ships linked to countries not involved in the war, and threatening any interference with the operation will unfortunately have to be dealt with forcefully. Trump's announcement coming after two more cargo ships were reportedly attacked Sunday by multiple small crafts off the coast of Iran.
27: And that's ABC's Mary Bruce reporting this morning. Final note, radio-related. We lost a big one in the world of radio sports play-by-play with word of the passing of John Sterling in New York. He broadcast Yankees games for 36 years. The team's flagship radio station made that announcement. That's New York's WFAN this morning. No word, cause of death. The great John Sterling, the Yankees. Wait, you remember John Sterling? Gone at the age of 87. Coming up. As the WPRO news continues, traffic updates on the way, the AccuWeather forecast, that's coming up as well. Tara Granahan is taking your phone calls next. WPR News Time is 9:03.
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15: From the law offices of Ronald J. Rasmini Traffic Center, injured in an accident, call 444-4444.
16: Looks like we've got a crash 95 southbound after exit 41. Just as you head out of the Pawtucket S curves, traffic is getting all backed up there. 95 southbound also still pretty heavy from before Branch Ave heading into downtown. Northbound moderate to heavy from the zoo around the Thurber's curve. 195 eastbound is slow between the Iway and the Washington Bridge. Westbound slows down before the East Shore Expressway overpass heading out past Broadway. 138 westbound jammed bumper to bumper well before the Jamestown Bridge heading out into North Kingstown. I'm Robin Murphy with you right now. Traffic.
27: 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The WPRO AccuWeather forecast is going to be milder for today. Temperatures off to about 70 degrees. Milder still tomorrow, 75. Down to about 50 for tonight. It's not going to stick. Again, it's going to turn cooler. Rain gets in here on Wednesday. That may linger into Thursday. Temperatures will be more seasonable. It'll be in the low to mid-60s. Across Rhode Island right now, sunny start to the day. Plenty of sunshine. All stations reporting sunshine across Rhode Island. Our temperatures are running generally in the low to mid-50s. Our winds mostly out of the southwest in Providence. Current temperature 54 degrees. I'm Bill Haberman, WPR News. 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
16: Checking out the state of Rhode Island on its very own Independence Day. We have special guests lined up year one for Tidewater Stadium. How's that going? We've got the general manager of that stadium coming up. Polling problems or issues in the governor's race? My goodness. Hey, at least the Route 10 overpass that was crumbling is reopened. Let's talk about it all right now on the Tara Granahan Show.

0: only about 120,000 people won the Democratic primary. One group that could have a big impact on this is the unions. If they go with Dan McKee, it's going to really help them. I think he's been doing a lot of things to try to entice the unions to support him over the last few months. And they could bring in 30,000 votes if their members all vote the same way.
1: That's an if. That's an if, right? You heard him say if. On WPRI Channel 12 Newsmakers, Joe Fleming, who's been, I think they said, I watched the entire thing. We're going to play it for you, too. Talking about polling here in Rhode Island, I think they said he's been doing it for what? At least three decades, maybe four. Joe Fleming. So he is the man. Good morning, everyone. Welcome in at 9:08 on this Monday. Sometimes I like to do a show free-flowing. If it's an important guest, I want to put them right in. We've got Professor Len Lodaro lined up at 11:05 because he's got a new index that's questioning the unemployment numbers, which I always question. And not a good picture overall financially for Rhode Island. So we'll let him give us the hard details. And then it's been a year since the Tidewater Soccer Stadium has been open, and it's turned into a little bit more than soccer. You got a big comedian coming in, Bill Burr, who I've actually met here at the station. And then he threw my husband and I tickets, and we went and enjoyed time with him in Newport years ago. He's a big deal now. So that's a good get for Tidewater. And so we're going to talk to the GM at 11:35. So that's the 11 o'clock hour. And then I will bounce back with some of the newsmakers' audio. Very interesting to hear Joe Fleming and Tim White and Ted Nesi, obviously, as the hosts, go through the governor's race. And boy, is it going to be really interesting in the next couple of months. I'm starting to wonder. Yeah, there, obviously, there's always a lot of behind-the-scenes things going on with campaigns, but you don't really see Helena Folks out. I've spoke to her the last time, and I offered her another hit, and they didn't take me up on it. And I know the last time I talked to her, and listen, one out of whatever, 12 issues, she kind of fumbled over the Second Amendment situation, and I think she got a lot of feedback on that. So that just probably didn't go well. But I don't think you can duck and run. I think you have to get out there even more so. It was about the Providence Place Mall last Thursday. And, you know, I offered if she wanted to say something because her name keeps coming up. She's on the board of Costco and all of that. And let me give you the little update because it falls into we're talking about Money Matters today with Len Lodaro. We're talking you know, how is the stadium doing? We've got a lot of money invested in that, but we want to get, you know, a good vibe, hopefully, from the general manager. We're also talking about polling, and obviously affordability and money matters, is huge to the people of Rhode Island or anybody else because, you know, you're feeling the pinch. Driving in, I see the $4.24 a gallon on the one gas station that I see on the way in. That makes you nauseous. I saw someone, one of my friends posted $80 to fill up today. She's got a bigger car, vehicle, and that hurts. You know, maybe it was, whatever, 50 before. Everything's adding up. One bag of groceries, about $70 the other day. I think my mother's was 80. I told you that last week. So yeah, everybody's feeling the pinch. You've got a little bit of, well, or maybe a lot of uncertainty surrounding what on earth are we doing with the Iran situation, and can we just figure out the Strait of Hormuz, get the hell out of there, and watch the gas prices go back down as have been promised. But we're holding our breath on that. So we're staying a little bit local, but it's funny, you hear from time to time Monique Chartier calls in from anchorrising.com, and just briefly, I'm not going to call anybody to call in or anything like that, but she posted, I think it was early... Yeah, it was early this morning that she went to the Providence Place Mall over the weekend. And she wrote on Twitter, X, can also confirm the report by a texter to the Tara Granahan show on WPRO that the mall charges sales tax on parking. Remember somebody wrote to me and said it's actually $2.14 to get in and out of the mall if you're over the 2 hours. And her ticket says 2 hours and 3 minutes. Because she put it out, she took a picture of it. So she's 3 minutes over. You pay the $2. They stick us with 14 cents. Now, not going to break the bank for Monique, I'm sure. Not going to break the bank if I go there. to check out to see what's going on a random day. But yeah. Yep. Because, you know, sometimes we miss these little things. The General Assembly passed a tax, passed a law with a new tax on all short-term parking. So they get you literally coming and going. So Monique wrote, had a nice time shopping at the Providence Place Mall Friday evening. Can also confirm the report by a texter to the Tara Granahan Show on WPRL that the mall charges sales tax on parking. And then she wrote in parentheses, per new law passed by General Assembly last year on all short-term parking. So there it is. There's the skinny. It's just, I mean, if you don't laugh, you cry. I know it's 14 cents, but think of all the cars going in and out of the mall. And I guess that's for maybe the convention center or two. Where else do you have short-term parking? Do you get whacked at the airport? I'm sure. We had a relative drop us off. When did I fly out of here? Maybe not even 2 weeks ago, right? We flew out of Green, obviously. We didn't park. We were dropped off on a Friday, and we left our car at a sister's house in right near the airport. And then we picked it up. Well, we took a taxi, which, oh my goodness, that was something else. For some reason, my husband said, let's just take a taxi. You know, these guys have been working here forever. Instead of calling an Uber. And it's literally maybe 8 minutes to my sister-in-law's house. Real quick Uber. But we got in the taxi. Poor guy didn't even know how to get out of the airport parking lot. Older guy. I don't know how long he's been in the country. Not long. It was an adventure. So, but we got there. And he made at least a few bucks. I don't know. It's always an experience. The Uber guys know what they're doing. The Uber guys and gals, they know what they're doing because they're using GPS and things like that. A lot easier than the older guys, I think. But we just told them, we gave the directions ourselves. All right. That being said, so we've got a lot of money matters to cover today on a Monday, almost always. Usually, almost always, we get the gas price update on a Monday from AAA. So, I don't know if we're looking forward to that. I just saw $4.24. And, you know, we're also standing by to see, and this is going to be very interesting to see what happens with the shakeup at the State House, a potential shakeup at the State House with the Speaker of the House, Joe Shikarchi. Obviously, he's been very quiet lately. I've asked for him. I'm sure others have, too. They've been very quiet lately. He's got a decision to make this week, towards the end of the week. I think it's May 7th. If he wants to step away from the speakership or try to juggle both and, you know, kind of petition for a seat on the Superior Court. And then you start talking about who's number two and who's number three will become number one and number two. And, you know, whether or not he steps away from all his responsibilities, who knows? So that could have a big impact. They're working on a budget before they leave for the summer, you know, our part-time legislature. So all of this is happening. In the meantime, it certainly feels like an uphill climb. And now, I mean, I'm sure the Dan McKee supporters are very, you know, trying to be gung-ho, but it's very difficult. So you've got the reopening of the Route 10 crumbled piece on Route 10 in Cranston. The DOT was on with Matt last week. I don't know how much we have to get into it. It's open, so they did some kind of a quick fix or a quick assessment. But I think as of last week, they didn't know how it happened, but they've already fixed it, right? The new interim director, now that Peter Alviti has resigned and retired, is Robert Rocchio. Do you know what day that was? Do you remember the day that he was on with Matt Allen? Oh, for just Friday. Okay. I was in and out of the day on Friday after I get out of here, just running around. But I don't think that they had, as of Friday, a real reason why that chunk fell off. Did they? No. But they've already fixed it. So maybe somewhere along the line we'll hear what happened. Because I hope we have the expertise in place. You know, they're saying, okay, I will play a piece. The bridges are saved. The designs of the newer bridges are a little bit different. Let's play back to back 4 and 5. This is the acting director of the DOT on with Matt on Friday. I know I heard good chunks of it. And How the chunks fell off, speaking of chunks, I don't think has been determined. Now, if they want to send me some kind of an update since they reopened it today, I'll be more than happy to tell all the listeners exactly what happened if they have a good idea of it. I just haven't heard it. They've reopened as of today, Monday morning. But I know it gives people pause to, you know, say, all right, wait a minute. How do you fix a bridge if you don't know what happened? How do you not tell people what happened if it's fixed and reopened? And then you start questioning safety of every ridiculous looking bridge that we have. It's human nature when you don't communicate. You start to guess or worry. That's human nature. All right, let's play 4 and 5.
2: There is things going on in these bridges that we can't tell even with an inspection process that could lead to failures?
3: No, that's not the case. The bridges are safe. They're very safe. We don't know the cause. As soon as we find out the cause, we'll take action. But these bridges are old. I can tell you that. They were built in the 60s. Then they were retrofitted in the late 90s. These bridges of this type are all slated. They're in the current contract right now. That big 15-bridge contract that's along 95 to be demolished, these bridges are all slated to be demolished under that contract and will be demolished soon. Typical bridges that are newer, designed to different, newer standards that carry heavier loads, more traffic, built to carry, you know, the new bridges would been designed to carry those devices, those heavy safety shields. They are, I don't want to say over-designed, but they are designed so the new modern bridges are designed to last longer and to be able to see the connections. Right. You know, we're going to get away from building bridges that are, you know, less expensive at the time, but are a maintenance and inspection nightmare in the future. I know why they did it in the past. They didn't have experience with a lot of bridges. Didn't have a lot of experience with bridges.
1: Okay, that's the new acting director of the DOT. You know, I don't see it on any kind of a schedule, but I would think if you could frame it as a small win, that we got this thing open right away. Here's what happened, X, Y, and Z. Everything, I mean, I don't want to put words in anyone's mouth because I don't really know what the truth is or what the data or the results are. But wouldn't you think they'd have some kind of a press conference? Instead of standing in front of broken bridges, wouldn't you stand in front of the fixed one? Hello? I don't understand this administration. I don't. They don't. They pick and they choose, and it's winners and losers, and it doesn't seem to be winning, which goes hand in hand with, we'll get to the a little bit more in depth of what we know. The polls aren't showing great results for Dan McKee. Helena Folks in some instances has double digits. She's not really out there. Why isn't she standing in front of the broken bridge signs or anything? I mean, there's plenty to choose from. So it makes me scratch my head and say, Do they think that we're just wicked lazy and dumb? That we're just going to slog our lazy butts with our pajamas on and go to the polls in September for this primary and you know, vote for someone because you're a friend of a friend? I feel like people are just beyond frustrated. I don't know what they're counting on. I don't know. I honestly didn't think that, you know, Dan McKee would stay in this, and I'm still not sure. Couple more polls if you're, you know, getting whacked by double digits. I don't know how you do or why you'd even feel like it. But heck, if he feels like he's got more to do before he hits any of us understanding what his 2030 plan is at some point, and I, you know, maybe he thinks it's worth it. We'll come right back. 438-9776. I have a very busy Monday ahead. 922.
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1: I gotta give a big woohoo! Guess who's back? Yes, they're back, sitting on the top of the bay. All right, all my songs out the window on a Monday morning. Yes, indeed. I was there Saturday. Oh, I have missed you, top of the bay. They're back. They're so consistent. Those Boom Boom Shrimp haven't changed one bit. They're so good. Clams Casino. I even had some for breakfast the next day, which would have been yesterday, Sunday. Yes, indeed. I am a carnivore, or whatever you want to call me. I'm a bird. I'm a seagull. Do you want to treat yourself to the most fantastic lunch or dinner this week? Also enjoy their amazing view. We have so many gems in Rhode Island, but top of the bay, sitting there looking out on that water, I don't care what the weather is. It's so It just feels so good. And you could look no further than the Top of the Bay restaurant, Oakland Beach in Warwick. What delicious food. Appetizers, soups, salads, entrees from Italian dishes, steaks, many seafood dishes, and more. Top of the Bay, indeed. You know where it is, right in Oakland Beach in Warwick. So what else do we have? Oh, my goodness, the bread. So good. The rolls, so good. With some hummus. They also had this basil butter. It was a little sweetened a little bit. And then olive oil, you know, a dipping tray. Oh, I was in heaven. And then my husband was torn between the pork chop special, which had an amazing sauce. Obviously, he went with that one. I had the Clams Casino. But there was a filet of sole, I believe, with caprese. And he was really torn about that. Listen, anything and everything. You get it at Top of the Bay. Then top off your entree with a Top of the Bay signature cocktail. Can I just talk about Courtney? Apparently, she's the award-winning espresso martini queen. And she is at Top of the Bay now. And my husband had one, and I took a sip. And it's unbelievable. So good. But they've got so many Top of the Bay signature cocktails. And again, the view is just breathtaking, overlooking Narragansett Bay. 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Appy hour is Tuesday through Friday from 3 to 6 p.m. at the bar only. Say hello to Courtney. There's another Rita there. The phenomenal Rita, who's there forever, has retired, but there's a new Rita there, which is so great. Enjoy the $1 oysters, little necks, and shrimp. That's during Appy hour. Tuesday through Friday, 3 to 6. 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
1: All right, we got kind of stuck on the Route 10 situation because we're going to play the acting director coming back after the news break with Matt Allen on Friday. I know I heard some of it while traipsing, doing my errands and things. And we don't know really what happened. Now, all of a sudden, it's open today on Monday. And then when you go back and listen on Friday, it was a bit of a confusion or several pieces of confusion, I would say, with the acting director on, if you don't know what's gone wrong and it's hard to see into these bridges, but they're all safe. Huh? John in West Warwick, I have a little time for you. Hi, John.
13: Yeah. So are they trying to make the case that bridges have to be made to bear more weight than they used to? When cars used to, when the 60s used to be the size of boats, you remember how big Cadillacs were?
1: Yes, I had an Oldsmobile Cutlass Supreme. Yes, I had a huge car. Huge.
13: They weigh way more. Now cars are so light and thin because of pollution regulations. I could push it in with the palm of my hand to make a dent in them. So what are we talking about? That things that went over the bridge didn't weigh as much. Where did that come from? Now, they should do something. Like have maintenance on bridges like they used to. You sandblast the girders and you paint them so they don't rust away. Now, maintenance is cheaper than putting in whole new bridges. Same with your car. You got an old car, you want to last longer, you do maintenance. So you don't have to go buy a new car right away. Now, I don't know why with common sense saying let's spend the money to go around the state and keep these old bridges from deteriorating or rotting away to begin with, so that we can save them.
1: Yeah.
13: And usually the older structures are far better than the newer ones. The Centerville Bridge in West Warwick, I walked over it with my dog. That thing is still solid. And that cement, that type of cement was such good quality cement. It just lasts. That thing's probably over 100 years old over the river. But some of the construction quality we had in them days weren't inferior like being suggested. Nothing's inferior about anything that's 50-plus years old, is it?
1: Well,
13: then you're talking about things built in the 1970s or 80s and calling them old already? Maybe it's that the quality of our construction is going down year by year.
1: Well, listen, John, all good questions and good thoughts. And I'm a little bit over here. Thank you for calling in. Got to get over to Bill Haberman in the newsroom, but we're going to come back with the acting director of the DOT. Hear what he said on Friday. Hi, Bill Haberman.
14: Tara, DOT says it's still inspecting six other bridges that run above Amtrak's Northeast Corridor that have guardrails that run similar to the one that collapsed in Cranston. Again, as you mentioned, that ramp is back open, Route 10 North to I-95 North. No end to the increases in gas prices. This is just in AAA's weekly survey. We're up 31 more cents a gallon. Now, $4.39 a gallon on average across Rhode Island. Meantime, latest in Iran, U.S. military denying Iran's claims of hitting a U.S. warship with a missile. Central Command says two American flag vessels have been successfully escorted through the Strait of Hormuz. WKRP is going back on the air in Cincinnati. Actually, as we all know, it never was on the air. It was a fictional radio station in the CBS series of the 1970s. But a couple local broadcasters have snapped up the call letters. They were auctioned off in a charity auction in North Carolina. From the Seascape Lawn Care Weather Center, the WPRO AccuWeather forecast headed to about 70 today as we turn warmer. The arrival of the new week, mix of sun and clouds, continues tomorrow. Looks like 70 to 75, a little milder. Rain gets in here on Wednesday with cooler temperatures, more seasonable for Thursday and Friday. 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
16: Emergency crews working to clear a crash 95 southbound after exit 41 right near the Lonsdale Avenue overpass. Just the left lane is squeaking by there. Traffic is backed up right through downtown Pawtucket. Both sides of 95, though, look pretty good getting in and out of downtown Providence. 195 westbound, heavy but moving past Broadway. Eastbound, busy but no backup approaching the Washington Bridge. 138 westbound, still jammed up getting through the work zones on the Jamestown Bridge. I'm Robin Murphy with your Right Now Traffic.
1: Thank you, Robin. Well, we all say there aren't many guarantees in life. 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
1: All right. You know, when I was on vacation last week, quite a few things were happening back here at home and also obviously in Washington. And, to hear that another situation happened with the Route 10 ramp there in Cranston and, some of the parts crumbling and falling onto the Amtrak train, and I'm sure you know are familiar. About a week, the inspection photos showed that there was rust and wear, according to Channel 12's reports. Then Matt Allen had the acting director of the DOT on Friday, so first chance to talk about this. And when you wake up and you go, "Oh, the Route 10 ramp is reopened," but as of Friday, they didn't really sound like they knew exactly what had happened. And there's always this weird thing that's stuck in your head when you hear the acting DOT director say, you know, the bridges are safe. We don't quite know what happened here. We're looking at others. But there are parts of the bridge that are really hard to see. So how do you fix it if you can't see there? It's very odd. I want you to listen to it. Here's Robert Rocchio on with Matt Allen on Friday, number two.
3: This ramp had unique features. We'll be looking at the causes of what happened, but it's very difficult to see into concrete to determine exactly what happened. We are looking into additional technologies or tools that can X-ray technologies that can see into the concrete to see how the steel is doing. At this early time, I would not put any blame on anyone right now.
4: All right. Well, I mean, but I'm not trying to blame anybody. I'm just trying to figure out. It seems to me, are you saying that we have bridges in conditions and we have construction situations right now where these old, especially these older bridges that are now in poor, they've been, this one's poor condition.
3: Right.
4: There is things going on in these bridges that we can't tell even with an inspection process that could lead to failures?
3: No, that's not the case. The bridges are safe. They're very safe. We don't know the cause. As soon as we find out the cause, we'll take action. But these bridges are old. I can tell you that. They were built in the 60s. Then they were retrofitted in the late 90s. These bridges of this type are all slated. They're in the current contract right now. That big 15-bridge contract that's along 95 to be demolished. These bridges are all slated to be demolished under that contract and will be demolished soon.
4: This is what my listeners, I know they're going to listen to this, are going to be like, I don't understand this, because you just said a few seconds ago that there are parts of these bridges that, because it's very difficult to see, so maybe an inspection won't catch the problem. So you're using technology to get inside the concrete. So if that's the case, that means that some of these bridges, I don't know if it's all of them or whatever, they have things going on that we can't tell, that an inspection won't catch. But at the same time, you tell everybody that the thing is safe. square the two? How do we know?
3: How do we square the two is that typical bridges that are newer, designed to different, newer standards, that carry heavier loads, more traffic, are built to carry, you know, the new bridges would have been designed to carry those devices, those heavy safety shields. They are, I don't want to say over-designed, but they are designed so the new modern bridges are designed to last longer and to be able to see the connections. Right. You know, we're going to get away from building bridges that are, you know,

0: evolves and design techniques evolve. So the new bridges, like the new Washington Bridge, you'll have access to them important components, right? So that way when you, when an inspection's happening, like one of the things you talked about, the Washington Bridge, this stuff's encased in concrete. You can't tell that the pins are shared or anything else like that. But now you'll be able to see them, right? When you get up under the bridge or whatever it is, you'll be able to see what they are. But that's not the case in the, right? So that's not the case in this bridge right now. It's the old version. And so the old version has things in it that you can't see. So you have to get special technology, sonar, radar, whatever it is, to go ahead and to double check the concrete. So there are things in these bridges right now we're talking about where this parapet fell off that you can't get to in inspections. Yet you say it's safe. So how do we know?
1: Well, we're not going to take any chances. We are currently bracing all of these bridges that have that similar circumstance where they're older bridges, the older design standards, and over Amtrak and devices attached to them. We're just going to go ahead until the time they get demolished, which is in the, you know, as soon as next year to the following years. In that time until they get demolished, we're just going to brace them.
0: I see what you're saying. So maybe I misunderstood. So I thought you were bracing the parapets. Are you bracing the bridge itself,
1: too? No. I'm sorry. The parapets. These, believe it or not, even though these bridges are rated as poor, we do what's called a load rating. So we look at their condition. We see what, you know, where the deterioration is, and we model it, and we see how much weight it could carry. And yet, even though they're rated poor, there's no weight restrictions on these bridges right now, so they absolutely carry traffic on. That was never the concern. If it wasn't for these electrical barriers, having to install them to protect people from the arcing electricity, we would have had this ramp open probably within a day or two of closing.
2: Okay, so probably need a little more splaining on a Monday. That was Friday with Matt Allen, obviously. Robert Rocchio, if you're just joining us, he's the new acting director taking the interim position, apparently. Peter Alviti is out, obviously. So, you know, here we go again. Why wouldn't the McKee administration, they're going to open this thing up today, Monday. That was Friday, where we had a lot of questions and concerns, obviously. Well, we can't see through parts of the bridge right now, so it's hard to see, but we're going to try to figure out what happened, and then we're going to open it on Monday, which he didn't say on Friday, I don't believe. But all of a sudden, it's open, so something happened between that interview and this morning. And I don't understand why, and I'm just asking, throwing it out there, why don't they have a press conference and celebrate if they fixed it and not let every one of us think that every bridge I go over, I might fall through it. And why aren't the challengers saying anything? Where's Helena Folks? Where's Ken Block? He's the bridge guy, right? He rented out signs on the big, big broken bridge, the Washington Bridge, you know, to dog them, basically. And I liked it. Bob's in Lincoln. Bob's in Lincoln on WPRO. Hi, Bob.
3: Well, I have two things I want to say. Is one is I've been counting. It's like day 78 that they are not working on the Washington Bridge. And someone should bring that up and ask the governor or ask everybody. Maybe the weather's too nice. I don't know.
2: What do you mean that you don't see any work on the, it's underneath, no?
3: I go underneath.
2: You go?
3: I have to go underneath the part and you can see over. And no one's working. Huh. They should be putting structures in the ground or in the water, more or less.
2: Okay.
3: But there's no activity down there. You would be seeing cranes. There's no cranes. But anyway, and then the other one is what happened is the side railing that you normally see a rail and they attach those aluminum sheets to, that fell off. The roadbed is solid. So what they did is they put Jersey barriers up with more metal because of the arcing of the train when it flies by. So that's safe. And I think what they're going to do is put Jersey barriers up along the inside for the cars and then check the rest of the railing on all the other bridges that go over the train tracks. That's what they're saying. So, but the road surface is safe.
2: Are you talking about the Washington Bridge or the Route 10 connector? that we were.
3: The Route 10 one.

0: not much to talk about the Washington Bridge because they're not doing a thing. So I moved over to the one you're talking about today.
1: All right. Well, thank you, Bob. I appreciate it. I don't know about the 78 days or whatever, but I will be more than happy to ask the DOT. I have already sent them a message this morning asking if there's going to be any kind of a press conference with the reopening of Route 10. It's confusing since the interview Matt Allen had on Friday with Robert Rocchio. They didn't know what happened, but now it's open. So let me know. And, you know, got to keep the lines of communication open. One would think. I'll get to the texting line, too. 438-9776. 439. When your enemy is making a mistake, don't interrupt them. That's why Block or folks aren't saying anything. 484, they should not let the assistant DOT director speak on the radio because, he got a little lost in the interview. I mean, where it wasn't clear. So that I'm just trying to get some clarity. 595, they use duct tape, LOL. They had to get it patched up before you skewered them this morning. 256. Truth be told, I wasn't even thinking about it this morning until I heard Bill Haberman say it's open. And then I thought, well, wait a minute. Wasn't Matt talking to the assistant DOT director on Friday? And he was saying, you know, the bridges are safe, but we can't really see through the designs. It's hard to look through concrete. We're looking at the causes. There are unique features. I took my notes. Then all of a sudden, whammy bammy, it's open today. Which, if it's a great success, then it's a great success. Why would you not be out there saying, this is exactly what we did. We figured out what's wrong. You can have confidence in us. You can have confidence in knowing that we're on this. We reopened it while you were doing your weekend stuff. But nothing. For the love of me, I cannot understand this current administration. And you know what? I'm not in the barn celebrating with anybody's campaign. That's on the people that are running for this position, but everybody's just got to kick it up a notch. 438-9776. It's 950.
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4: Getting your heart broken can be really rough. It'll happen to most of us at some point in our lives. It's not just an emotional experience, it's a physical one too. Often described as getting the wind knocked out of you, a knot in your stomach, trouble sleeping. I recently spoke about this with Dr. Yoram Yovel, a psychiatrist and neuroscientist. He was on my podcast, Chasing Life. Now, he told me heartbreak doesn't have to last forever. And while your inclination might be to withdraw, isolate, and shut down, it's often the opposite of what supports healing. One of the things that helps us the most is reconnecting to other people you love. And the reverse is also true, he said. If someone you care about is struggling, don't give up on them. You hold the power to comfort loved ones that are in deep physical or emotional distress. I'm Dr. Sanjay Gupta, helping you live a better life.
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1: All right, people are saying that they're more confused now that, you know, listening to, unfortunately, and listening to the acting director of the DOT. Just real quickly, that the bridges are safe. He's Robert Rocchio, some people say both, either, whatever. I think it's Rocchio. acting director now of the DOT. A very big situation to have to figure out. Of course, Peter Alviti, you know, was on the radio all the time for most of the time until things got tricky. And, you know, he's out. So Robert Rocchio is in, and he's trying to explain the Route 10 situation with the crumbling parapet or whatever it's called that fell onto the Amtrak trains. All of a sudden, it's open this morning. So let's just play number four.
11: There is things going on these bridges that we can't tell even with an inspection process that could lead to failures?
12: No, that's not the case. The bridges are safe. They're very safe. We don't know the cause. As soon as we find out the cause, we'll take action. But these bridges are old. I can tell you that. They were built in the 60s. Then they were retrofitted in the late 90s. These bridges of this type are all slated. They're in the current contract right now. That big 15-bridge contract that's along 95 to be demolished. These bridges are all slated to be demolished under that contract and will be demolished soon.
1: All right, listen, two or 10 points for trying to get out in front of it. That was Friday with the Matt Allen Show. Unfortunately, you know, why would you not celebrate or why would you not complete the conversation if you opened it up on Monday and surprised people like, all right, can we go over this thing now or what's going on here? So, you know, drop the ball on a Monday morning. I mean, I don't know if the governor's got other events to do, but I'm asking them if they're going to have some kind of a press conference. So I'll keep you posted if the DOT gets back to me. Coming up in this next half hour, at least, I have Bob Burke, who is a fantastic business owner, restaurateur, but also an historian. And he was on Fox News on Friday. I saw it in front of my very own eyes. And now I want to reboot with him. He's a Rhode Island historian who says, Massachusetts, give us back our, you know, our claim, our win. We were the first to kick off the American Revolution. Not you, Massachusetts. Have you ever heard of the Gatsby or the Gaspé, as someone said on Friday? All right. We're going to have that much more. We're going to get a one-year catch-up with Tidewater, the stadium from the general manager, and also look at things for the governor's race and financially what the state is looking like right now with Professor Len Lodaro. So a lot ahead. Here's Bill Haberman, 10 o'clock. We'll be back.
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13: From the Rye High Home Improvement Specialist News Center, this is the WPR News. It is 10 o'clock. Good morning. It's been a busy morning for firefighters across southern New England. This is where the Stop and Shop in Seacock has been evacuated. Channel 10 says it was a fire in a freezer unit in Scituate. A firefighter reported conscious and alert after falling through a floor fighting a fire. This is a pre-alarm fire that broke out in a home on the George Washington Highway. U.S. Navy says the Navy has successfully escorted two American flag ships through the Strait of Hormuz. They deny report from the Iranians of a missile strike on one of our warships. Bring aboard ABC's Mary Bruce with more this morning from the White House.
14: U.S. Central Command saying the U.S. will use guided missile destroyers, over 100 land and sea-based aircraft, and over 15,000 service members to carry out the job. Iran, which maintains a chokehold on the strait, quickly firing back, calling Trump's effort delusional. Iran's military saying it will attack U.S. forces if they attempt to approach or interfere in the Strait of Hormuz.
13: ABC's Mary Bruce here at home. War's fallout. Gas prices up another 31 cents a gallon in Rhode Island. We're on average now at $4.39 a gallon. The Route 10 North ramp to I-95 North is back open this morning. That's a little bit more than a week since that guardrail collapsed onto the train tracks below. DOT says it's expecting six other similar bridges that run over the Northeast Rail Corridor here in Rhode Island. A number of zoos across the country have been targeted by hoaxes over the last several days. ABC's Jim Ryan has more on that story this morning.
15: It began on Friday when someone made a bomb threat on the Toledo Zoo and continued through Sunday in Phoenix, Louisville, and Denver. Andy Summers was among visitors evacuated from the Cleveland Zoo.
16: Everybody was like kind of calm. Nobody was really upset. From what I saw, everybody was handling it very well.
15: Investigators in the affected cities are trying to determine whether the hoaxes were coordinated, and if so, by whom.
7: That's ABC's Jim Ryan. Finally, Britney Spears seen over the weekend leaving rehab. She has a court date today for her DUI scrape. Here's ABC's Trevor Ault.
17: Spears' arrest comes 5 years after fans rallied to free her from a longstanding conservatorship. In recent weeks, she's posted pictures with her sons thanking the public for their support. The DUI charge she's now facing is a misdemeanor, meaning she is not required to attend today's hearing in person. The Ventura County District Attorney's Office says the DUI case will be handled according to standard protocols.
7: And that is ABC's Trevor Ault reporting. Coming up as the WPR News continues, traffic updates on the way, the AccuWeather forecast, that's coming up as well, and your phone calls are rolling on with Tara Grenahan. WPR News time is 10:03.
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6: 95 southbound, got a couple of vehicles off to the right before Smithfield Avenue. The crash after exit 41 has been cleared. The travel lane breakdown in that backup has been moved off into the shoulder. 95 northbound looks good, getting in and out of the capital city. No delays on 195 east or west over the Washington Bridge. 138 westbound, brief slowdown. Tap of the brakes through the work at the west end of the Jamestown Bridge. Watch for backup both sides of 114 over the Mount Hope Bridge. I'm Robin Murphy with your right now traffic.
7: 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The WPRO AccuWeather forecast for today will make a run towards 70 degrees, give or take, under mostly sunny skies. Get to the mid-70s, our high temperature tomorrow. That looks to be the real nice day of the week as we dip to 50 tonight. Rain will work in for Wednesday. That could linger into Thursday, along with cooler temperatures, again, more seasonable, as temperatures will hold in the 60s. Plenty of sunshine across Rhode Island. As forecasted, is breezy as well. We have westerlies right now gusting to the mid-20s. Our temperatures are running mid to upper 50s across the state this morning. In Providence, current temperature 59 degrees. I'm Bill Haberman, WPR News. 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
1: On this May 4th, the state of Rhode Island celebrates its Independence Day, commemorating that very day in 1776 when the colony officially renounced its allegiance to the British Crown. Yes, Rhode Island, not Massachusetts. We're going to talk about it all right now on the Tara Granahan Show.

0: Well, good morning and welcome in on this Monday. I know, what is some, don't the Trekkies say, may the 4th be with you? May 4th? No, it's Rhode Island Independence Day. Much more important. At 10:08 on this Monday, and we have a special guest lined up for you who was featured in a piece that aired on Friday on Fox News. And if you were with me on Friday, I kept looking up saying, ooh, Rhode Island versus Massachusetts. Who really started the revolutionary fallout? And they didn't post it, and our show was over. And then I saw it over the weekend. And I reached out to Bob Burke, who is a restaurateur. He has Pot au Feu in Providence, and he's also a Rhode Island historian. So I'm going to bring him on in just a moment, but I want to catch people up who may not have seen this. It's a couple of minutes long, that's all. And we'll play it, and then we'll go to Bob Burke on the Seekonk Supply Hotline. Roland number one.
1: So forget Lexington and Concord. Forget the Boston Tea Party. You say this bay right here is where the American Revolution actually began.
2: This is the first shot in the revolution. It's not up in Boston.
1: In June 1772, the British ship Gaspy ran aground just off the beach here in Warwick. Rhode Island patriots rowed out and burned it, taking the crew captive after shooting her captain. So the Gaspy was actually a tax collecting ship, and you recreated the tavern here where the rebels plotted this attack.
2: That's right. The first blow against taxation without representation.
1: Bob Burke runs Gaspy History Tours out of his restaurant in Providence. He says for 250 years, Rhode Island has been cheated of its national status as the true birthplace of the war for independence by its larger and domineering New England neighbor.
2: They stole our identity and we want it back.
1: Burke has now sent a cease and desist letter demanding Massachusetts recognize Rhode Island's rightful place in history. In the order, he points to this building up the street where Rhode Island officially became the first colony to sever ties with the crown on May 4th, 1776, months before other states signed the Declaration of Independence. But none of it's impressing officials in the Bay State.
3: With all due respect to my learned friend from the Ocean State, the claim is absurd.
1: Jonathan Lane is executive director of Revolution 250 in Massachusetts.
3: In no uncertain terms, all of the events that you find on the Declaration of Independence are based upon things that happened here in Massachusetts. We were the thought leaders, we were the political leaders, and we led the way in the war for American independence beginning at Lexington and Concord.
2: As usual, Boston's on beans. Rhode Island was first shot in the revolution. We were first to declare independence.
1: He says he hopes our national Revolution 250 will finally correct the historic injustice.
0: All right, there you have it. That line is so great. Boston is on beans. I think he said on beans. Bob Burke joins me on the Seekonk Supply Hotline this morning. The voice you just heard there with the Fox News reporter. Good morning, Bob.
4: Huzzah! Huzzah! Good morning and happy Independence Day, Tara.
0: To you as well. This is a near and dear to my heart. We chatted yesterday, I know that. I don't know if I told you, I did end up graduating from Pilgrim High School. So the Gaspy area, you know, all my friends and their grandparents, and they all grew up there. I was on the other side, so to speak, of the airport. But it really means so much to the people in Warwick, Cranston, Providence, and should be all over the state of Rhode Island, when we celebrate, well, just in about a month or so, right? We're going to have the big Gaspy Day Parade. I don't know if people just think it's hot dogs and hamburgers and a lot of fantastic events all wrapped up in that weekend. It's so much more, Bob, so I'm going to give you the floor. It is Rhode Island Independence Day and Renunciation Day we were talking about yesterday.
4: That's right. And I don't want to confuse people with the two, because the Gaspy happened as the first shot in the American Revolution, June of 1772. And what we're commemorating today is May of 1776. So Rhode Island has a continuing drumbeat of resistance to the crown. And it's time for every Rhode Islander to take the bunk out of Bunker Hill. We all ought to be teed off by the Tea Party. And it's finally time for us to claim our rightful place in this history. So to explain to everybody what happened, going back to the 1772 Gatsby, Providence colonists tricked the captain of the Gatsby into running aground off the village of Patuxent. They plotted all evening on June 9, 1772, in a tavern, which is commemorated at the corner of Planet and South Main Street in Providence, with a small memorial there. They rowed out in 8 longboats under cover of darkness just after midnight. They surrounded the Gatsby. They came in from all sides against him. The captain came out on the deck. Joseph Buckland rose in one of the boats, fired a shot, hit the captain. He went down. His 29 sailors panicked, outnumbered more than 3-1. We clambered aboard, captured the sailors, and then went back and burned the ship. And the fire gets down to the gunpowder, and the ship explodes, creating the first fireworks in American history on Narragansett Bay. And we also ought to remember, and this helps people remember it, because sometimes it's hard for people to remember history, but I know when your listeners hear this, they're going to forever remember, and that is the answer to the question, where was the captain shot? One correct answer is about 300 yards off Nemaquid Point, now known as Gatsby Point. Mm-hmm. The other correct answer is in the groin. In the groin. We shot him in the groin, Tara. That every eighth grader I've ever taught this to remembers it the rest of their life, that he came with 2, left with 3, and don't mess with Rhode Island.
5: That is so funny, Bob. Bob Burke, Rhode Island historian and obviously owner of Pot au Feu, the beautiful French restaurant in Providence. Bob, when you say we've got to, you know, did you say Boston is on beans in that package? Boston is on beans?
4: Boston is totally on beans. You know, they're so full of it up there. And you know, if you read the history books, written, of course, by Harvard, you think that the entire revolution happened in Massachusetts except for one day when they got together down in Philadelphia. And nothing could be further from the truth. We have so much to be proud of here in Rhode Island. And, you know, I'm on a campaign here to really, and I'm going to torment Boston for the next month and really call them to account for this. When Ken Burns was here.
5: Yes, filmmaker.
4: You know, promoting. Yeah. He gave a little 3-second mention to the Gatsby, and conveniently completely overlooks the fact that it was the first shot in the revolution. So I met him at the State House and handed him a challenge to debate me on this issue of whether the first shot was Massachusetts or Rhode Island. It is clear historically that Rhode Island was the first shot. And guess what? What is Kenny Boy afraid of? He has not taken the debate challenge. Oh, Kenny Boy is there hiding up in Massachusetts hoping that I don't come get him and drag him out and force him to justify these falsehoods that he published nationally in his series.
5: All right. Now, listen, I don't want to rumble here. I'm not starting a WPRO rumble between Bob Burke and Ken Burns. That's for sure.
4: If the sales department hears about it,
5: we might be selling tickets.
4: Let's rumble. There's no question. It's time for us to get credit for what our ancestors did. And they were so brave, and they did this. So, you know, their symbol is the, you know, the Minuteman, right?
5: Mm-hmm. Yes.
4: And our symbol is the Independent Man. Yeah. Right? And that, and we have a campaign slogan that I hope every Rhode Islander will remember, and that is this: just a minute, man. Just a minute, man. Boston, not the first shot.
5: It's all about the comma. Right? It's all about
4: right.
5: It's all about the punctuation. Just a minute, comma, man. I got it. with an exclamation point. But in all seriousness, Bob, you are such a good sport, and it's so fun to talk to you. What do you really want to change? I mean, we Boston will sit there and say we did the Tea Party, and we'll sit over here and say we did our thing first with the burning of the Gatsby. But how do you, I don't know, change the perception of who did it first?
4: this is where it's really important for Rhode Island. Rhode Island, everybody knows, has had this terrible inferiority complex for ages. And it gets in our way. It gets in our way in so many things. And Rhode Islanders need to know that they should be proud of our heritage, proud of our history. We need to puff up our chests. We need to be rooster boosters, you know, not being down on the state. And this is really important economically to our economy. When you think about the billions and billions of dollars that they have made in Massachusetts promoting their history, and it turns out promoting falsehoods, this we're going to go, if we need to federal district court, and we're going to invoke the provisions of the federal identity theft statutes, and we are going to make it clear that Massachusetts stole our identity. Not only did they steal it, Tara, they've used it to make billions of dollars by telling a false story to millions of tourists for hundreds of years. This is the oldest case of identity theft in the nation. So we've got a legal basis to go after them. But more importantly, think of the tourists who could be coming to Rhode Island. Think of what that could do for our local economies. Think of all of those people that if you go to Boston, you see them. They're everywhere on tour buses, school buses. They're filling hotels. They're staying for days. They're going from site to site. And we have all of these kinds of sites right here.
5: Well, and don't we have a tourism division, I'm sure. Are they working with you? Are you looking for help? I mean, I just went to, we specifically, my husband and I wanted to go to St. Augustine, Florida last week, knowing that it's the oldest country in the, I mean, oldest city in the country. But also I had a little, I had a family thing that I wanted to go see. And you're right. I mean, that it's one line. We are the oldest city in the country and people want to go there to see it. And it's fantastic with the tours. It was so much going on. Who's going to help? Who's going to jump in here? Who are you leaning on?
4: Well, I don't lean on anybody. I'm like the independent man. I stand alone fearlessly. I'm not afraid. I don't need a bunch of people supporting me. And that's a good thing because the tourism support that our industry gets in Rhode Island is pathetic. It's just awful. It's a story of divide and conquer. We've got all of these different agencies. Practically every little square inch has its own tourism council, and they've got tons of employees and pensions and rent and cars and trips and everything but promotion. You know, when it finally gets to, hey, let's advertise the state. We spent all that money on all these other things. Gee, we really don't have a lot of money for ads. And, you know, the messaging that we've had in the past, everything from cooler and warmer, they've botched it over and over. The latest campaign, was called, all that. I renamed it That's All. You know, it's just sad when we look at this benign incompetence of our promotional efforts. And, you know, we've got great issues. And it doesn't take a lot to send out some press releases and smack Massachusetts around and tell them they need to come to their senses.
5: Right. Even if it's for fun. What are we doing? You're exactly right. That's all. That's all we got. We sit back. Now, let me ask you this, Bob Burke. You have a gorgeous, wildly successful restaurant in Providence. Did the producers of The Real Housewives come to you and ask if they could eat there? Do you even know what I'm talking about? Why do I think you and I were not watching the same show last night? Were we?
4: Of course I know what you're talking about.
5: Oh, good,
4: about,
5: good, but, good.
4: No, the producers did not come to the Pontofera. We are a peaceable, wonderful, elegant little bistro. And, but it would have been fun if they'd come to our Colonial Tavern, because this is the center of the hotbed of this controversy. And I'm sure we could have put them in some tri-corner hats and given them some muskets and turned it into a really good
5: give them a little
4: episode,
5: edumacation. So they say. Hopefully they know some of their history.
4: We could have used Captain Duddingston for target practice.
5: See?
4: To see if they could hit him in the groin. Shots.
5: They might enjoy that. There's some funny little women in that group. I'll tell you though, I stand by it. This is what I was foreseeing, and it's coming true, that our state looks gorgeous in that 1 hour Sunday nights on that Bravo TV station. It looks gorgeous. Now they're not going to show the bridge crumbling onto the Amtrak train tracks, but it really does look fantastic. And I was with another restaurant owner this weekend, and he was saying, quite frankly, he turned them down, but now he's second guessing it. So if they call you, you've got to call me.
4: We live in a magical place, and all you got to do is go to other places to realize just how magnificent and beautiful our little state is. And it's especially true because we pack so much into such a small package. You know, if you want to go to other places, you got to go 500 miles from the tip of Florida all the way up to, Georgia to see something. We're only 32 miles wide and 47 miles tall. Mm-hmm. To pack this much beauty into one tiny little place and pack this much history into one tiny little place, we're really special. There's no question about it. And every Rhode Islander today on Rhode Island Independence Day should be proud of it, should go out. It's a gorgeous day. Go find and gaze at one of our rivers that had history. Go to one of the historic sites in Rhode Island. When your kids get out of school today, pack them up in the car, take them to where the battlefield of Rhode Island is in Portsmouth, or go to Nathaniel Green's homestead down in Coventry, or come up to Providence and go to the Roger Williams Memorial. You can actually even go in the room where we declared independence on May 4th. Think of the millions of people who are going to go to the room in Philadelphia, Independence Hall, where the founding fathers declared independence, right? Signed the Declaration of Independence. They just spent 2 years restoring the old State House on Benefit Street, and they preserved the room where we defied the King of England. If we got time, I want to quote quickly. Okay.
5: Sure. Yep.
4: This is what they said that afternoon in the Colonial Assembly. They say, "Where is George the Third, King of Britain, forgetting his dignity, entirely departing from the duties and character of a good king, instead of protecting, is endeavoring to destroy the good people of this colony, sending fleets and armies to America to confiscate our property and to spread fire, sword, and desolation." Then they go on to say that he's forcing us to submit to debasing and detestable tyranny. Mm. I mean, they didn't mince words. These guys were serious business. And that's what they passed on May 4th. That we would no longer pledge allegiance to the king. Imagine, Tara, today, if somebody up at the State House introduced a bill saying we're no longer going to pledge allegiance to the flag. Your listeners would light up the phone for days on end.
5: Yeah, but listen,
4: Bob. We said it on May 4th, 1776. Mm-hmm. It was just as shocking and just as important.
5: Well, listen, you are a pleasure, and if your campaign continues and if you get more happening with Ken Burns and it's Massachusetts versus Rhode Island or Rhode Island versus Massachusetts, I want in on that. I want you to make sure you let me know what's happening.
4: Well, thank you, Tara. You're now officially enlisted in our our effort to, as we say, just a minute, man. Boston's not the first shot.
5: Just a minute, comma, man. I love it. All right, Bob Burke, thank you. We'll keep in touch. Thank you so much. I appreciate you. It's 10:27.
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5: All right, a fun chat with Mr. Bob Burke. If you want to weigh in, I know we've got some phone calls and some text messages. Rhode Island was first, damn it. So just a minute, man. All right, let's get over to Bill Haberman. It's 10:30. Hi, Bill.
15: Hey, Taryn, good morning. On the anniversary, Rhode Island 250, they're going to cut the ribbon on the renovation project of the old State House, which is going to reopen today. They'll have several events there coinciding, Taryn, with Rhode Island Independence Day. A Dutch cruise ship is anchored off Cape Verde. They're waiting for help there after the deaths of three people on board from the hantavirus. There are 17 Americans on that boat. They were traveling from Argentina to Antarctica. Eventually, that vessel was going to be in the Canary Islands, but they're not going to be making it there. Final note, New York Yankee fans mourning the loss. The team's longtime play-by-play broadcaster ordered John Sterling's death at the age of 87. He spent 36 years calling Yankees games. A little time here at WPRO, and of course, those broadcasts are down the dial on 790 for many, many years. From the Seascape Lawn Care Weather Center, the WPRO Wacky Weather Forecast. Plenty of sunshine today. Temperature is going to make a run at 70 degrees. It is a little breezy out there. Milder for tomorrow. Mid-70s on the way. Some rain is expected in here on Wednesday. WPRO News Time. It's 10:31.
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16: Both sides of 95 looking pretty good. A couple busy spots, but no major problems or delays. Warwick to Pawtucket and back again. 195 is moving okay in both directions over the Washington Bridge. 138 westbound, a little bit of a slowdown through the work at the west end of the Jamestown Bridge. Eastbound, they're working on the Jamestown end of the Jamestown Bridge. I'm Robin Murphy.
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3: You and I have never met, but I'm willing to bet that there is something you would like to do, but you feel like you can't, that it's too hard, that you don't deserve it. A colleague of mine recently told me about this new book called Brave Shift, 30 Mindset Changes to Transform Your Life. It's written by a woman named Michelle Carrer. Carrer says the one thing most people forget when they set a goal is to attach a reason to it. Having that reason is big, because when you don't want to do something that's necessary to reach your goal, you can go back to your reason to find the motivation you need. Try to frame your goal as something you want to achieve, as opposed to being a bad part of yourself that you want to change. That will make you more likely to succeed, as will asking for help. All of us need it, and it makes people feel good to help you achieve your goals. I'm Dr. Sanjay Gupta, helping you live a better life.
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0: So the Gatsby was actually a tax collecting ship, and you recreated the tavern here where the rebels plotted this attack.
4: That's right. The first blow against taxation without representation. They stole our identity, and we want it back.
7: With all due respect to my learned friend from the Ocean State, the claim is absurd.
5: All right, that's the Massachusetts battle versus the Providence, or Warwick, Cranston, Gatsby Days battle of, you know, he said they've got the Minuteman, and we've got the Independent Man, and we're saying now, just a minute, man. We'll podcast that. Of course, this is all in celebration of the 250th birthday, right, of America. But really, we were the first to strike Rhode Island versus Massachusetts. We had the burning of the Gatsby, where Boston later had the Tea Party. And Bob Burke, restaurateur and historian here in Rhode Island, wants that acknowledged and changed. Joe in Cranston, if you're still there, good morning, Joe.
8: Hey, good morning.
5: Good morning.
8: I fully concur with Bob Burke. He's a treasure. But I just want to say one thing. The Gatsby was not the first incident. The first incident occurred around 1763 in Newport, where a bunch of Newporters basically rode out to a fort on Goat Island called, I think it was Fort St. Anne or Fort Catherine. Memory doesn't serve me correctly here. But anyway, there was a revenue ship, tax-collecting ship in Newport Harbor, and essentially, these guys just turned the cannon around and started firing on the ship.
5: Mm.
8: It really ticked off the British crown. But anyway, that was around 1763. But the more importantly, around 1768, a ship was seized in Newport. It was owned by John Hancock. And they found illicit smuggled cargo on board, rum.
5: Oh, okay, yeah.
8: From the Caribbean.
5: Mm-hmm.
8: So this was a big no-no. And they couldn't arrest John Hancock, one of the leading citizens in Boston.
5: Right.
8: So what they did, they carved a deal out. They said, okay, take the ship and take the cargo. And John Hancock got off scot-free. But the people in Newport got very upset about this. The British took the ship over. I believe, coincidentally and ironically, they renamed it HMS Liberty. And the people in Newport burned the ship to the waterline docked in Newport.
5: Huh.
8: So there were two incidences prior to the Gatsby. To Bob's point, everything here started in Rhode Island.
5: Yes.
8: Now, Harvard obviously wrote the history. We had Roger Williams, and there was a bounty to kill Roger Williams back in the early days of the colony. The Puritans wanted no part of him. So we were always known as Rogues Island, and we were the outcasts of the outcasts. Don't forget, Massachusetts were the outcasts of Europe and England, and we were the outcasts from Massachusetts. So we were really bad. So we have a storied history here. We have a storied history in Rhode Island that unfortunately was never taught in schools. Again, Harvard wrote the history. We were taught an incorrect history of the other colonies by historians, and it only was basically exemplified a couple of years ago when they took the name Plantations out of our
5: right.
8: state name for all the wrong reasons, because they had no idea. The legislators don't know our history. They don't know Rhode Island history. Rhode Island was originally Aquidneck Island, Rhode Island. Providence Plantations was the landmass.
5: Mm-hmm.
8: And Plantations was a very common name back in the 1600s. So I digress.
5: So, no, it's so good, Joe. I do, too. He's so funny, too. He makes it enjoyable to listen to, right? Now, why have we not done something about this? I mean, why have we not even tried to capitalize on this? I mean, obviously, we do a whole celebration. There's weeks and weeks of... It's going to kick in probably this weekend, actually, with all the Gatsby Day celebrations, and then it culminates with the parade on June 13th. People are asking me, when's the parade? This year, it's June 13th on a Saturday. And it is a fantastic parade. I know. I adore that area because I grew up, you know, in Warwick. But, of course, Bristol has the phenomenal, you know, Bristol 4th of July parade as well. But two different things, right? So,
8: exactly.
5: You wonder why. I mean, it... The history books are the history books. It's, for God's sakes, anybody can Google who started the Revolutionary War. And you know what it comes up? Massachusetts started the Revolutionary War with the first shots fired at Lexington and Concord 1775,
8: no.
5: April 70. Right? That's what
8: total,
5: comes up.
8: That's totally incorrect. It started
5: yep.
8: here. And I'm sure there were other acts of disobedience in other colonies, but it's hard work, okay? So when you get history for two or three centuries – taught one way, and God knows Hollywood makes a lot of movies. So, mm-hmm. you know, it's embedded in our culture. This is what happened. It's basically gospel. To go back and to rewrite history or to go back and correct history, it's a lot of work.

0: A few years ago, I was there, and I actually lived in Alexandria for a couple of years, but we went back to see some friends, my sister and I, and, you know, they're walking around in the colonial outfits any day of the week, you know, because it's a tourism thing, and, you know, giving tours and things like that. We don't have anything like that, I don't think. I mean, if we do, I mean, unless it's, you know, in spurts when the Gatsby Day celebration starts to kick in, or, you know, 4th of July, but... it's a shame. We are missing something here. Doesn't it feel like that?
1: Do you ever hear of the Sabin Lounge, the Sabin Bar, or the Sabin the Tavern?
0: S-A-B-I-N, yes. There's a Sabin Street, too, in Providence.
1: Well, that's where everything started. In a tavern on South Main Street. That's where the revolution, that's where the seeds of discontent and the seeds of revolution started. You walk the streets of South Main Street. You walk the streets of College Hill. Everything started there.
0: Yep.
1: The Underground Railroad.
0: Yes.
1: Moses Brown, for God's sakes. I mentioned Moses Brown. Does anybody know what he was involved with?
0: Pricey private school. That's what they're going to say.
1: But exactly.
0: That Meredith Vieira went to.
1: Yours truly. But what I'm trying to say is that's where the Underground Railroad ended, and basically he was a part of the abolitionist. And his brother or cousins were part of Brown University. They were the slave traders. He was the abolitionist. Imagine that, you know, a couple hundred yards apart.
0: Right.
1: It's amazing.
0: It is amazing.
1: We don't know it. Just...
0: Well, the reason why you're smart is because you went to Moses Brown.
1: I love an education, I got to tell you.
0: I bet it was.
1: I'm proud of it.
0: Joe, thank you. I appreciate it.
1: You too.
0: Thank you. You too. It's fascinating, though, isn't it, that we are sitting here just letting history go on and on, and it's... I don't know. Do you find it to be inaccurate? Because I know there's an argument there. And again, Google is not the end of the universe, but it certainly, when it comes up, all you have to do is put in, and it's an AI overview, right? Who started the Revolutionary War, Massachusetts or Rhode Island? And it comes up, Massachusetts started the Revolutionary War with the first shots fired at Lexington and Concord on April 19th, 1775. Sidebar. Do you know how many things have happened on April 19th? Going forward? I think Columbine. There's been a lot of not good things on April 19th. Anyhow, this is saying Massachusetts started the Revolutionary War with the first shots fired at Lexington and Concord on April 19th, 1775. While Rhode Island was a pioneer in early resistance, such as the 1772 Gatsby Affair, and being the first to declare independence on May 4th, 1776, the armed conflict officially began in Massachusetts. So then it says key details. Massachusetts, and then in parentheses, the spark. So they get the top billing, right? Massachusetts, the spark, the battles at Lexington and Concord, followed by the siege of Boston, were the opening military actions of the war. Then under that, it says Rhode Island early acts. Rhode Islanders burned the British customs ship, the HMS Gatsby, in 1772, often considered one of the first acts of war. And yes, Rhode Island was the first colony to formally announce allegiance to, renounce allegiance to King George III, doing so on May 4th, 1776. But the Gatsby was 72. And the Concord, the first shots fired, they say, at Lexington and Concord was 75. So, I say we fight. Let's do it! I mean, how do you reclaim that? I don't know. I'm sure we have an archival department. Maybe it's underneath the Secretary of State's office. He's trying to get that archive building or what have you. But we have historians. We've got Pat Conley. I mean, he would tell you this all day long. He does a lot on the 4th of July Independence Day. This is Rhode Island's Independence Day, May 4th. Tom's in Massachusetts on WPRO. Hi, Tom.
2: Hey, that individual just gave me a history lesson.
0: Joe and Cranston.
2: I knew nothing about John Hancock being a rum runner or whatever. It's news to me, and if I were a Rhode Island resident, I would want this story told.
0: Yeah.

0: You know, because it, you can't erase the facts. Let's put it that way. And it's not gonna ruin my world. And just on a footnote, my ancestor, Robert Fuller, came over in the 1630s. He settled in Rehoboth. He lived to age 90. Mm. And in 1675, when King Philip went on the warpath, he had a wife and two sons murdered in the town of Rehoboth.
1: Wow.
0: And he lived to age 90. I've actually seen his will written in 1696. It's in the Bristol County Courthouse in Taunton, of where book 3, page 35. And you can read about 1 and 3 words. And the first thing it opens up with is to all the Christian people. I've also seen his land records at the land court in Taunton, Massachusetts for Bristol County. And the same thing. All of those deeds back then started off with to all the Christian people. I guess he was a Puritan. But it is fascinating, the history of Rhode Island as well as Massachusetts.
1: Yeah.
0: And, more power to you. I think that's something that really should be told.
1: You know what? It is fascinating. It is the 250th, obviously, birthday of this country. So I think we're going to be having more fun and hopefully more, I guess, I don't know, educational segments or moments for you, because it's obviously it's worth it. But trying to reclaim that pride, I don't even know where you begin. With Bob Burke, I guess. Thanks, Tom. I appreciate it. He wants to challenge Ken Burns. Ken Burns is a very well-known, if you're in the arts and theater world, he's a filmmaker, documentarian, and he's standing by the whole Boston did it first. And Bob was being really funny, saying he wanted to challenge him to a debate, which would be fantastic. I would have it right here on this show if they want to do it. I'm going to work on that. Thank you very much. Ken Burns versus Bob Burke. It would be wildly fascinating. I have to immediately start trying to grow some new brain cells to handle that one. But that could be a lot of fun. All right, right now, 10:51, we'll come back with you.
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12: A better life with Dr. Sanjay Gupta.
13: You know, one of the weirder things I've seen on social media lately is parents feeding their babies butter. Like whole sticks of butter. They swear that it helps them feel fuller after meals and get a good night's sleep, among other things. There's actually something to this. You know, butter is full of fat, which a rapidly growing infant needs, but eating butter all the time results in, quote, boxing out other important nutrients they need as well. Spokesperson for the Academy of Nutrition and Dietetics told us she recommends half a teaspoon to a teaspoon melted and then added to a puree. Or as they get older, you can drizzle oil or melted butter over cooked vegetables, she told us. We never say just give butter by itself, and it's not the only source of fat she would recommend. Avocados, hummus, fish, they are great sources of fat as well. And also, great foods to introduce. I'm Dr. Sanjay Gupta, helping you live a better life.
14: Ones who get it done.
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1: All right, so the debate rages on. Massachusetts versus Rhode Island. 508, that's the area code for Massachusetts, or one of them. You write to me, and I appreciate it. A couple acts of sabotage is not the start of a war. Really? Now somebody's saying Meredith Vieira actually went to the Lincoln School and not Moses Brown. Whoops. 492, Sabin Street was named after George Sabin, who owned the Rhode Island Reds hockey team and developed the Providence Civic Center. Well, maybe his roots go all the way back to where that first start happened, right? Which is what one of the callers was saying, Sabin Street and the Sabin Bar or Tavern. When will the date of the Gatsby Day Parade be held this year? It's the 13th, June 13th, 10 a.m., stepping off Gatsby Day's parade. This is a line here. Rhode Island was first, and now we're last in everything. You know who's picking up on that? Ken Block, running for governor. I just saw something that he wrote. When is the last time Rhode Island was first in the nation? 250 years ago today, in an act of incredible political courage. Today, Rhode Island ranks near the bottom of the 50 states in economic growth, business climate, condition of our roads. He goes on and on. Follow him on Twitter if you want. Follow him on X. All right, 11 o'clock. We have a lot more to get to. Professor Len Lodaro, how are we doing here in Rhode Island? Speaking of first in, last out, he always says that. And 11:35, Paul Byrne, who's the general manager of Tidewater Stadium. How are we doing in the world of soccer and concerts and stand-up comedians? We'll get it all for you today, right here on the Tara Granahan Show. It's 11 o'clock. Here's Bill Haberman.
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15: From the Rye-High Home Improvement Specialist News Center, this is the WPR News. It is 11 o'clock in the morning. Oil prices holding steady right now out of the latest from Iran, the U.S., and claims of escorting two American flagged ships through the Strait of Hormuz. Let's bring aboard ABC's Tom Sophie Burridge with the latest.
16: The shipping companies throughout this war, part of the reason they have not transited through that waterway is because of the perceived threat. And, you know, shipping companies, insurance companies linked to them have said repeatedly that they will not make that voyage, many commercial ships, until they have absolutely cast iron guarantees. Until that perceived danger is down markedly.
15: ABC's Tom Sophie Burridge reports the U.S. has denied Tehran's claims the two missiles hit an American warship near the Strait of Hormuz. The news continues to come home in the form of higher gas prices, up another 31 cents a gallon, according to AAA Northeast here in Rhode Island. Now in Rhode Island, $4.39 a gallon on average for gasoline across the state. From Scituate this morning, a firefighter has been taken to the hospital battling a house fire there. Call came in at around 5 o'clock this morning on the George Washington Highway.
17: One firefighter did fall through the floor to the basement. They were able to get him out pretty quickly. He was transported with minor injuries to the right arm. The home appears to be a vacant at this time. State Fire Marshal's on scene. He's going to investigate.
15: Yes, the Potterville Department Fire Chief Robert Greenway speaking to Channel 12 at the scene of that fire. Can get now from I-95 North, Route 10 North to I-95 North in Cranston as that off-ramp has been opened today. It's been a little bit more than a week since the guardrail went crashing down to the train tracks below, DEM says, and DOT says 6 other bridges over the Northeast Corridor with similar guardrails are being inspected. A little Ivy League news today. Up in Ithaca, the president of Cornell has been involved in a dust-up with some students there. Here's ABC's Aaron Katursky.
18: Am I allowed to stand here?
19: Ah! He just ran over my foot!
18: This is the moment students at Cornell University said the school's president, Michael Kotlikoff, bumped them with his car. A debate last week about the conflict between Israel and Palestinians and how the university responds to student protests spilled into the parking lot. Aiden Velasillo said Kotlikoff backed into one of his classmates, then ran over his foot before driving off. In a statement, Kotlikoff said he was accosted by students with a history of verbal and online abuse and disruptive protest.
15: And again, that's ABC's Aaron Katursky reporting this morning. WKRP is going back on the air in Cincinnati. As we all knew, never actually was on the air. It was a fictional CBS series in the 1970s, but a couple of local broadcasters there have snapped up the call letters at a charity auction in North Carolina. Coming up, as the WPRO news continues, traffic updates on the way, the AccuWeather forecast, that's coming up as well. Tara Granahan continues taking your phone calls next. WPR News Time is 11:03.
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25: Both sides of 95 look good in and out of downtown Providence. Southbound starting to move easier now past 117, heading towards Route 4. 195 looks good. No delays east or west between Seekonk and the city. 610 inbound, 146 south moving okay as you make your way towards 95. I'm Robin Murphy with your Right Now traffic.
15: 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The WPRO AccuWeather forecast. Plenty of sunshine as we head into the afternoon. It looks like temperatures should get up to around 70 degrees, give or take. Down to about 54 tonight. Milder tomorrow, mid-70s on the way. Again, it's breezy out there, and it'll be breezy again tomorrow. It's like we'll have temperatures back into the 60s. Rain develops on Wednesday. That could linger into the day on Thursday. Not today, not tomorrow. Again, those winds, though, they're pretty gusty right now out of the southwest. They're gusting between 20 and 30 miles an hour across Rhode Island. Our temperatures right now, mid-50s, coastal locations. We're in the low 60s across the interior Rhode Island. Current temperatures, our favorite, 63 WPRO degrees at the original station that reaches the beaches, 99.7 FM and AM 630 WPRO. 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
1: All All right, welcome in on this May 4th, 11:08, Monday. We had a little fun with Bob Burke talking about Rhode Island versus Massachusetts, who really started the revolution. And he's on a mission, it sounds like. So we definitely had a little fun with that. 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He will fall under, you know, an eventual category of, you know, when we start talking about this, it's on 250-year celebration of the United States of America. So he was talking about Gatsby days versus, you know, the Gatsby saga, burning of the Gatsby, versus the Boston Tea Party. So it'll all be there for you. And I don't think that's the end of that conversation because it was a lot of fun. That being said, we're not having fun anymore. We have got to get back to reality, right? Or the current conditions. And that's what Professor Len Lodaro of URI is always about, the current conditions index report. There are other reports that have recently surfaced as well, saying that our economy around here is just not doing well. The professor is on the Seekonk Supply Hotline this morning. Hi, Len Lodaro.
0: Hello.
1: Hi there. I see this email that you send out every month. Yep. And it's, you know, you always have different values that you put into your indexed report. Labor, affordability, rates of change, momentum. Mm-hmm. It's not easy to follow, but I know it's not a good story. And I just saw, and I don't know if this is the same report from earlier in the month or just last week, with RIPEC did a report, right? That's the Rhode Island Public Expenditures Council.
0: Well, they don't think we're in a recession, which I think is kind of funny. But, you
1: know, at the same time, say we're losing ground in nearly every measure.
0: Yeah, but we're not in a recession. Yeah. I mean, I'm not going to say any more about that. But clearly, what my current conditions index was designed to show was just cyclical momentum. And clearly, 2025, we slipped into a recession, not a real deep one, but it's accelerating. And that's what I found. We got the data for, you know, February the other day, and it was like I could not believe some of the numbers. You know, for the labor force, big decline. You know, the resident employment, big decline. And I thought, well, you know, we got savaged last March, so maybe it's just a quirk in when the data comes out. So I went back and looked at the data, and it's very clear Rhode Island really decelerated a lot starting in October of last year, and it's continuing now. So, you know, if you can argue maybe when a recession started, but there's no doubt, sadly, in my mind that we're in a recession. But again, that doesn't mean that we fell off a cliff. Retail sales are hanging in there. Manufacturing is hanging in there. So there are pockets of strength, but there's a little bit too much weakness.
1: Well, and it doesn't feel good, that's for sure. So wasn't there another conflicting maybe set of information that in regards to unemployment and employment in the state of Rhode Island? And I always, ever since COVID, and I don't know, I never really trust the numbers, but you have to trust something. But did you have something else on that?
0: Yes. The unemployment rate in the state is meaningless. The official rate is garbage. I mean, I'll, you know, politely say that. What you look at, the labor force has really been declining, which means a lot of unemployed are dropping out of the labor force and not being counted. So what I've been doing for a number of years now is, what if the participation rate, in other words, the percentage of the population in the labor force, what if that stayed the same as just before the pandemic? Then using the current employment rate, what would the unemployment rate be? Well, you want to take a guess. The official rate for February is 4.769. Because there's such a big drop in employment, resident employment, and the labor force. And so, you know, it's just the 4.7 is meaningless. It really is.
1: I hear that. I hear that. So I don't want to be too cynical, but, you know, do you find the bright spots? I mean, you said retail is hanging on. Is, what do you think about
0: manufacturing,
1: construction?
0: Surprisingly, is hanging in. I mean, there are certainly pockets of strength, and we haven't fallen off a cliff, but we're getting closer to the edge. That's what the acceleration means. But, you know, there are still positive things going on. And, you know, partly what we gain from this is there's internal strength, but also living next to Massachusetts, you know, really helps us, because resident employment, which is what goes toward the unemployment rate, is not just in-state. It's in-state and out-of-state, so that benefits us, which makes that huge drop even more inexplicable. I don't know, but it has really, it's not just one month. I wish it were.
1: Yeah. So I look at the, I'm looking at your, we're at 42, and that's going to mean probably not a lot to, except you know what you're doing, putting all these numbers together. And I'm looking at last year, so because you mentioned 2025, and your number, we're talking about January right now, even though we're in May, right?
0: Yeah.
1: So.
0: Yep. But the data is only through February and March. That's the thing. It lags.
1: Okay.
0: For the data to get released. So I've only done February, you know, finishing February, because the shutdown caused housing data to be late. So it's not coming out until tomorrow. It would have come out a month ago.
1: Oh, the government shutdown.
0: So, you know, there was no housing data. So I'm going to get that this weekend. I'll do the updated. But I can already know from the other indicators we're below 50, which is the neutral value. So we're still in contraction range.
1: Got it. Why looking at your data sheet here, was July, I don't want to say so much higher, but 58. Can you recall that?
0: Yeah. There's just a couple of things that clicked on, but then they clicked off again.
1: Right.
0: And that happens. I mean, to some extent, it could be, you know, the national economy, because we're very reliant on the national economy, and that was part of it. But, yeah, just a few things for that 1 month went on, and then they went back to where they were. And you get those kind of anomalies because, you know, there's some measurement error with data, whether it's national or state level. So partly that. But I like to think it, you know, could have been the start of something good. We just couldn't sustain it.
1: Yeah. So Len Lodaro, Professor Len Lodaro of URI, is on the Seekonk Supply Hotline. I know I heard you say at some point, I don't know when, but I'm pretty sure it was with Matt Allen, that you have spoken with the governor or he has reached out to you.
0: Mm-hmm.
1: And, you know, affordability is on everybody's lips. Whoever wants to run for office, everybody's talking about affordability. Yeah. And it's, I mean, you've got the gas and the oil and the situation in Iran continuing on. So, you know, we're not going to look at local politicians for that. But in general, you don't feel the sense of urgency. It's like everything's great. We're going to have 8,000 new jobs at, you know, Quonset Point or Groton. Mm-hmm. That's not coming from the governor, right? Isn't that coming from the Defense Department?
0: I mean, it's coming from a whole bunch of sources. The thing people don't understand is that each month, what you hear from the DLT is that here's the net change. But that's not how many new jobs there were. It's job gains minus job losses.
1: Mm-hmm.
0: So there's always losses and there's always gains. And so we need all the gains we can afford so we can offset the losses. And even there, that other measure of employment, payroll employment, Rhode Island jobs, that's negative on the year. I mean, it's been negative for several months. So that's why the labor market's not doing well. But a lot of this, you know, the tariffs, you have the war in Iran, you got, you know, oil prices, you got all these things hitting, and there's nothing a governor can do about that in the near term. You know, because we have to have a balanced budget, all that, and there's nothing you can do. At least they're doing some things about housing, which should have been done probably two decades ago, but, you know, better late than never.
1: Yeah.
0: So they're doing some things, but all that takes time. And to the governor's credit, some of the things he's done are longer term that are eventually going to make a difference, but it takes time to really get going for the long-term projects. And so try not to judge him on, well, there's not a lot now. Looking in the future, he's right. There will be some better things going on. But again, we are at the mercy of what AI might do, and I don't think anyone really knows where that's going to end up.
1: Yeah. So in those chats with Governor Dan McKee, is he just picking your brain?
0: Well, we talk, you know, picks my brain. I talk to him. He talks about policy and things. Very good. He's the only governor who's ever talked to me in all these years, the decades I've been doing this. So it's kind of refreshing there. I get to really talk with him and express things and, you know, give ideas and you know, suggestions and stuff. And he has some really good stuff going on, too. It's just a very nice conversation. It's, you know, the first time I've been doing this for, like, since the 1990s. This is the first governor who's ever talked to me.
1: That's pretty incredible. But good for him.
0: Such a big state, that's why, you know.
1: Yeah, really hard to find you.
0: Yeah.
1: You're on the radio all the time. It's really hard to find you. Big picture now here, Professor Lodaro, what's the big picture here? I mean, you're not here to try to fix things. You're here to tell us what's working or not working or broken.
0: Right. Yeah, we need to really reinvent ourselves, and that's the whole thing. We never really did that well. And I'm going to say the thing I've been saying every time I'm on with you or Matt or whatever. We need in-house due diligence. We got to stop flying blind. We got to stop assuming that, well, if something would work in Massachusetts, it'll definitely work here. We don't have the business climate that they have. You know, there's a lot of things we have to do. We've got to really reinvent ourselves. And that's a prerequisite after we went post-manufacturing, where the economy, you have to earn your growth, whatever. And that wasn't recently. That was 1987. We've never really been the same because the economy doesn't turn itself around automatically. You've got to reinvent yourself. And without due diligence, we try policies, and a lot of times they don't work because we never research them. That's what we got to get going on. Research a basis for this. Understand what the impacts are going to be. Tailor things to the idiosyncratic nature of our state's economy. But we don't do any of that.
1: Yeah. Wow. Anything that we've left out on this in particular?
0: Well, I think that right now, like most states, we're at the mercy of monetary policy, the war in Iran, the lingering effects of tariffs, the energy prices. You know, ironically, though, if you think about it, maybe this is a bright spot or kind of condescending spot, but, you know, gas prices are difficult. But let's remember, we are the smallest state in the country. You know, so what's a big ride in Rhode Island is a tiny ride in California somewhere else. So, I mean, it's bad, but it could have been a heck of a lot worse.
1: Yeah, it's true. I mean, depending on, you know, people in Chicago, you know, they spend an hour and a half getting to work every day. So
0: yep,
1: it's all relative. Yeah. All right. Yeah. Listen, I appreciate you, Professor Len Lodaro of URI and your current index. We'll keep our fingers crossed.
0: Yeah. Okay. Nice talking to you.
1: Yes, you too. Thank you for your time. Len just mentioned the average Rhode Island gas price, and I believe I just heard Bill Haberman say it too. You know, I started the show, I said, on a Monday, you usually get the update. Gas prices rocket up 31%. So this is what, the 10th week of the war with Iran? About 2.5 months. Northeast gasoline prices are surging as oil prices march upward and global supply disruptions worsen. As the U.S. war with Iran continues, yes, entering its 10th week. So our average right now, Rhode Island, we're higher than Massachusetts, $4.39 a gallon. How about that? Well, you're not surprised. I mean, I always tell you, I go get my gas over there in Mass. It's $4.35 a gallon in Massachusetts. 1 week ago in Mass, it was $4.04. Last week in Rhode Island, $4.08. So now it's up to $4.39. Yeah. Connecticut's $4.52 a gallon. Whew. A year ago, we were under the threes. A year ago in Rhode Island, $2.96. And Mass was a little higher 1 year ago, $2.98. Hey, listen, Georgia and Oklahoma have the lowest prices, by the way. They haven't hit four. They're $3.85 a gallon and $3.88, respectively. California and Washington highest, $6.11 a gallon. In California and Washington is $5.67. Rhode Island holds the 21st place on the list of highest gas prices in the nation. We're at 21st place for highest gas prices. Pretty high for a little state. Don't forget, there's a lot of people to blame here. Nationally, but locally, look on Smith Hill. Look over to Smith Hill because we have a giant gas tax and they never chip away at it. I think the governor's saying he's going to in this next, what? Or did he say he was going to drop 2 cents? That happened? I don't know. Did that happen? What's happening? So Rhode Island's at $4.39 a gallon. That makes anybody's gut go, ugh. Yeesh. 545 says, I better go get gas before the shift change. I hear you. Just paid $4.18 at BJ's in Warwick. That's 559. 418. Well, if we're average 439 a gallon, I did fill up on I topped everything off on Friday over here in Massachusetts before anything happened, and it's gone up quite a bit. But you know, how long can we keep doing? You know, how long can we keep saying that? It's just going up and up. It's really tough, and I know the president gives off a tone of like, yeah, don't worry about it. It's only temporary. But that doesn't sit. It just doesn't sit well. It's going to go down as soon as we straighten out this Iran thing. We'll be on to the next issue. Let's hope. Hi, Tara. 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That's the name of a company. Save on Gas in Swansea. $4.09 I paid this weekend. Okay. Rhode Island 474 writes, first in smallness and convenience and no blinka use and lovely neighborhoods. All right, we'll come back. If you want to do a quick hit on the gas prices, I know it doesn't feel good. It gives you a stomach ache. I know. 316, at $4 a gallon, I spend about $50 a month on my gas. My job is very close to home, so it's an extra 50 for you. Okay, 438-9776, that's 1123.
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8: 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And as for the kids, they sat and had conversations with their grandparents without multitasking or being distracted by a screen. I thought this was a great way to have kids stay in touch with family members and friends without getting sucked into the smartphone era too young. Of course, you need other people close by to hop on board as well if this is something that's going to work. Perhaps most important, I realized, these relics can be a great conversation starter with your children. You can talk about what it really means to be connected in this day and age. Things have changed a lot. I'm Dr. Sanjay Gupta, helping you live a better life.
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1: Yeah, it's not fun to go get gas these days. On top of what were we saying, a little parking tax. If you're going to go to the mall, it's another 14 cents for $2. It's a little here, it's a little there, and it really certainly does seem to add up, especially when your nerves are, frayed. $4.55 a gallon, Oak Lawn Ave, Mobile in Cranston. Yikes. $4.49, Newport Ave in Pawtucket. 365 said just paid $5.55 a gallon for diesel. Was very happy to see that it was far under $6. So it's all in your perspective, right? This is going to be an ongoing conversation. What more can you do but ride the bus, carpool, take your bike out, put your helmet on? No, I don't know. We're going to have to just suffer through it all together. Still ahead, we're hoping that a year on the books and a year on the field is a good thing for Tidewater Stadium in Pawtucket. This weekend, they celebrated a year. How many matches, how many games, how many sellouts? We're going to go through all of it with the general manager coming up at 11:35. But right now, we're going to get over to Bill Haberman. And, the positive note is it's a pretty day out there today, Bill Haberman.
3: A little windy if you had to quibble. But
1: It's okay.
3: Yeah, Tara, good morning. You're talking about those gas prices. And some experts say that gas prices actually, in their view, ought to be higher. Tom Klaza here, he's the chief oil analyst for Gulf Oil, says if the strait remains closed through the end of this month, gas oil prices could go as high as $225 a barrel. It's bad enough as it is right now. Triple A's are up 31 cents a gallon over the last week. Now $4.39 a gallon on average across Rhode Island. Supreme Court is restoring access to the abortion pill. Mifepristone blocking a ruling that threatened to upend one of the nation's main ways abortion is provided now across the country. Louisiana had sued to restrict access to mifepristone and insisting that its availability undermined an abortion ban there. At Dedham, Massachusetts today, jury selection taking place in the assault case against a former New England Patriots wide receiver Stephon Diggs. He is accused of assaulting his personal chef in December of last year. From the Seascape Long Care Weather Center, the WPRO AccuWeather forecast for today. Again, as we mentioned, we'll make around 70 degrees, give or take, in the sunshine. It is windy outside. We'll dip to 50 tonight, mid-70s on the way tomorrow. Some rain gets in here for Wednesday. 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
25: Both sides of 95 look good in and out of downtown Providence. Southbound starting to move easier now past 117, heading towards Route 4. 195 looks good. No delays east or west between Seekonk and the city. 610 inbound, 146 south moving okay as you make your way towards.
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1: All right, a lot going on this Monday here, taking you right up until noontime, but I did notice over the weekend that it's the Centerville Bank Stadium, but also known as Tidewater Stadium in Pawtucket. They have a lot going on and celebrating 1 year of sports entertainment right here in Pawtucket, Rhode Island. And joining me this morning is the general manager of the stadium, Paul Byrne. Good morning, Paul.
20: Good morning. Thanks for having me.
1: And thanks for being here. This is good news. I mean, we can look at how many games and how many fans have been filling the seats. What's your overall take on year one?
0: Success. It's been an amazing first year. I tell you, when they say first year, it feels like 4 years, honestly. But it's been an amazing, amazing run for us. And we're able to, establish ourselves very well in Pawtucket.
1: All right. I went when it was, I think the last time I saw the stadium, it was just about to open. So, the benches, the seatings, everything was there, but I know it's been built up more surrounding the stadium. So let's get the nuts and bolts. You've had, 34 games, 7 different leagues have come through? Explain that.
0: Yeah, we've had the opportunity to really stretch the venue as much as we wanted to. We've had, obviously, we're the home of Rhode Island FC, our men's championship soccer team. We had rugby last year, the women's elite rugby. We had a major league rugby championship. The men, the Free Jacks, came down to win their third championship, as well as international soccer. And we've really been able to get a strong foothold on the sports side of the business.
1: And so you've got the three different sports and what, over 200,000 plus, I guess, fans have been through there?
0: Yeah. Yep. Over 200,000 plus and still counting. So it's been a remarkable first year for us. I mean, you're only as good as your first impression. I feel we've left a very good first impression in the market.
1: And so, Paul, when you've got the games coming through, you've got Bill Burr is a big name. If anybody follows comedians, he's coming.
0: 100%. 100%. We're excited to have Bill Burr in Pawtucket. It'll be his second time in the area. He was in Fenway Park about four years ago, and looking forward to having him right around World Cup time. So it'll be a great opportunity for folks coming locally as well as folks that will be visiting during the World Cup.
1: And also, I noticed a music festival coming too. Are they all local acts?
0: There'll be local acts. Well, also, it's called the Island Roads Reggae Festival. It's August 15th and 16th. We'll have main headliner Sublime, as well as The Roots. So, but there'll be local ties there as well. So, it was important to us to be able to not only have our sports entertainment, but to be able to establish, other entertainment as concerts and come out the gate, with very big names. So Bill Burr, Island Roads Festival. So it really, puts us on the map, so to speak.
1: Indeed. We're speaking with Paul Byrne, the general manager of Tidewater Soccer Stadium. Now, did we stop calling it Tidewater? You're supposed to just call it Centerville Bank Stadium?
0: No, Centerville Bank Stadium.
1: Okay.
0: Through and through, Centerville Bank has been an amazing partner with ours. So Centerville Bank Stadium is our home. So that's what we call it.
1: Okay. I just don't want to confuse people, because if they don't know who the sponsor is, then all of a sudden it gets lost. And where is she talking about? But obviously, Pawtucket. So inevitably, when something's new, you get a big burst of energy. All eyeballs are on it and it's bright and shiny, which is whether it's a restaurant, whether, if we ever get an amusement park or whatever it is, a venue, right, it's a big deal to create this venue. How capacity wise do you feel? Like, I don't want hard numbers, I don't want to hurt your brain or anything, but on an average game, I know you've had some sold outs, right? Some sold out games.
0: Yeah. But the first year for Rhode Island FC, we had 5 sellouts. On average, we have about 8,000 fans. The capacity of the stadium is 10,500. So, we've been able, from a team perspective, establish a very strong core season ticket base. And we've been able to also, establish an incredible fan experience. So, not only do folks come here for soccer and they're able to, access the stadium pretty easily. One of our biggest challenges opening a new venue, as you said, is, what's parking going to be like? How am I going to be able to get to the building? How am I going to be able to leave? Is it going to be safe? And we've been able to meet all of those expectations and ensure a safe experience, fun experience across the board.
1: And so, Paul, when you say season tickets, that's probably a better bang for your buck if you really want to go see the stadium and see the games, right? If you get the season tickets, how many are tickets bought, or do you have any like corporate plans? Do corporations say, I'm just going to grab a bunch of tickets, and then if people show up, they show up? How do you gauge that?
0: Well, with any sports franchise, you are, you live and die by your season ticket holders, right? Your most committed fans. So, there are several different options, whether you're a season ticket holder or you're a corporate partner, or you're a suite holder. So there's a variety of options for our fans of Rhode Island to be able to come down to the games. So, we also work with many of the groups throughout the state, many of the soccer teams, our core soccer clubs. So, there's a wide variety of options to be able to experience the game, experience the stadium, and we try to take advantage of that.
1: All right. And we have a good website, too, if you just want to. I'm plugging it for you because, if people want the experience and they haven't been there yet, then, it's great to be able to spell it out for them. What is it just other than, the field, the soccer, the stadium itself? Give us a feel of what it looks like if people wanted to go this weekend, or you got all kinds of baseball hat night or hometown hero night. I see here.
0: We had an incredible night just this past weekend. We had our Star Wars night, and

0: Heat Stadium is under construction. It'll be hosting their entire season starting September 12th, and then the second annual time that we'll host the Governor's Cup on October 3rd. So we are action-packed this year, nonstop. I feel almost every single weekend, and we're looking forward to being that premier destination and driving the additional economic development through the community as we've shown in year one.
1: All right. And so, yeah, the economic, that whole piece of it was just, it was a little messy in the beginning. I think I can be fair in saying that. People concerned about public and private money being put together and, taxpayer dollars and things like that. Can you add anything to that, or is that not your wheelhouse?
0: Not necessarily mine. My wheelhouse is creating the best fan experience and programming and making sure that the stadium is as busy as can be, and that we're bringing in as many people regionally, locally, nationally into Pawtucket and Rhode Island.
1: And I'm looking at the schedule. It does seem to be pretty packed. I mean, the month of June, whatever, but I mean, for the most part, you've got having a lot going on. Are you striving to get to some other level that, you want to get X, Y, and Z in there, or are you feeling pretty confident?
0: Well, I mean, we are, we want to be, Rhode Island Stadium. We want to make sure that this stadium shows an immense amount of pride for the people of Rhode Island. And in doing so, it's making sure that we are diversifying our programming, right? So whether it's what I've talked about with PLL coming in and the Boston Legacy and Bill Bohr, it's also community driven, right? So community events that are coming into the stadium as well. So, if I had it my way, I'd be programming every single day. But we're going to continue to push the limits of the stadium and the area to take advantage of what we've built here.
1: Paul Byrne is the general manager of Centerville Bank Stadium in Pawtucket. So profitability wise, would you say you're on track? I mean, just in general, you've got to know, and I'm not asking you for figures or anything like that or percentages, but you would have to know if you're one of the front people that you doing okay, a ways to go. How does year one shape up?
0: We're doing great. We're hitting our goals. We've doubled our event load from year one to year two, and we hope to continue to push on events. Also, exploring year-round events as well. So we've had an incredible first year and all positive, looking forward to year two and beyond.
1: All right. How's the mascot doing?
0: Chip is amazing. Well, we have to get you out there. If you've only been before the seats, we got to get you while you're in the seats. So we'd love to get you out here this year for one of these events.
1: I will grab a bunch of kids, and I'll probably see you soon.
0: Sounds great.
1: They're all over the place in the family. All right. Thanks, Paul. I appreciate it.
0: Thank you. Appreciate it.
1: All right. Paul Byrne from, I'm going to always kind of mention Tidewater Landing because that's how we knew it for years and years while they were trying to build it and get the funding and all that fun stuff. And I realized, just like, we always call it the Civic Center, right? And then it was the Dunk, and now it's the Amp. Because you get a new sponsor, and I get it. So Centerville Bank is the sponsor, and thank goodness you get sponsors. But I also don't know how many people are too familiar with it when you call it Centerville Bank Stadium. That's all. 523 says on the texting line, you can text 438-9776. 523, kudos to all the people at Centerville Bank Stadium who have gotten the ball rolling with all of the great things they have done. There you go. 545, today should have been the Star Wars night. May the 4th be with you. I know I said that little joke in the beginning. Well, people are going to go to the stadium on a Sunday, right? I drove by it. I don't like to talk about things. I drove by it before it opened, and I was looking at the progress, and it looked very nice. It was almost done, let's put it that way. And I just don't hate me. If I don't know a kid on the field, I don't really feel like going to watch anything. Now, I am the one that goes if any kid is playing in any game. If they remind me and tell me where to go, I show up to anything if one of our kids are playing. Anybody's niece, nephew, grandchild in the family, I always go. If you let me know when they are, hint, hint. I'd probably go see Bill Burr there. He's very funny. Some years ago, he was in this building. Oh, I can't tell the story because it's too funny.

0: But yes, so there we have the update, the 1 year mark. Yeah, I mean, the public relations person probably is, or he's a general manager, so he knows the finances. But there's a whole thing there with the owners are considered a private company, obviously, and you've got quite a bit of public money tied up there. So there's always a real difficult ability to get some answers on how we doing financially. And he said, we're doing great. So I'm going to take the word. Okay. 438-9776. We'll break right here. We had a lot going on today. I don't usually have that many guests. It just happened that everybody got back to me. So we had a full boat. It's 11:50.
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0: Well, who went to Roman Jewelers this weekend? 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And yes, talking to Vlad from Roman Jewelers, he'll tell you, gold has hit all-time highs. 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See what it's worth. 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Maybe you're trying to find a place that you can trust and you're not, well, I don't know where to go. 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
11: A better life with Dr. Sanjay Gupta.
12: We are finally starting to learn more things we can do to keep our brains sharp as we age. A lot of people think crossword puzzles or Sudoku might do the trick, but the science doesn't really bear that out. What one recent study found, though, was that a certain type of brain training seems to have a significant impact on cognition as we get older. It wasn't memory or even problem-solving tasks that moved the needle. It was an interactive computerized game that tested the ability to recognize two separate images in faster and faster sequences. It's what we call a task of divided attention, in which you don't have a conscious strategy on how to improve. That's according to the study's lead author. You're just trying to do the best you can to figure out how to divide your attention. Now, the game in this study was called Double Decision. If you want to find it and try it out yourself. I'm Dr. Sanjay Gupta, helping you live a better life.
13: Top of the Bay, Oakland Beach, Warwick.
0: Okay, the name has changed. 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Yes, come in, lay down. They don't mind. Hang around for a while. And don't forget that Frugal Furniture always carries complete living room and bedroom sets. A lot of smaller sofas are being popular and a dinette set as well. Sometimes you like to pair up the small sofa with a beautiful recliner. And you've got more space. Now, the family's growing or the grandchildren are coming over a lot. You might want a nice big sectional so that they can bounce all over that thing. You will never be able to get rid of it. It'll last forever. Frugal Furniture, something for everyone. And where are they? Right across from the old Ann and Hope, Rhode Island, Warwick. 1590 Post Road in Warwick, right off of Route 37 either way. 737-0100. That's Frugal Furniture. Say hi to Steve and Debbie for me. Tara sent you. And again, don't forget, mom, dad, grandma, grandpa. Go get them a beautiful recliner at Frugal Furniture.
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0: Well, we started off talking about the Route 10 to I-95 ramp that partially collapsed last week. It is reopened. So just so if people are avoiding that, I just want you to know that DOT is still not offering any kind of a theory. I started with those questions this morning. And I see that the Providence Journal, Patrick Anderson, is saying the same thing. Still no offering any theory as to why it happened. No need to worry, but it's open now. And how, you know, the ramp wall fell onto the Amtrak Northeast Corridor. So at the same time, they're not giving us any answers. I did ask them for, you know, if they're going to have a press conference or you want to say whatever happened. But no, they didn't answer me. So there's that. But they are adding extra bracing to similar structures. So we don't know. We don't have any information as to why it fell apart. There are others in maybe a similar structure in a similar situation. So we'll just add extra bracing. Okay. You wonder why I always tell you for years and years, way before the Washington Bridge, I should say, not George, but the Washington Bridge, which I call the big one over here, the broken bridge. You wonder why I used to say every time I get stuck in traffic, I never wait under the bridge. I'll let other people go. I just, this is before all the calamity has occurred. Like, no, you can go. I'm not in that much of a hurry. I'm not sitting under there for 5 minutes. All right, that's today's situation. You've got the Matt Allen Show coming up next. We'll talk to you again tomorrow at 9. It is a Monday, but hopefully you'll enjoy it. It's a beautiful day. And Bill Haberman has your news. Thank you, Nick Flanagan. Talk to you tomorrow at 9.
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14: From the Rye High Home Improvement Specialist News Center, this is the WFAIR News. It is noontime. Triple A says gas prices here in Rhode Island are up another 31 cents a gallon. We are at $4.39 across Rhode Island on average. And there's concern anyway in oil industry circles that we ain't seen nothing yet if the Strait of Hormuz remains blocked off for another couple of weeks.
15: I can tell you that if the Strait remains essentially closed until the end of May, there's a lot of forecasts out there for $150 to $225 a barrel oil. If you measured this calamity with some of the other calamities in the past, including, you know, major wars and the Arab oil embargo, that's the surprise. The surprise is that we haven't seen those apocalyptic numbers for crude oil yet.
14: And that's industry analyst Tom Klaza. The U.S. says two American flagged vessels have been escorted through the Strait of Hormuz. They deny Iranian claims of a missile attack on our warships there.
16: U.S. Central Command saying the U.S. will use guided missile destroyers over 100 land and sea-based aircraft and over 15,000 service members to carry out the job. Iran, which maintains a chokehold on the strait, quickly firing back, calling Trump's effort delusional. Iran's military saying it will attack U.S. forces if they attempt to approach or interfere in the Strait of Hormuz.
14: ABC's Mary Brusk, and there's late word from the United Arab Emirates. For the first time, the Iranians are taking shots there. The Brits say a cargo ship is on fire off the UAE. Another oil facility again. United Arab Emirates attacked for the first time since the ceasefire. From Scituate, a firefighter reported conscious and alert today after going through the floor, fighting a fire in a home on the George Washington Highway. That fire broke out at around 5 this morning. The Route 10 North ramp to I-95 North is back open a little bit more than a week after that guardrail collapsed onto the train tracks below. DOT says it's inspecting 6 other bridges that run over the Northeast Corridor for similar issues. Let's continue on now. Supreme Court ruling, at least for now, Mifflin Prestone will remain available. This is after a court of appeals sided with Louisiana in efforts to ban the prescription drug. But there, a cruise ship remains anchored off Cape Verde after a deadly outbreak of the hantavirus on board. Here's ABC's Maggie Rooley with more this morning from London.
17: 3 passengers have died. At least another 3 are sick, including one person in intensive care in what's suspected to be an outbreak of the rare and deadly hantavirus. Now, the ship has 150 tourists on board. It left Argentina 3 weeks ago and is currently sitting off of Africa's west coast. Oceanwide Expeditions, which operates the vessel, says it's working with authorities, and in a statement writes, "We are currently establishing the full facts and working on appropriate medical care, screening, and next steps."
14: That's ABC's Maggie Rooley reporting this morning. 17 Americans reported aboard that vessel. From Madison, Connecticut, the owner of a clam shack there has unveiled a 2-foot-long, 2-pound lobster roll that he's selling. The Lobzilla, as they call it. It'll run you $180. It's a lot of money. The owner says they're actually selling about one of the Lobzillas a day in Madison, Connecticut. Coming up, there's a lot of lobster. Coming up, traffic updates on the way. The AccuWeather forecast is coming up as well. Matt Allen is taking your phone calls next. WPR News Time is 12:03.
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24: 95 southbound near Branch Avenue. Breakdown left shoulder, so use caution there. Doesn't appear to be a major problem getting by, though. Northbound 95 looks pretty good in and out of the city. No delays right now on 195 east or west between Seekonk and Providence. 138 westbound jammed up. You're all backed up getting through the work at the west end of the Jamestown Bridge. They're working on the east end as well. Doesn't appear to be a major delay going in that direction. I'm Robin Murphy with your Right Now Traffic.
14: 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Here's the WPRO AccuWeather forecast.
25: A nice day today. More sun than clouds. Breezy and warmer this afternoon. High 68 to 72. Partly cloudy tonight. Low 50. Tomorrow sunshine. Some clouds. Breezy and warm. High 70 to 74. With WPRO's exclusive AccuWeather, I'm meteorologist Joe Lundberg.
14: Right, if I have to quibble, it is breezy outside. Winds are out of the southwest. We're gusting 25 to 30 across the entire state right now. It's a little cooler along the south coast. That wind is off the water. We're in the upper 50s right now across coastal Rhode Island, mid-60s across the interior sections of the state. In Providence, current temperature now 65 degrees. I'm Bill Haberman, WPR News. 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
16: The U.S. continues its own naval blockade of Iranian ports, which has so far turned around 45 commercial ships, putting financial pressure on Iran. U.S. forces seizing at least one ship, alleging the vessel tried to violate the blockade after 6 hours of warnings. ABC News now learning that the U.S. has transferred the 22 crew members from that ship to Pakistan to be repatriated to Iran. As the war drags on, hundreds of ships remain stuck in that vital shipping lane where 20% of the world's oil travels through. Back in the U.S., gas prices skyrocketing, now averaging $4.43 nationwide, a nearly 40-cent jump from just last week.
35: Ladies and gentlemen, welcome to the Matt Allen Show. Happy Monday to you. So I said a couple of weeks ago that it's generally my rule of thumb. I don't know, maybe I've heard this somewhere, maybe I've adopted from someplace, but it's just kind of an idea that I walk around with, that once gas prices hit like $4 a gallon, that's when people start to adjust and they start to notice. This weekend, did it come out of nowhere for you? Because I had not yet seen $4 a gallon where I live. The highest I'd seen was about $3.89, I think. And then seemingly, literally Friday into, maybe not Friday, because I'm trying to remember if I looked at the gas on the way home on Friday. I don't think I did. But I needed gas on Saturday. And I looked up. I'm like, $4.19? Where did this come from? And it was like seemingly overnight, it went from like, you know, high threes to mid fours. And let's start. I want to start there because look, the you cannot deny. This is when people start getting stupid and politics starts getting really stupid. Not that it's not stupid already, but gets even extra stupid. That when you start to, when you're elected and when the major concern from every elected official, we've all, everybody's agreed to it, everybody's kind of acquiesced to the idea that affordability is the number one thing. That the inflation of the past, you know, half decade or so, or 6 years since the pandemic, honestly, was a if not the most gargantuan, but if, or second most gargantuan political force we had in our presidential election. The Republicans in office, including Donald Trump, were put into place partially because Kamala Harris was just terrible, but secondly because he was trusted to be the guy to get things under control fiscally, you know, economically. And when it came down to it, we were hoping for some level of affordability, and or to get prices under control, or raise wages, or all the other all the things, right? Bring jobs back. That's what the people who originally supported the tariff idea was like. Yeah, this is going to bring manufacturing back, and it may still. We don't know exactly how this is going to flesh out, especially now that the tariffs have been altered in part. The types of tariffs have been altered by the Supreme Court, and those refund programs are going to start to kick in. But we don't know what the trade looks like and how that's going to benefit the country. That's more of a long-term situation. But we know that the short-term, immediate situation right now with gas prices is going to hit people. Now, how much is it per week? Well, you tell me. You get all these estimates. Now, I love these people. It's hard when you are trying to find reality. And what happens is we have this, we're at a time right now where we have people that are saying things that are technically true, but their motivations for saying the technically true things isn't legitimate. So, so it's in a very difficult place. Like, he's right, but he's, I've said this to you before. You can be right and full of crap at the same time. You know? You can be right and full of crap at the same time. And there's a lot of that in this world today. A lot. You know? Gas prices are up, and it's because of the war in Iran. That's right. That's true. And you know, affordability is out of control thanks to Trump. Where were you, like, you know, during the Biden years when this is a thing? Oh, you know what I mean? It's like, yeah, full of crap, but, you know, but true, right, but full of crap at the same time. Because it's that's the asymmetrical application of the rules, right? That people where they only get mad when their side's doing it. They don't get mad when anybody else is doing it. When their side's not doing it, I should say. If it's their side doing it, it's not that big of a deal. If the other side does it, then it's the end of all things, right? So that's like, yeah. At the end of the day, you're getting screwed. You don't care who by. You just want the screwing to end. In which case, I'm raising my hands. And so now we have this situation where we hit this psychological. It's again, my point of view is that this is a psychological place. Now, ultimately, you know, how much extra is it going to cost you? It could be money that doesn't necessarily, in terms of the gas itself, maybe it's not money that necessarily will pinch your budget all that much. You have enough wiggle room. But, you know, what are the reverberations outside of it? Diesel prices and how that impacts the everyday cost of things. All this, it's concerning. And it's also concerning from a longer political standpoint, because, folks, as much as the Republicans and Donald Trump himself is, and we've talked about this for years, are full of flaws. And full of stuff that is like, it'll make you cringe sometimes, and you wish he'd shut his mouth, and you wish he'd do all the things. They're still, in my opinion, 150 times better than any alternative. And so we only got two choices right now. And if you can make, you know, the people you support will be more likely to listen to your gripes than the people that don't give a damn and have written you off. So, you know, it's, again, it's, you got to play with the team that you got. Right. So if you look at the midterm elections coming up, this gas price affordability thing is going to end them. This is, you have to understand something. This gas price hike of $4.19 has to disappear by the summer. You get July 4th. Otherwise, it's going to carry over in through the summer. And that's it. And you start going to the holiday season and the heating season with these prices. Not to mention all the other things that the reverberations that will come. Things like, and I know this is not only about this, but things like the Spirit Airlines thing, which was, you know, seemingly already a mess. And then like jet fuel prices just, you know, completely just ended, you know, put the euthanization drugs in the vein of the thing, just ended it. So, you know, there's going to be things like that all over the place. And so, you know, I look at the 419, it was a punch in the face over the weekend, not because it's going to end me fiscally, it's going to put pressure on all of us, but for some people it will, and for some people it's a psychological metric. And so I want to ask you, when you see 419 a gallon, what do you do? Do you go into hunker down mode? Are you like, this is just temporary, have faith in the process, blah, blah, blah, blah, blah. And I can line up, I'm sure, 1,000 different eggheads on the Iranian situation and how this needs to be done and all these things. The fact is, the average American, when they go into the voting booth, doesn't give a flying you-know-what about what's going on in the Middle East. I'm sorry, they don't. And they care about what's happening. Well, they do, but it's on, let me correct myself, they do care, but it's like eighth or ninth on the list. The cost of gas is like, you know, top three. So it's a concept in the Middle East. It's a reality here at home. And this is, and that, by the way, that political reality has been growing for years and years and years, specifically in the aftermath of the war in Iraq, which many people now believe and has over time been proven out was nonsense. We got ourselves involved in a nonsensical thing we shouldn't have been involved in. Right. So that plays out over time. And it just exacerbates the already held belief that, you know, focus here at home, you know, make America great again, America first, all that, because we spent too much time meddling in other places. And we want to be back here and worry about our people. And I can't even believe I have to say this because I thought this was already a deeply held belief by the current people in power. But we always get distracted by the side hustles. What do you call it? The little excursion? Well, you better hope that this excursion can get wrapped up relatively soon, because if the gas prices and the economy and all the things don't start to feel better to people, then all the other agenda moving forward is, you forget it. Instead, what we're going to get 2 years of impeachments, which seems more and more likely every day. We'll see. Hopefully I'm wrong. But the $4.20 mark, I think, is going to be a place where people kind of go, what? Just feels different. And it's a psychological thing. I can't quantify it with hard data. It's more of an experience. Over time, when I see things hit $4 a gallon, you get over $4 a gallon, people stop getting, they start to notice. Let's put it that way. Joe's in Warwick. Joe, you're on WPRO. Hi, Joe.
0: Hi, Matt. I love your program. I listen to you every day.
35: Thank you very much.
0: I'm a little confused with a couple of things. Mm. Not what you're saying, but everybody is up in arms. Well, gas is $4.19 a gallon, and it's because of the war, and so on and so forth. But you know what? My memory, I'm 80 years old, but my memory is pretty sharp. And I remember when Biden was in, gas was $5 a gallon, and there was no war. So I don't understand what the problem is.
35: Hold on a second. Wait. So you don't understand you understand that there's different things that go on with gas prices in different times, right? So there's different reasons why, you know, partially doing with speculation and whatnot, why people, when they trade on a world oil market, the prices go up because people are concerned. It could be concerned because an oil refinery blows up, or it could be concerned because there's a war in the Middle East. I mean, this happens all the time. You don't understand that? You understand that?
0: Yeah, no, I understand that, but the point is, people are up in arms because it's $4.19. But when Biden was in, gas was over $5 a gallon. And what was the problem?
35: What was the problem? We had a problem then too. People didn't like that either, don't you think? I mean, I don't know anybody else during the Biden years when I don't remember. I'm trying to remember when it was over $5 a gallon. What year was that? I know it was higher, but I mean, it fell down to the toilet bowl during the pandemic. But all right, so let's say it was around the same level. People were not happy about it. I don't know anybody that was happy during the time when gas goes up to $4 a gallon. Do you?
0: Right. No. I agree with that. But they're blaming it because of the war, obviously,
35: right.
0: It's Trump, and he started the war. And
35: right.
0: But there was no war going on then, and it was over $4 a gallon. But let me make one other point. We had four presidents. We had Clinton, we had Bush, Obama, yep. And Biden. They all said, we cannot let Iran have a nuclear bomb.
35: Right.
0: And they didn't do anything about it. Now, this one guy did, and he's the bad guy. But now, Iran has been saying for 47 years, debt to America.
35: Mm-hmm.
0: If they had a nuclear bomb, you don't think they would use it on us? Come on. You got to be kidding me. And then, you know what? Saturday, I was in Wakefield. This guy had an enormous sign, do not support Israel. And I'm a Vietnam veteran. I mean, I ticked me off. I put down the window. I said, you know what? Let me tell you something. I've been in a war, and it's not because of that. But you know what? If I ever went to war, I would want Israel on my back. I would want them to support me because they're the best ally that we have. Oh, what are you, crazy? I said, no, I'm not crazy.
35: Yeah, but there's a definite generational gap with that. The younger people today are looking at Israel as a burden rather than a support. I know. There's people your age that don't believe that, and I understand it. Joe, thank you, man. Appreciate it. By the way, you were correct. It was over $5 a gallon. It was after the Ukrainian, when Russia invaded Ukraine during the Biden years, and that's what it was back at over $5 on national average June 14th, 2022. Ish. I think the second week in June, according to this, says it was about 5.11 at the highest. I don't know if that was, no, it was all regional places. California would be more than that. So, yeah, but that, again, there wasn't this war. It was another war that caused it. I mean, this is not, there's a reason for why the oil prices go up, and nobody was happy about it then. My point is that nobody's happy when it's $4.19 a gallon. Nobody's happy whenever it's over $4 a gallon. Nobody. I don't care who's president. So, I don't know. That's, to me, is what the issue was. Is. And that, to me, starts to trigger a mechanism of hunkering down, which, for an economy that's consumer-based, is not good. Right? What's keeping the economy afloat right now in terms of the stock market and whatnot? They say AI investment right now. Major investment into the artificial intelligence and things like that is what's bolstering the economy as we speak. So, yeah, look, what was your reaction to seeing $4.19 a gallon? I don't understand why anybody would be like, it's no big deal. I mean, look, hopefully you're not somebody who's, like, suffering because of it, but it's a big deal. It's, you know what I mean? It's not a small deal. It's a deal. How big is going to depend on the situation you're in. And the longer it goes, it's going to become everybody's problem. And it doesn't, I don't know what the end result of this is going to be. But the potential is not good. And if you care about the long-term political future, you know what, wackadoo is getting in charge again, you might want to care about it. Because the political ramifications of this are going to be ones that you're going to feel for the next couple of years. And maybe even beyond, depending. All right, 4389776, when we come back, we'll take your calls next.
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9: Getting your heart broken can be really rough. It'll happen to most of us at some point in our lives. It's not just an emotional experience, it's a physical one too. Often described as getting the wind knocked out of you, a knot in your stomach, trouble sleeping. I recently spoke about this with Dr. Yoram Yovel, a psychiatrist and neuroscientist. He was on my podcast, Chasing Life. Now, he told me heartbreak doesn't have to last forever. And while your inclination might be to withdraw, isolate, and shut down, it's often the opposite of what supports healing. One of the things that helps us the most is reconnecting to other people you love. And the reverse is also true, he said. If someone you care about is struggling, don't give up on them. You hold the power to comfort loved ones that are in deep physical or emotional distress. I'm Dr. Sanjay Gupta, helping you live a better life.
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35: All right, 419 is a crossed over the $4 a gallon mark. 419 does what to you and your spending psychology? Summer vacation's coming up. 4th of July is coming up. 250. By the way, I'll have more to say about that. Dr. Pat Conley's going to join us today at 2 o'clock talking about 250 years of Rhode Island independence. Very important day today. I was at the State House over the weekend. Very cool tour. God, guys, I got to tell you something. You're not going to like me in the last hour, but that's all right. We're friends. We're going to work it out. Joe is in Cranston on the gas prices. Hi, Joe.
13: Hey, how you doing today? I can't agree with you more. This is nothing more than a side hustle, a sideshow. In the words of Rahm Emanuel, don't let a good crisis go to waste. I worry when you can't buy gas, never mind what the price is. When it's not available, then you got a problem. If you can buy it, there really is no, I hate to say it, problem. But what's the real problem of inflation? It's not the gas prices. It's the 535 people we have in Congress spending money like drunken sailors.
35: Yeah.
13: We are printing $40 billion of new money every single month. And what we're doing is debasing the dollar. We're devaluing the dollar on a daily basis. And this is all done through congressional spending. And no one will address the subject. Can't come from the White House. Can't come from any White House. Can't come from any executive branch. Has to be done.
35: And the crazy part about this,
13: representatives and the Senate.
35: Well, on that point, you know what's funny? I was reading an article about this the other day, how we've reached 100% of GDP. We crossed that line.
13: 125, I thought.
35: Well, I think
13: that's
35: it's a
13: 125.
35: It goes up and down, but I guess recently, we've reached 100% of GDP in terms of our debt, and you talk to the experts. There's no real line that officially when you hit it, that's when things go sideways. But eventually it's going to come. We just don't know where it is. So we're just flying along. And eventually, it's just going to be a disaster because eventually everybody's going to go, you know what? No more with the dollar. Let's go with a basket of currencies. Let's go with gold and a bunch of other places, a bunch of other things.
13: Well,
35: and then we're in trouble.
13: You're onto something there because Steve Miron proposed such a scenario with the Mar-a-Lago Accords. I'm not going to get lost in the weeds with you because I'll bore you to death. But just look up the Mar-a-Lago Accords, and that seems to be the game plan. But more importantly, back home, we had Elon Musk wanted to have Doge. Look at fraud, waste, and abuse. Well, he was ridiculed out of town. They burned his Teslas. They firebombed his dealerships. And
35: he touched the third rail and got fried for it. Yeah.
13: Right. So now you got all this fraud, waste, and abuse in Minnesota. You can't even touch California. I mean, it's insane what's going on out there. You've got it in Maine. You probably got it in Mass. We have these problems, but is it getting fixed? Is anybody being called accountable? I mean, is anybody getting arrested? Is anything being shut down? Not that I can see. A lot of headlines, but the party goes on because no matter what you do, no matter who's in charge, Republican, Democrat, Independent, the underlying bureaucracy that runs this country, that's unelected, controls everything.
35: The Leviathan. That's- Joe, I got to run for the news. Thanks for the call. 438-9776. You hear you see 419 on the gas pump, and you're... Mind does what? You hunker down, you keep going, what is it? You'll be next. Stay right there.
14: ABC News, I'm Mike Dubusky. The abortion drug mifepristone is once again able to be accessed without an in-person doctor's visit. The Supreme Court this morning issuing a temporary stay on a lower court's order that had limited access to the drug. President Trump says his administration's latest plan to reopen the Strait of Hormuz begins today with the U.S. military now aiming to help commercial ships get through that strait. More from ABC News Chief White House Correspondent Mary Bruce.
15: The president calling this new effort a humanitarian gesture to help ships linked to countries not involved in the war, and threatening any interference with the operation will unfortunately have to be dealt with forcefully. Trump's announcement coming after two more cargo ships were reportedly attacked Sunday by multiple small crafts off the coast of Iran.
14: And German media is reporting a vehicle has driven into a crowd of people in Leipzig. That city's mayor says two people are now dead and the driver is in custody. This is ABC News.
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18: Mostly sunny, windy, and warm to kick off the week today with a high of 68. Partly cloudy tonight, comfy with the low down to 50. Breezy and pleasant with sun and a few clouds Tuesday, the high 70. Variably cloudy, breezy, and cooler with a couple of showers Wednesday, the high 64. With WPRO's exclusive AccuWeather, I'm meteorologist Jason Caterina.
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19: Some busyness, but no major hangups right now. 95 or 195 getting in and out of Providence. 610 inbound, busy but moving past Dean Street as you head for 95. They're working on both sides of the Jamestown Bridge today. 138 westbound is all jammed up. No delays, though, eastbound right now. Both sides of 114 backed up getting through the work on the mountain.
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8: A better life with Dr. Sanjay Gupta.
9: So-called superagers, they are an enviable segment of the population. People who are older than 80, whose brains function like someone a fraction of their age. It's true, a lot of these people have genetics on their side, but more and more research is bearing out the idea that people who practice good brain health also slow their cognitive decline. Dr. Richard Isaacson, a pioneer in the Alzheimer's space, told us that, quote, his studies have found lifestyle changes including diet, exercise, reducing stress, and optimizing sleep, along with managing vascular risk factors with certain medications, can actually help grow brain areas and also reduce telltale signs of Alzheimer's, such as tau tangles and amyloid plaques. What else helps? Staying social, surrounding yourself with family and friends, and maybe even volunteering for a real sense of purpose. I'm Dr. Sanjay Gupta, helping you live a better life.
0: Now, if a family made $52,000 a year and spent over $73,000 and was already more than $1 million in debt, what would you call that? 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
23: Tom, what are you watching for next?
24: I'm going to be watching the statistics that come out Wednesday on imports and exports. The United States is exporting a lot of gasoline, a lot of crude, and a lot of diesel, and there might be an outcry against that. The Trump administration has said they don't want to have an export ban. But I think they could change their minds on that. The other thing is there's parts of the country, the Northeast and the West Coast, that are very dependent on some supplemental gasoline from foreign countries. If those numbers start trickling down, then those two areas of the country, the two bookends, so to speak, could see prices rise even more.
35: That's Chief Gulf Oil Chief Analyst for ABC News, Tom Kloza. Kloza. I don't even know how you spell his name, how you pronounce it. But that's not good news for us if that comes to fruition. So the idea that you know, we've now hit this over $4 a gallon, you know, line of demarcation seemed to come out of nowhere. I didn't recognize it because I didn't need gas right away. I needed gas on Saturday, and all of a sudden, you know, I was half expecting. I was actually kind of surprised. I'm like, this is pretty crazy that we still have gas below $4 a gallon right now, because I know the average is up high. So I was pleasantly surprised. We had, was it last week, I paid like $3.89 or something like that, or $87. And I was like, well, you know, this is still tolerable. People are not going to have the shock until it hits about $4 a gallon. We went right out of the right into the fire, man. We were kind of in the frying pan, not really, but then all of a sudden we went, skipped the frying pan, went into the fire. $4.19. I was like, whoa! And I thought it was the gas station. I was like, you know, sometimes you get that one gas station in the neighborhood that is, you know, for whatever reason, they just like, hey, I'm going to charge this one, which is 10, 15 cents more than everybody else. And you either pay it or you don't. And sometimes they do. And I don't know why they do that, but some of them do that. And then I started taking a look. Now, once you notice, you're like, what else is going on around there? You go around the places that are usually low, and the lowest I could find was $4.15. And that was if you used used cash. $4.15 used cash, credit $4.19. And, you know, now that's just to fill your car up. What is the actual, you know, impact across the board as diesel is through the roof, as all the things, you know, and what that happens to you, to your ability to get things. I mean, your vacation plans, you've got one cheap airline gone, they're out, but the jet fuel is going through the roof. That's going to impact if you have summer plans, if they're not already paid for, or if you were planning on having summer plans and you hadn't paid for them yet, that's going to impact that. So the issues become, at what point do you start to change behaviors? I have always traditionally held that just from years. I mean, this is, I don't know. I can't even count how many times, folks, gas prices have gone up this high in America. I remember a time when the, you know, $2.50 a gallon was like, whoa, you know, in my younger, I want to say we had this really random dip. I mean, I was a kid. It was 89, 90 cents a gallon when I was a child. 99 cents a gallon. And then it went up to like two something, I think, or 150, 189 pennies, $1.89, something like that. And then when I was in college, towards the end of my college, there was a short period of time where we were paying, I remember paying again, like 99 cents a gallon. I was like, whoa! It lasted for like maybe 3 weeks. It wasn't long. But I remember them being like, whoa, this is nice. Because when you're that age, well, at least when I was that age, filling your tank was a chunk of your budget. Just was. For me, it was, anyway. And all my friends, like, we were 20, 22 years old, living in our first apartment, and if you had to come up with an extra $30, $40, that would be, you know, that might be a dent in your groceries. Things were tight, man. And so you would, you know, this is when you quibble with each other. Guys, I'll use my gas. Want to go to this club? Yeah, I want to go to the bar? Yeah, but who's driving? I drove last time. You guys going to give me gas money, man. I can't take this anymore. I keep buying it. All that kind of stuff. You know, that was the thing. And, you know, so that was part of your budget. Now, there's some people that are still living like that, I'm sure. Or at least the mentality's built in. So you hit the $4, you blow right past $4 a gallon, you go right to $4.19 is what I paid over the weekend. It's pretty much what I saw, $4.15, $4.19. Usually $4.15 was attached to paying with cash. So if you're paying like that, you know, $4.19-ish, maybe above, does this mean you go into some sort of survival mode or some sort of, you know, it's kind of time to pull back, I'm not going to go out as much, maybe instead of going out to dinner twice this week, I'll go out once. Maybe I won't go to breakfast, whatever it is. You start to get more cognizant of spending at what point. And then what does that do? How long does that carry on? Rob Cody's dialed in. Hi, Rob. Welcome to WPRO.
2: Hey, Matt. How are you?
35: Good.
2: A couple of points. So I'm tuned into CNBC a lot because of, you know, day trading and stock stuff. Mm-hmm. And in the last couple of weeks, every one of the CEOs from the oil companies, oil producing companies, the drilling companies have all been on. And they've all said the same thing. They've all said that you're going to see gas high threes to low fours well into 2027, even if the war ends tomorrow, right? They're saying something completely different than the Trump administration and all their spokespersons. The other issue that I have, which is completely a fallacy, where we hear people from the administration stating that the United States is energy independent. We are not energy independent, right? We're burning 6 million barrels a day. We're pumping 4.3 million barrels a day. And even if we pump 10 million barrels a day, all that oil goes on to the world's free market to be bid upon. If we were truly energy independent, whatever happens, wherever the hell else in the world, it wouldn't be affecting us because all of our resources that we're pumping out of the ground go on to the world market. Point number two. Point number three, both times when Trump ran for office,

0: that's going to come, you know, to a slowdown. Without a question, it's going to come to a slowdown. And when gas is at this price, people start to say, you know what, to offset what I'm spending on gas, I have to look at my discretionary dollar and where I'm going to spend it. And just for work, I mean, I'm spending $250 a week in work with gas. I travel 250 to 300 miles a day for work. That adds up a lot, you know. So this is a big deal. And for people to think that if this ends tomorrow peacefully, that prices are coming down is sadly mistaken. That's not going to happen.
1: Well, it's going to be interesting to see what happens there. But to your point about energy independence, I think that that's more of a, you know, we sell oil on a world market. I think in other places, like I know, I follow some people that are on social media from Australia, and they're talking about rationing, right? They're talking about that. That's where they are. We're just going to pay more for it. It'll be available for us. So I guess maybe that's what they mean by energy independent. Like, we have enough supply to meet our need. You're just going to pay more for it.
0: We actually don't have enough supply to meet our need. We're importing. We're importing, right?
1: My understanding was always because of refinery issues. Maybe I'm wrong on that. That's what I thought it was. And, you know, we could deal with that, I guess, by opening more refineries, which, you know, of course, depending on who's in charge, you either do or you don't. So, yeah, I mean, to your point, again,
0: but you got two different narratives, Matt.
1: Yeah,
0: you got the narrative from the administration that's saying, yeah, the day that stops, price is going to come back to normal, back to $2.43 a gallon. And all the oil executives are saying that is not going to happen. Yeah. Well into 2027, you're going to see close to $4 a gallon.
1: Well, that's...
0: Which is very... It's awful.
1: That is... I mean, can you imagine the heating season next year? Rob, thanks. This is real things to a lot of real people, man. And I'm telling you, if you're on the edge already with how much things are costing, never mind that increase. And then whatever sort of, you know, they had this program, especially, I know that in Massachusetts, they had like this little 25% discount to be collected later on your utility bills. That ended. That's the end of that. I think that when it came to you, I think it was electricity. Nick, what was it when we had Greg Cornett from Rhode Island Energy on? They were looking at trying to figure out small ways to drop the cost of your energy. It was temporary. The first one they got didn't work out. And then they had some other kind of thing that was going to be minimal. I think that that's going to be a situation where that's going to end too. The cost of buying electricity and then, of course, the heating costs, that'll be determined later on. Don't forget, these utility companies just pass the cost of the stuff on to you. They don't make money on the supply. We're going to see how much the generation of electricity is going to go up as a result of this. That's one of the reverberations. You start going to 2027 with natural gas supply or something else that's high, you're going to have a crisis in the wintertime of people being able to afford heating oil and heating their homes. Never mind home heating oil. And then you get this from the toilet bowl line, but at least we don't have to listen to Kamala's laugh, right? Ha ha ha. Yeah. Cause as if anything would be different here with Kamala Harris. I said during the campaign, within a year, we'll be a war with Iran. If Kamala Harris is good, I'm beginning to believe that this is inevitable because even Trump couldn't do it. Even Trump, it's like, there's some sort of a military industrial complex force out there that all presidents have to obey, in order to, we just say can't even resist it. I don't know what it is. I don't know. I don't know what it is. Cause I firmly believe I'm beginning to believe at this point we would be here no matter who's president. So anyway, yeah. Because Kamala Harris in charge, things would be so much better. Oh, my God. I can't even believe people believe that. Dan's in North Kingstown. Dan, you're on WPRO. Hi, Dan.
2: Hey, Matt. How are you?
1: Good.
2: Enjoy the show.
1: Thank you.
2: Never called in before, but I've been, real quick, I've been trading natural gas and oil for about 40 years. And just listen to your last caller. I'll give you a quick summation. Gasoline at the pump is relatively cheap right now. If you look at inflation adjusted over time, everybody's bitching when they see four. Gasoline today, the same date in 2008, was the same amount at my Shell station down the street. Okay, 18 years. Now, what has your health care premiums done? What has tuition done over that time?

0: blows away what you spend, I guess. A URI tuition in state was $8,000. Mm-hmm. Now I think $18,000. Okay. Your health, forget about it. My health care premiums are probably more 150% since then.
1: Let me ask you a question. Can I ask you a question?
0: Well, gasoline is, yeah, sure.
1: Is this supposed to make anybody feel better?
0: No, but anybody you have a show on gasoline prices. I mean, it's ridiculous.
1: The show on gasoline prices is
0: $150 a month on gasoline.
1: Because we don't ever talk about the cost of anything else.
0: Blue Cross.
1: Yeah, we don't ever talk about
0: $2,800 a month for Blue Cross. I go to the doctor once a year.
1: Yeah, we never talk about that.
0: My kids are all healthy.
1: We never talk about that.
0: Nobody wants to talk about it.
1: Oh yeah, we never talk about healthcare costs ever.
0: No, but you should have a show about it because that's the real problem. That's where all the fraud is, and people talking about gasoline. Just the price of oil. It goes to a refinery. There's a crack spread. That's your price of gasoline, and we are absolutely energy independent. We are so energy independent, it's not even funny. We've got enough gas for 800 years. Go to the Marcellus Shale. I'll give you all the numbers. We got enough oil. We're just not pumping it because the CEOs, they're paranoid. If you look at the futures curve, December oil is about $80.
1: Mm-hmm.
0: They're not going to turn on the spigots and then get burned like they did. It takes time. And if the war ends tomorrow, no, gasoline is not going to come down for about 6 months. But it will come down, and it will come down hard. And eventually, oil will go to – we're not going to use oil in 50 years. And so the oil outlook is very good. So that's my case. I just hear everybody – all right. People talk about gasoline price. Forget about the price of a steak. Let's talk about gasoline. Have a good day, Matt.
1: All right. I don't even know what to say to that. I really don't even know what to say to that. I mean, I get the point. But don't care about gas because everything else is expensive too? What? I know you're drinking poison, 15 different types of poison, but don't worry about the one that's at the bottom of the list. How about we're talking about all the poison all the time. That's all we do here is talk about how things are expensive. Nick, how many shows have we done on groceries? The price of beef, by the way, which is absolutely out of control. You know, I bought some ground beef over the weekend at this one grocery store, which is always a little bit expensive. $7 a pound they were charging. Six something a pound, almost $7 a pound, which is, quite frankly, you should go to jail for that. I think somebody should be put in prison for that. So I couldn't believe it. Now, granted, you get it for less than that, but it's not much less. It's still five something a pound. My parents... I always joke around about this. My mother made hamburger a meal every day when I was a kid. Four kids, you know, six people in the family fed us all with that stuff. Can never do that today. Could never do it with ground beef. Yeah. I mean, that's the point. The point is this stuff is expensive and it's something you need. It's not something you can walk around on. You know what I mean? Just walk around. Just, I'm walking around. I'm going to move around. I'm moving around. I'm just going to move around it. You can't walk. You can't move around it. You got to deal with it. And it impacts everything. There's reverberations on everything, really. So listen, if you can have the mindset about that, like the last caller, good for you. Your mental health is going to be wonderful. Your wallet, I don't know. That depends on your situation. All right, 438-9776. We'll come back. We'll take more of your calls.
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12: You know, I watched a video the other day about kids getting landlines at home. We haven't had a landline in my house in I can't even tell you how long. But seeing these parents about my age being teleported back to their own childhoods, a simpler time before screens, was really powerful. And as for the kids, they sat and had conversations with their grandparents without multitasking or being distracted by a screen. I thought this was a great way to have kids stay in touch with family members and friends without getting sucked into the smartphone era too young. Of course, you need other people close by to hop on board as well if this is something that's going to work. Perhaps most important, I realized, these relics can be a great conversation starter with your children. You can talk about what it really means to be connected in this day and age. Things have changed a lot. I'm Dr. Sanjay Gupta, helping you live a better life.
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1: All right, gas prices hit the $4 mark, and you say what? Tom's in Mass. Hi, Tom.
16: Hey. I would ask your callers, if we pull out of this war now in Iran, will you be comfortable if Iran develops a nuclear weapon? And be honest about it. I'm really missing something, because the government of Iran, the religious theocracy that has run that country for 47 years, they've made it perfectly clear what their intentions are. They want Israel wiped off the face of the earth. And if you don't think that if they had a nuclear weapon, they wouldn't do that. These are the same people that if we go back to the Iran-Iraq war, do you know they had eight-year-old kids running into minefields going into Iraq, using them basically as minesweepers?
1: Tom, I get it. I get that's the argument. And the average American person has a different perspective, I would think, because they don't think about that. We'll talk more about it when we come back.
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15: From ABC News, I'm Mike Dubusky. The United Arab Emirates now says it's taking incoming fire from Iranian forces in the first significant attacks from Iran since the ceasefire was established early last month. Meanwhile, the British military now says a cargo ship was on fire off the coast of the UAE, though the cause of that fire has not yet been confirmed. It all puts a strain on the already fragile ceasefire and comes the same day President Trump said the U.S. military will begin assisting commercial vessels trying to pass through the Strait of Hormuz. ABC's Tom Sufi Burridge is in Tel Aviv.
17: For shipping companies throughout this war, part of the reason they have not transited through that waterway is because of the perceived threat. And, you know, shipping companies, insurance companies linked to them have said repeatedly that they will not make that voyage, many commercial ships, until they have absolutely cast iron guarantees, until that perceived danger is down markedly.
15: That waterway is responsible for about a fifth of the world's oil supply, and the tensions there have led to significant increases in gas prices. Global oil spiked more than 5% on the news this morning, and the Dow is down more than 500 points. Tom Klaza is the chief analyst with Gulf Oil.
18: We're approaching the point to where Americans are probably paying about $500 million more.
15: The abortion drug mifepristone for the moment is more accessible. The Supreme Court this morning issuing a temporary stay on a lower court decision that sought to restrict access to the pill by mail.
19: A number of conservative states and anti-abortion groups are challenging the ability and availability of this pill mifepristone. So the court basically preserving the status quo for now, at least for the next week, while the Supreme Court considers its next move in this case.
15: ABC's Devin Dwyer. And two people are dead in Leipzig, Germany, after authorities say a vehicle drove into a crowd of people. You're listening to ABC News.
20: I'm Bill Haberman in the Rye-High Home Improvement Specialist News Center. Gas prices continue to skyrocket across Rhode Island. AAA says we're up another 31 cents a gallon. $4.39 a gallon on average across Rhode Island. We're celebrating the 250th anniversary of Rhode Island independence today. Among other things, they're cutting the ribbon, the old State House, which is reopening after a lengthy renovation. In sports, the Red Sox open a brief three-game road trip at Detroit tonight against the Tigers. The Yankees will try to complete a four-game sweep of the Orioles in the Bronx. I'm Bill Haberman, WPRO News. Got the latest on the highways coming up in the AccuWeather forecast.
11: A better life with Dr. Sanjay Gupta.
21: We are finally starting to learn more things we can do to keep our brains sharp as we age. A lot of people think crossword puzzles or Sudoku might do the trick, but the science doesn't really bear that out. What one recent study found, though, was that a certain type of brain training seems to have a significant impact on cognition as we get older. It wasn't memory or even problem-solving tasks that moved the needle. It was an interactive computerized game that tested the ability to recognize two separate images in faster and faster sequences. It's what we call a task of divided attention, in which you don't have a conscious strategy on how to improve. That's according to the study's lead author. You're just trying to do the best you can to figure out how to divide your attention. Now, the game in this study was called Double Decision. If you want to find it and try it out yourself. I'm Dr. Sanjay Gupta, helping you live a better life.
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4: From the Seascape Lawn Care Weather Center.
5: Mostly sunny, windy, and warm to kick off the week today with a high of 68. Partly cloudy tonight, comfy with the low down to 50. Breezy and pleasant with sun and a few clouds Tuesday, the high 70. Variably cloudy, breezy, and cooler with a couple of showers Wednesday, the high 64. With WPRO's exclusive AccuWeather, I'm meteorologist Jason Caterina.
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23: Work on the Jamestown Bridge has the outbound side packed, 138 westbound. Also slow on both sides of the Mount Hope, with that work continuing. It's looking pretty good, though, on 95 through downtown Providence. 195 is fine, too, and from Seekonk, 295 and 146 are good to go. I'm Dave Gardner with your Right Now traffic.
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34: Gas prices surging to an average of $4.43 a gallon nationwide. Americans forced to make trade-offs. 44% say they've cut back on driving. 42% say they've cut other household expenses. Jet fuel costs have nearly doubled since the war began. The Trump administration insists the pain is temporary. But experts say it could take more than a year for gas prices to return to pre-war levels.
1: Yeah, that's not good politically. It's not good for your wallet. It's not good for the Republicans politically. It's not good for Trump politically. It's not good for any of that, any of us really. You know, and so that we start to hit this, I would say it's a psychological turning point, I guess, or lack of a better way to say it, I guess, or there's a better way to say it. I just haven't thought of it yet. It's like a line in the sand psychologically. You start to see over $4 a gallon, especially suddenly. Like Nick and I were talking about it before. We didn't even get the run up. It was like $3.89 one day. We didn't get to like $3.90 or $3.99. You know, they try to hold on that last penny to make it psychologically different. And then like $4.10. It went right from like $3.89 to $4.20. Smoke them if you got them. And that's where I. What are the discount places doing? I know sometimes if you're a BJ's member, what's BJ's got going on? Anybody know? I'm a BJ's member, and sometimes they'll give you like a 20 cent difference. So people start doing that, like start hunting for the deals, right? Are there any points any places anymore? Remember back in the day, Stop and Shop points, you would get a lot. And it would be like a pennies off your gallon. I don't know, do they do that anymore? I have no idea.
35: I don't know if it's still the same, but I think it used to be every $10 you spent was a penny off your gas.
1: Back in the original day, it was like penny for penny.
35: Oh, really?
1: It was it was dollar for penny, I think. It was like you get, how many dollars you got, you got points. Maybe you're right, Nick. I'm trying to remember what it was.
35: $10, every $10 you spent, you got in a the penny original? Off the gas, I think.
1: Yeah, I think you might be right. It was something like that, because I remember like you could choose to use it.
35: Right, you could hold on to it for as long as you wanted to. Right?
1: You want to use it right now, your price per gallon will be, like it was at the time, it was like $4 a gallon or whatever it was. You could get down to like $2.50 a gallon. You're like, woo, right. Sweet. And that was a sweet deal because it was their gas station and all that stuff. I haven't been to Stop and Shop in so long. Do they even have gas stations anymore? I think they do, right?
35: They do. I do think they still do the points method, but I don't know if it's...
1: It's not the same.
35: I don't know if it's the same anymore.
1: They probably like, we got to figure out how to not get hosed on this.
35: They might. It might be more like the Cumberland Farms model, where if you become a Cumberland Farms member, you get 10 cents off a gallon on
1: your
35: gas.
1: You know, I tried doing that the other day, because I often stop over here at the, what used to be Neon, now it's Cumberland Farms. I was like, what do I got to do to get rewards for this thing? I couldn't figure it out. It was very complex. What do you got to do?
35: I don't know. I'm not a member either. I just
1: Is there an app?
35: Changes. Could be. Maybe it's just a straight up online thing.
1: Anybody know what to do with the Cumbies thing? I got a cold brew over there yesterday because I forgot mine at home. I mean, not yesterday, this morning. It was actually decent. It was a decent cold brew iced coffee. I was shocked. And it was fairly, it was like $2, $2.60. What the hell was it that I was looking at? I was trying to figure it out. I'm looking at my phone right now whether or not I, because this is what people will do now. They're going to start getting into these programs. Yeah, Smart Rewards, is that it? I signed in for this thing, and I'm like, and then they start asking all these questions. I'm like, forget it. Just make it easy, guys. You know what I mean? Make it simple. I'm not interested. I don't want to get into this whole thing. Costco on Saturday, regular price is $4.09. 10 cents off in Seekonk. What is that? Is that BJ's? Paid $4.07 with their credit card. Is that, what is, it says in Seekonk. What does that mean? BJ's in Warwick is $4.18, so that's no discount on that. Not from what I was. Yeah, I got to see. I don't know what the app is. I'll play a little game. Save a couple of bucks. Like I said, psychologically, it's a thing. And that's when you start to hit that line, and when you blow through it and you go to 420, I think it's going to be shocking to a lot of people. There's some people driving around right now that got gas last week for a lower price, and then all of a sudden they're going to get it today. They're going to go this week and get it and go, whoa! Whoa! Anyway, so let's go out to the phones. People have been waiting patiently. Our number is 438-9776. By the way, do you know that today is Rhode Island Independence Day? Making a big deal of it this year because it's 250 years. I went to the State House over the weekend. I got myself a Rhode Island flag. That State House is amazing. And this state of Rhode Island is, look, I got to tell you, we're screwing up without having a museum for all the cool stuff we have. That State House in general is an amazing thing. I did a tour of the State House last name was Fogarty. She's on the 250 commission. She's a staff member there. She was phenomenal. I just had her name up here because I looked it up because I wanted to give her a shout out. Hold on 1 second because I don't want to forget this. If you missed out this weekend, there must have been a couple hundred people there because I think they had, and I got one. They had given out Rhode Island flags. State of Rhode Island flags is there for the first 250. I think the Secretary of State mentioned it last week when we had him on. Lauren Fogarty, she's the program coordinator for Rhode Island Department of State at the RI 250 Commission. Lauren Fogarty, it was excellent. She gave us a tour. There was rotating tour groups throughout the State House. Knowledgeable, she got it all done. I saw the Royal Charter. We have in a special room down there. They got all kinds of history. We need a place to put it all, guys. So anyway, Rhode Island Independence Day, what does it mean? Well, we're going to talk to Dr. Pat Conley, the former state historian laureate, coming up at 2 o'clock today to talk all about it. We need a history museum in Rhode Island where all the stuff that we have, all the cool documents, they had on display the Royal Charter, they had on display the Act of Renunciation, which is what's celebrated today. 250 years, 2 months before the rest of the colonists did it, Rhode Island as a colony told the king to voila, as my grandmother used to say. Voila! They could have written that on a page and sent it over to him, but they did it in a way more fancy way. And we'll talk about what happened, why they did it, what was it like, what was different from the rest of the colonies. Rhode Island went its own way. We got a rich history in this state. Rich. Yeah, so Nick, I got the flag, Rhode Island state flag. I'm going to put it in a frame. We're going to put it in the office. I also bought they have a print of the State House dome with all the stairs, like a schematic of it. So I bought that. I'm going to put that in a frame. We're going to put it in the office. Our office is going to look sweet with Rhode Island historical stuff. That's my new mission. They got to work in there. We got to make it look nice. so that way we can be comfortable in there. And Nick Flanagan can actually concentrate for once, for God's sakes. Poor guy. All right, so let's get to the phones. Fred's in Cranston. Fred, you're on WPRO. Hi, Fred.
2: Hi, Matt.
1: Hi.
2: Hey, look, Matt, I listen to you all the time. I seldom agree with you. But well,
1: what's your problem?
2: Conversation.
1: What's your problem?
2: So I guess I'm trying to ask a neutral question in this, but yeah. Do you think it'd be helpful at this point in time if Republicans started to send the message that at the 90-day point, they really would consider this a war and that things have to be kind of reconsidered? I just feel like sometimes when the president gets in these situations, he gets really stuck. I question how much the folks he sends over to negotiate these things have much room to negotiate. And I feel like that's sort of where we're at.
1: Yeah, and it's really interesting because you bring this up, and I don't talk much about the Iran war. I'm not a fan of it. I don't. When he first started, we did last summer. We bombed all the facilities and whatnot, and then was over with. I was relieved. I don't know what we're doing. I don't know. I don't think anybody was prepped on why we're doing it. I'm not, you know, if we need to do something militarily, I'm not somebody who's just like, I just don't know that I can't remember the last time we've needed to do something in my lifetime militarily. You know what I'm saying? Yeah. In terms of what we did, I mean, 9/11, post 9/11, we need to do something. So it's like we have this over and over and over again. And so we have to be very clear as to what we're doing and why we're doing it. And this Iranian situation, it may have had to be done. I don't know. There's a lot of conflicting sources out there that said it didn't have to be done immediately and that there's wiggle room here and that there was an imminence and that our own government said that there was an imminent. The definition of imminent depends on who you talk to, basically. And so yeah. To your point, I don't know what we're doing. I don't know what the end game looks like. I don't know. I mean, I know what the desired end game is. I don't know what's acceptable. I don't know what's going to happen. And I don't know that I can trust any source on what's really going on, what's real. I don't trust the New York Times. I don't trust the Wall Street Journal. I don't trust what comes out of the administration's mouth on this thing because everybody's trying to spin it to a way that benefits their end goals, which are different for everybody. So I don't talk a lot about it because I like to talk about things that I'm relatively sure of. And I'm not I'm not sure about any of it. All I know is that the American people are tired of things being so expensive, of their younger people being let out of the economic progress of the country, that their people can't afford houses right now. They're stuck and they needed relief and they had voted for Donald Trump to help get them there. And so far, this whole little side adventure he's talking about is stymieing us getting there. So I don't know what to do.
2: Yeah, and I guess, again, it's like me trying to tell you that, you know, Joe Biden didn't lose his fastball, you know, trying to make an argument for that. And it's really hard to make an argument that this isn't a war. When you take out practically all the top political positions within the country, I don't know what you call it. You know?
1: It's all legal nonsense. I mean, whether or not it's officially a war and this, you know, now we have a ceasefire now, so the clock resets, and that's all legal wrangling. The Presidential War Powers Act is, as far as I know, hasn't even been ever been challenged in the court. Some people think it's not legit, and that this kind of, so the danger in Congress stepping up and saying, "Hey, listen, we're going to end this," is that maybe they don't know if what's worse than having the federal government or say the administration say people believe they have no plan, they don't know what they're doing, is having Congress do it because they definitely don't have a plan. So I don't know what's worse. We're in it now. We're in it.
2: Yeah.
1: Now we're in it. We're in it.
2: Yeah.
1: And I don't know what to do about it. I'm just being honest with you. We're in it.
2: Yeah. I just feel like no matter who it is, in terms of truly being in control of a situation like this, I feel like it's amazing how much he's empowered in the current situation, for good or bad, however you feel about it. But I feel like there are certain levers that can be pushed for him to at least think that there could be some time frame to this. I'm not saying they need to do it after 90 days, but I just feel like if key members of Congress started talking about it, not people like Susan Collins who mumbles about it, no one knows what the hell she's going to do in the end, but to say, and 90 days, we really have to consider what we're doing here, and for him to really start to negotiate, and I just don't think he negotiates. I think he has three or four things he demands. And you know something? The Iranians don't care about their people.
1: Yeah.
2: And if you're in the illusion that they're going to not be as stubborn as you – I think you're in trouble. So
1: Yeah. Fred, thanks for the call. And the idea that you know, there was a imminent, ready to go. This is the New York Times story. Take it with a grain of salt. It's the freaking New York Times. Do I believe everything they say? No, because sometimes they get some things right. And the whole behind the scenes story about how this thing was sold, you know, Bibi Netanyahu comes over. They have the big the Situation Room. He presents this evidence and then puts it in. Like, he's lobbying for his country. So he goes and puts this thing in the rosiest picture he can possibly say. There are going to be people going to uprise. This thing will be done quickly. It'll be like Venezuela. And, you know, and the entire Trump team told the president, reportedly, if you believe it, that they're full of crap. It's way, part of it was full of crap. The part of us, you know, blowing up things and doing that stuff that we do well, going well, will go well. The, you know, the popular uprising regime change part of it after the fact, and this is going to be quick and easy, is not true. And that's exactly what the staff in the United States said, according to the New York Times. The president made his decision. And now he's got to live with it. And we all have to live with it, quite frankly. So whether or not it is going to come out in the end to be a beneficial thing, this may be one of those things where, like, you know, 20 years from now, I'll go, thank God he did it. Who knows? I don't know. All I know is that this is what I know in my bones, is that I can, because I feel it in my fellow citizens. We are tired of the roller coaster ride of things. We need a break. We need things to kind of go smoothly for a while. You know, we need like a year or two off. You know what I'm saying? Like from the chaos of the everyday life, everybody needs to just, we need to like go ahead and just, we need a break. You know, we need a little economic prosperity. We need people to reset themselves. We need families to get ahead. We need we need our people in our mid-20s to be able to find their first house. We need people in their early 20s to find their first apartment that they can afford. We need to figure out what the hell artificial intelligence is going to do to our economy and destroy how many jobs it's going to destroy, so we can figure out what the hell young people are going to do with themselves. We got a lot of stuff here. We've got infrastructure needs to be paid for. We got a debt that's $39 trillion. We got a lot of problems at home that need to be dealt with, and we need to have the psychological focus on that. And I told you, when this stuff happens, you start going into Iran, there goes the entire domestic agenda, because all the oxygen every single day is about the Strait of, I almost said a bad word there, blanking Hormuz. And not about the Strait of Narragansett Bay or the Strait of Missouri or whatever other straits I can throw in there. And that's the problem. And it drives me crazy, because, you know, part of the reason why I was supportive is that America first. America first, America first, America first. Because we got big problems here at home. Big problems. So, listen. Now, does that mean Kamala Harris would be? No. Not even close. Not even close. I'll take this all day over Kamala Harris. Sorry, guys. All day. All day long. Because of all the other good things. Because we'd still have all this, plus 20 million illegal aliens flying over the border every 5 minutes with God knows what. And then, you know, on top of all the other things. So there's that. All right. When we come back, 438-9776, your calls are next.
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1: You know, I met a guy last week who was doing a completely different job. And I said, you do this full time? He's like, no, this is my side gig. I have a day job. What's your day job? He's like, I run a company that takes care of people who in their homes. I do a home, you know, medical elderly type thing. I said, well, you probably know about one of my advertisers. They fix up people's homes so that people can stay in their houses longer. 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
21: When it comes to the myriad reasons people don't get enough exercise, psychologist Diana Hill has heard them all. 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I'm Dr. Sanjay Gupta, helping you live a better life.
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1: Dr. Pat Conley, state historian laureate, former state historian laureate, is now is going to join us after 2 o'clock talking about Rhode Island Independence Day. We need a museum, guys. I hate to tell you. Steve's in his car and the gas prices. Hi, Steve.
8: Hey, how you doing? They've been saying that Iran's going to build nuclear weapons for the longest time.
1: Yeah.
8: And I had one caller say, oh, you know, would you feel more safe if Iran had nuclear weapons? There's other countries that are known to have other nuclear weapons. Korea, Russia. Japan, United Kingdom.
1: Well, there's the difference between, you know, one person's got a suicide wish and the other, or a death wish, and the other ones don't. But yeah, to your point, the idea that this has been something that's going on forever is true.
8: North Korea, Russia. No, don't think that's like Iran.
1: Well, North Korea, North Korea is kind of weird. It's like, you just once in a while you give them a little money, they shut up. They got saber rattle a little bit, and that's it.
8: Trump is a little buddy with North Korea.
1: Rocket Man. So. Yeah.
8: Yeah. So especially in Russia also, that's why we're not going. He's gonna go up to these little countries and say, oh, they're good. It's all about the money, man. It's all about the money. He's making millions and billions off of this, and his cronies are making millions and billions. And while we sit here and pay for gas, it's going up, products going up. You name it, it's going up.
1: I mean, listen, is this going to be
8: This is the guy who, he ran on no new wars. You're going to win. You're going to win. Oh, you're going to tie it to winning. Bunch of BS, man.
1: All right, Steve, thanks for the call. Man, this is what people are going to say. That's what people are saying in Bristol over the weekend. Drove through Bristol this weekend. I don't know, median age in the group was about 75, all holding signs about fascism. 75-year-olds out with their fascism signs. That was, never did I want to roll the window down and like argue with people before in my life until this weekend. Well, I'll tell you about that when we come back.
0: ABC News, I'm Mike Dabusky. The United Arab Emirates now says it's intercepting missiles and drones from Iran, which would mark a significant escalation in hostilities from the Iranians amid an already strained ceasefire. ABC's Karen Travers says in-person peace negotiations between the U.S. and Iran remain off the table for right now.
5: There are no talks scheduled, at least in person. The president's been very clear he doesn't want to see 18-hour flights from his top representatives, his special envoy Steve Witkoff, his son-in-law Jared Kushner, until they're closer to an actual deal. But he says there are talks taking place between the U.S. and Iran.
0: The Supreme Court is issuing a temporary stay on the case involving mifepristone, meaning the abortion drug will be available by mail while the court weighs its next move. And Cole Allen, the man accused of planning a mass shooting at the White House Correspondents' Dinner, is in court today. Attorneys for Allen have requested he be removed from suicide watch. This is ABC News.
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9: Mostly sunny, windy, and warm to kick off the week today with a high of 68. Partly cloudy tonight, comfy with the low down to 50. Breezy and pleasant with sun and a few clouds Tuesday, the high 70. Variably cloudy, breezy, and cooler with a couple of showers Wednesday, the high 64. With WPRO's exclusive AccuWeather, I'm meteorologist Jason Caterina.
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10: Work on the Jamestown Bridge has the outbound side packed, 138 westbound. Also slow on both sides of the Mount Hope, with that work continuing. It's looking pretty good, though, on 95 through downtown Providence. 195 is fine, to and from Seekonk. 295 and 146 are good to go. I'm Dave Gardner with your right now traffic.
1: Oh, man, if you guys, listen, if you've been thinking after this winter that the roof has got to be done, that there's siding that's hanging off, you know, not where it should be, your windows, like, were rattling away during the winter. Now's the time. 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
21: You know, one of the weirder things I've seen on social media lately is parents feeding their babies butter. Like whole sticks of butter. They swear that it helps them feel fuller after meals and get a good night's sleep, among other things. There's actually something to this. You know, butter is full of fat, which a rapidly growing infant needs, but eating butter all the time results in, quote, boxing out other important nutrients they need as well. Spokesperson for the Academy of Nutrition and Dietetics told us she recommends half a teaspoon to a teaspoon melted and then added to a puree. Or as they get older, you can drizzle oil or melted butter over cooked vegetables, she told us. We never say just give butter by itself, and it's not the only source of fat she would recommend. Avocados, hummus, fish, they are great sources of fat as well. And also, great foods to introduce. I'm Dr. Sanjay Gupta, helping you live a better life.
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1: All right, gas prices up. Anybody drive through Bristol this weekend? I drove through Bristol because I was going. We went to the State House on Saturday, and I drove home. We drove through Bristol because we get a little coffee down there. You ever had the cold brew down at the Borealis coffee place? I go down there, I get a giant jug of it, and you can refill the jug for like. Cheaper than you buy the original thing, it's like $20, I think, with the jug, and then they refill the jug for like $15. It's a giant, they call it a growler. You know, they do it at a brewery, but it was with cold brew. And it's delicious. So I make a special pit stop through the East Bay to grab one. As I'm driving down Hope Street right near Cesar Brito's house, I see a bunch of moldy oldies out there. With their anti-fascism signs. So amongst my favorites, what was my favorite one? Arresting journalists is a sign of fascism. Who's arresting journalists? Who's arresting journalists? When did that happen? Can anybody tell me what the hell they're talking about? Nick, do you know what I'm talking about? Only thing I could think of recently, they must be talking about when Joe Biden was president and Ashley Biden's diary that was stolen was offered up and given, I think, given to the hands of James O'Keefe. He then tried to return it, and the FBI, I believe, went and raided his house. They must be talking about that fascism. That's the fascism that they're talking about? Or maybe, what are they talking about? Don Lemon there? Don Lemon? Got arrested because he invaded a church on his as part of a covering a protest movement into a church. Is that arresting? Is that fascism? That idiot getting charged with busting in and disrupting people's First Amendment rights, the right to freely exercise their religion. That's arresting journalists. That's the fascism we're talking about. Okay. Is that what we're doing? See, I wouldn't be so upset with these people if the signs were out when Biden did it. The signs were out that, like, hey, you know, fascism, no illegal wars that they put up there on their signs. No, that illegal wars are fascism. Oh, really? I promise you, I've never seen them out there with their signs when Barack Obama drone struck an American citizen without a trial. Where were they then? I'd have respect for them if they did both sides. I'd like to see this. Every military action on the planet we've had in my lifetime, you can call it as a illegal war. That's all I've been hearing about. Okay. What else? What else is fascism? I'm trying to remember what the other signs were. Oh, denying elections is a sign of fascism. No, not obeying elections is a sign of fascism. Arresting people after elections is a fascism. Saying, and by the way, wrongfully so, that it was stolen and all this, and then wanting to have the process changed and challenging it, which leads to a protest, which then leads to a riot, which is embarrassing and all this other stuff. I'm not defending it, but that's not fascism. Okay? It's not fascism. So, you know, blathering on about fascism and all this other nonsense, do me a favor. The hypocrisy is thick. So it does, and of course the barking seals go by. I wanted to roll the window down and start yelling at people. Where were you? Where were you? Please. So anyway, we can go on and on the fascism. What about co-opting tech companies to censor people during a pandemic? Is that fascism? Asking for a friend. Get out. Please. Ugh. On the gas prices. Larry's in Fall River. Larry, you're on WPRO. Hi, Larry.
2: How you doing? I appreciated what you were saying about the prices and how that affects the entire process. Again, it's not World War II where the sacrifice doesn't seem, it's not a balanced thing. Yeah, of course, no one wants to see Iran with nuclear weapons because they have an ideology of destruction. However, we don't have that same ideology of America. When World War II started, when the Japanese attacked Pearl Harbor, it was like, we didn't care. We lost, like, most of our single males went to war. Sure, yeah. Married men went to war. And they're like, most of you aren't coming back. And the attitude was, yeah, let's go get them. That's a different philosophy. See, what happens now is we have a self-interest disease. It's like everybody is about what's good, what about me-ism. And with the finance, of course, the money is important. And the first term, water on the gasoline, and then COVID, and just like flushed everything. This time, we're expecting that same thing. However, he came in at a different situation, getting rid of all the illegal aliens, which was a problem. And then on top of that, again, is he making mistakes? Not mistakes, but it's more dragging than the first term. But however, there are a lot of differences as well, and there's a lot of different moving parts. So, but the economy definitely is stagnating, and that's a big effect for most people, and that's a big problem for the Republican Party. Not so much for Trump. Two more years and he's out. Unless he gets this economy slamming before the midterm elections, not going to be so great for the Republicans unless there's some other issue that definitely balances that.
1: Well,
2: out.
1: And you know what? He's and whatever's left of his agenda. I mean, he's gonna have nothing left.
2: Right.
1: You know, if he wants to do certain
2: right.
1: things, forget it. And then it's gonna be and there's a part of me that just wonders if he likes the when he's under the gun, like when he's under. I mean that literally, me figuratively, unfortunately.
2: Right, government, yeah,
1: yeah. But I mean, like, you know, when he's under attack, I think he almost enjoys that because he likes to

0: top of the things that were out of his control in terms of like the bird flu, he didn't get any. Get the eggs were through the roof. That was a major shock to people in their grocery bills. The groceries are the. I'm telling you, man. If he could figure out a way to get grocery prices under control, jawbone the hell out of some of these food production people to lower their prices down, give people better values, it would do immense political things for him because that's where people are being hurt. Beef is through the roof again. That's out of his control. The herd has been, you know, been diminished by drought and disease and, you know, all kinds of stuff.
1: Great capital. Yeah, would it be political capital? Absolutely. You know, the thing, you're right, because if you read he's the art of the deal. If you read that book, you'll understand a lot more about his process.
0: Yeah.
1: And it's exactly right. It's the fight on the negotiating table. But again, it's a lot different when you're dealing with wars, bombs. One of the things he could do was take his biggest gun off the chain, if you will, or his biggest bomb off the chain, which is basically Israel, and say, you know what, here's all the weapons you need. You take care of this war. We're going to get out of this. And let Israel basically do what they got to do. And you know, then it's basically, hey, it's not our war. It's just given the military might that they need. I mean, it's a horrible thing to say, but it would probably be better off for this country. And then we're going to focus on us. Here's all your weapons. Yeah,
0: I mean,
1: have fun.
0: Focusing on us is what it's going to be. And I know that, listen, this is a generational divide. There's a lot of people out there who are older, who are like America. And there's a very extremely logical point of view to it, where if America's not in charge, then the wackos are in charge. So if you leave a power vacuum, it's going to be filled by something. I get it. But you have to then draw the core. And maybe we can't know until it's gone. You know, it's one of those things. You don't understand history until, you know, if you don't understand history, then you're doomed to repeat it. I've made the claim that I don't think you can know history unless you live it, or at least are a generation removed from it, right? Where it can be explained to you in graphic detail by people who lived it. And we're getting to the point where we can't right now. And so, you know, an America not at the lead of the world is something that people kind of shrug their shoulders at now, but it could be a disaster for us all. Because we don't realize, because things have just become so normalized, we don't realize how good we have it when we're the world reserve currency, for example, right?
1: There you go. That's the money's the thing. It's choking off the oil from China and Russia. And that's what the real is about. It's like choking them off so they basically have no power because of the dollar bill. That's the other side of it. Yeah, you picked it up with the world currency, because you got to prevent them from becoming the world currency. And that's huge. That's the invisible war.
0: Yeah, people don't realize how well we live. Larry, thanks for the call. In this country, because we are the world, that basically because oil is traded in our dollars and people need it, right? They need American dollars. And so they, you know, we need to borrow money to fund our ridiculous lifestyles that we do, all kinds of stupid things and military action and, you know, social services and all the other stuff we pay for on a regular basis. Learing centers in Minnesota, you know, we pay for that stuff and we borrow money to do it. And, you know, by selling bonds, and people buy that because they need the money. They need to trade, to do whatever, to deal with dollars. All that stuff's dealing with dollars. If you need the dollars, then you're gonna get them. If you don't need them anymore, it's like, why? I'm not gonna buy American. What do I need American dollars for? And then we're sitting there going, pay as you go. Good luck. $39 trillion in debt. It's almost become like a joke now. It's like nobody knows what the limit is because we haven't hit it yet. We're going to hit that limit like a stone wall, and God knows what happens after that, if we do. You know, what happens after that is war. I mean, that's what happens. Dave's in Connecticut. Dave, you're on WPRO. Hi, Dave.
2: Hey, Matt. How you doing?
0: Good, thank you.
2: I heard you before talk about your $4.19 a gallon gas prices. Boy, I take that any day. Most of them in Connecticut are like $4.45 a gallon. There's a station by me. Actually, it's right off the highway, so I can see why they're high, but $4.59 and $4.69.
0: What is, where do you live in Connecticut?
2: Meriden, not sort of in the central part of the state.
0: I was going to say, you can't just take a little ride over and come fill up over here.
2: Well, it'd be an hour and a half ride, so.
0: Be kind of pointless for you. I don't know, maybe you can have somebody can bring some over in cans for you there, Dave. I don't know.
2: Can you go? Hey, I got a cousin that lives out in Rhode Island. So
0: yeah, can you Uber? Can you is it Uber Eats some gasoline? Why not?
2: Hey, I'll give it a shot. Let's try it.
0: All right, Dave. Thanks for the call. I appreciate it. Yeah. Oh yeah.
3: That sucks.

0: Imagine being in California. What's the average gas price in California right now? Is it like $7 a gallon? I think it was like, I think it's probably, it's usually that, it's usually a dollar or more than what we got, right? Because all the wacko stuff they got going on. Would it have to be blessed by a woodland fairy in order for you to use it these days? What's the average in Nick in California?
1: It ranges between 606 to 611.
0: God dang. Jeez. Hot damn. Joe is in Narragansett. Joe, you're on WPRO. Hi, Joe.
2: Hey, Matt. How are you doing today?
0: Good.
2: I take exception to your assertion that things would be worse if, you even said much worse if Kamala was president.
0: Yes.
2: I heard the same things. We survived Obama, and I heard you and people like you fear-mongering, and it's just terrible propaganda. There's no basis to it. Sure, did a lot of illegals come in, but at the end of the term, I believe that they had finally gotten wise to that. So your assertion is BS. It's fear-mongering is what it is.
0: Okay.
2: Well, you can laugh.
0: Neither is your assertion. I mean, your accusation is ridiculous.
2: There's no accusation.
0: You just made an accusation that I'm fear mongering. That's an accusation.
2: Oh yeah, you're right. I accept.
0: Yeah. So I mean, that's
2: that.
0: Just
2: you are fear mongering.
0: No, I'm not. I'm explaining my point of view. That's not fear. How is that fear mongering?
2: You're saying that. If she had gotten in, it would be like the end of the world to me.
0: No,
2: right now,
0: I didn't say that. I say things would be much worse because on top of already being where we are now, we have a bunch of terrible policies like at the border. That's what I said.
2: Well,
0: right.
2: You don't know that. They changed their policies.
0: That is my opinion. That's not fear mongering because she's not going to like take over suddenly. She lost the election. That is my explanation. So it's not fear mongering.
2: She did. And because of a lot of negativity, everything, the criminals are coming, they're taking people out of mental institutions, and stupid Americans.
0: She lost because she was a terrible candidate. She was a terrible candidate. That's why she lost.
2: She was a bad candidate. That I agree with.
0: All right, so what's the issue?
2: Doesn't mean she would have been a bad president.
0: Yes, she would.
2: She was a bad candidate.
0: She'd have been a terrible president.
2: I like all the people that Biden had under him. Biden was, he couldn't communicate. I understand that.
0: Who's but your favorite under Biden?
2: We're a lot smarter and a lot more empathetic to the people than Trump. Trump's building statues to himself. Come on, this man.
0: Who was your favorite under Biden?
2: Who was my favorite under Biden?
0: Yeah, the people you said you liked.
2: I'm an old man. You want me to tap my memory reserves, but I think things ran pretty well, even though there was a lot of jokes made and he was a terrible communicator. Look at the results.
0: This whole entire phone call, you've completely gone back on almost everything you've said in this phone call. You said I was fear mongering. First of all, you said it was fear mongering. I wasn't.
2: No. You're fear mongering, but that's the strategy of Trump. Do you agree that Trump fear mongers?
0: I think all politicians, to a certain extent, say if you don't vote for me, something bad's going to happen. That's everybody. So is that fear-mongering to you?
2: To this extent that they're coming into your house?
0: I don't know, man. I got to tell you, Joe. You're an old man. You said you're an old man, but you don't have a good memory. So maybe you forget all the years. I don't know. They said that George W. Bush was Hitler. They said Mitt Romney was going to take us back to the 50s, but I'm sure you'd be like, Mitt Romney's a great guy now, right?
2: Hey, I like Mitt Romney.
0: Okay. Mitt Romney was going to take everybody back to the 50s, remember?
2: I would have accepted Mitt. I would have accepted McCain.
0: That's fine. You accept all you want.
2: Honorable people.
0: This is a silly conversation. This is a silly conversation. Thanks for the call. It's a stupid conversation. Circular nonsense. It's like, it's so funny how like everything was invented. Everything bad about politics was invented under Trump. Nothing ever existed. They called George W. Bush Hitler, guys. You don't remember this? Remember Dick Cheney? He was Hitler too. He's Darth Vader. You don't remember all this? Hey, nobody else remembers this but me. No, I'm the only one. You don't remember when Mitt Romney said, when I was governor of Massachusetts, we had binders full of women. Oh, binders full of women. Oh, my God. Oh, look at him. He's going to take everybody back to the 50s. Women are going to have back alley abortions under Mitt Romney. Funny. Roe v. Wade is completely gone, and yet, I don't know, people in the back alleys again? Is that fear-mongering? What was the guy's name? Fred? What was his name? What was the guy's last name? Joe, just now? Whatever his name was. Is that fear-mongering? Oh, get it. Just stop it. Just stop it. I love everybody gets brainwashed. Like, it's like Men in Black. Everybody flashed everybody before Trump didn't exist. All right, I got to take a break. I need to breathe.
3: Matt Allen. WPRO. The voice of Southern New England is never more than a click away on the TuneIn app.
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9: In recent years, scientists have really dialed up the urgency to understand PFAS, sometimes referred to as forever chemicals because of how long they take to break down. The latest study found these chemicals may be aging men in their 50s and 60s a bit faster than men who are younger or older or women of any age. Experts we talked to said the accumulation of PFAS may lower testosterone levels in men, impair sperm quality, and increase risks of testicular and kidney cancer. Women, it seems, just seem to be able to clear PFAS faster. Now, whether you're a man or a woman, trying to limit your exposure is a great idea. Three ways to do that. Filter your drinking water. 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I'm Dr. Sanjay Gupta, helping you live a better life.
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5: From ABC News. I'm Mike Dubusky. President Trump now says Iran is taking shots at ships from countries not involved with the U.S.-Iran conflict in the Middle East, including a commercial vessel from South Korea. It comes after the president announced Project Freedom would begin today, a plan to have the U.S. military assist with ships trying to get through the Strait of Hormuz.
6: U.S. Central Command saying the U.S. will use guided missile destroyers, over 100 land and sea-based aircraft, and over 15,000 service members to carry out the job. Iran, which maintains a chokehold on the strait, quickly firing back, calling Trump's effort delusional. Iran's military saying it will attack U.S. forces if they attempt to approach or interfere in the Strait of Hormuz.
5: ABC News Chief White House Correspondent Mary Bruce. Meanwhile, the United Arab Emirates now says it's intercepting Iranian attacks, the first significant attacks it's faced since the ceasefire was established early last month. Tom Klaza with Gulf Oil says it's all putting pressure on oil prices.
7: There is no end in sight to this. The strait needs to be reopened, and it needs to be reopened and restored to where it was beforehand.
5: There is movement in the case of the abortion drug mifepristone.
8: Justice Samuel Alito, who oversees the Fifth Circuit of courts in the United States and has responsibility over this case, has issued a temporary administrative stay. This is a battle that's been brewing for some time, the front line now of the abortion battle in the United States.
5: ABC's Devin Dwyer, a lower court in Louisiana, had sought to restrict by mail access to mifepristone late last week. Now the drug will be available by mail as the court weighs its next move. And Cole Allen is in court today. He's the California man accused of planning an attack on the White House Correspondents' Dinner last month. A judge today expressing concern with the post-arrest treatment of Allen and whether he's faced conditions that amount to abuse. 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
9: I'm Bill Haberman in the Rye-High Home Improvement Specialist News Center. The state fire marshal investigating a house fire in Scituate. Firefighter described as conscious and alert after falling through a floor fighting that fire this morning. DOT says it's expecting six other bridges over the Northeast Rail Corridor. This comes with word the Route 10 North on-ramp to I-95 North has been reopened a little bit more than a week after that guardrail collapsed onto the train tracks below. In sports, the Yankees will try to complete a four-game sweep of the Orioles. The team mourning the loss of longtime broadcaster John Sterling, dead at the age of 87. He spent 36 years in the Yankees play-by-play booth. Red Sox tonight open a three-game series against the Tigers at Detroit. I'm Bill Haberman, WPRO News. Got the ladies from the highways coming up in the...
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2: Getting your heart broken can be really rough. 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It's not just an emotional experience, it's a physical one too. Often described as getting the wind knocked out of you, a knot in your stomach, trouble sleeping. I recently spoke about this with Dr. Yoram Yovel, a psychiatrist and neuroscientist. He was on my podcast, Chasing Life. Now, he told me heartbreak doesn't have to last forever. And while your inclination might be to withdraw, isolate, and shut down, it's often the opposite of what supports healing. One of the things that helps us the most is reconnecting to other people you love. And the reverse is also true, he said. If someone you care about is struggling, don't give up on them. You hold the power to comfort loved ones that are in deep physical or emotional distress. I'm Dr. Sanjay Gupta, helping you live a better life.
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4: From the Seascape Lawn Care Weather Center.
17: Mostly sunny, windy, and warm to kick off the week today with a high of 68. Partly cloudy tonight, comfy with the low down to 50. Breezy and pleasant with sun and a few clouds Tuesday, the high 70. Variably cloudy, breezy, and cooler with a couple of showers Wednesday, the high 64. With WPRO's exclusive AccuWeather, I'm meteorologist Jason Catarina.
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18: Slow leaving downtown on 195 East, 95 South, and 146 South are both slow just a bit where they come together before downtown Providence. 95 North is looking good. Slow on the Mount Hope with the bridge work and packed on the outbound side of the Jamestown. They're doing that work, 138 West. Slow there. I'm Dave Gardner with your right now traffic.
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3: Ladies and gents, speaking of old things, the state of Rhode Island had some amazing documents that were on display at the State House over the weekend to help celebrate the 250th anniversary of the state of Rhode Island's independence, which is actually officially today. Today is the official day back 250 years ago. 1776, where the state of Rhode Island actually didn't write a letter to the king, he actually passed a law repealing its allegiance to the British crown, changing all its oaths, saying anybody that's sworn in here in Rhode Island will no longer pledge allegiance to the king. And that very document, that act of renunciation, was on display at the State House. I put a picture of it up. I went this weekend and put a picture of it up on our Facebook page if you want to see it. It was in a glass case. The pictures aren't that great because it was in a glass case and was the glare was rough to take a picture of. But if you ever get a chance to go to our State House, the State House in Rhode Island is an amazing building. There's a lot of history in there. And it's a history that needs to be all congregated into one place. And to the extent you can, anyway, you can't move the building. But there's a lot of history there, and a lot of history that people don't know. We don't really focus on. But the idea that full 2 months before the United States, at the time with the colonies, and the Continental Congress got together and wrote a letter to the king telling him we're all done with you, Rhode Island did it themselves. And it was no small act. And to give us to set the scene for us is somebody we rely on all the time for history, somebody who is in and of himself a resource that the state of Rhode Island should be using for everything, as far as I'm concerned, when it comes to history. Dr. Pat Conley is on the line, former state historian laureate. Dr. Conley, how are you?
28: Very good, Matt.
3: I appreciate you taking some time with me today. I have a question for you.
28: Yes.
3: We
28: have an answer.
3: I was at the, I usually do. I did a tour over the weekend at the State House, and in the they have a bell area. They call it the bell area, and in there is a replica of the Liberty Bell that was given out to the various states. I believe from Philadelphia. Was it during the bicentennial? I believe.
28: It was the bicentennial. Did a lot of things. We we got a sample bell from Philadelphia, yes. I was the chairman of RI-76, as you recall.
3: Yes. So the reason why I'm asking you, I was told to ask you by the person who did the tour, they said Dr. Conley would know, was that bell ever rung?
28: Not to my knowledge.
3: So that bell's never been rung. Okay. That's what I was curious about. All right.
28: It's kind of ceremonial. A replica given as a gift.
3: And it needs restoration. It's starting to, the piece of wood that holds it up is starting to bow. So they're looking at to raise money to restore it, to keep it there. So anyway, that's an aside. I wanted to ask you that, first of all, because the person who did our tour said, "Doctor, I have no doubt that Dr. Pat Conley would know and was probably responsible for ringing it back when the day." So I said, I had to ask.
28: I'm 76, too. I'm be 88 next month, so I'm, you might say, in the bloom of my senility.
3: Well, Dr. Conley, you've been talking about Rhode Island Independence Day for as long as I've known you. And about, we don't do enough to celebrate it. Explain to people out there listening what the act of renunciation was and what it meant in terms of the investment and the bravery it took to pass it.
28: Well, it was a very courageous measure, but it was not a declaration of independence. Mm-hmm. It was a renunciation of allegiance to the king, which was an incredibly bold and daring step. It became known as the Declaration of Independence more through the efforts of a man by the name of James Slater. Mm-hmm. And he lived in Slatersville, which was a mill village established by John Slater, kind of a pioneering American mill village of great significance. And he was also a descendant of Samuel Slater of Pawtucket Mill fame. Mm-hmm. And on May the 4th of 1884, he hung out his Rhode Island flag and proclaimed May 4th as Rhode Island Independence Day, something that ought to be celebrated. And he kept up his agitation for 24 years. He was persistent, if nothing else. And finally, the General Assembly in May 26th of 1908, declared May 4th a Rhode Island holiday, and in accordance with Slater's wish, Rhode Island's Independence Day. Mm. Now, we got into a little bit of a go-around in 1976 when I was chairman of the Bicentennial. I have some very prominent historians and archivists and librarians on my board and all. And we researched that heavily and found out, quite frankly, that after May the 4th, Rhode Island continued to recognize Parliament and continued to clearly affirm our status in our various documents as an English colony. Mm. And so independence didn't come until we ratified, and in the fashion of federalism, which we helped to develop, didn't come until July 19th here in Rhode Island, when the General Assembly completed its ratification of the Declaration of Independence.
3: Interesting.
28: So, I say facetiously now to embrace the current trends, Rhode Islanders can rename May 4th as No King's Day, and our ratification day of the Declaration, we can call it Julyteenth, and that way we can move many. That move could convert a lot of our present day protesters to patriotic celebrants.
3: There you go. What the- So the renunciation, I mean, would you say then renunciation was less of a brave move than declaring independence?
28: Oh, definitely. Yeah. Renunciation was very significant. It was very defiant. You challenged the king in an age when there were theories concerning the divine right of kings. So it was bold and absolutely James Slater indicated, worthy of observance. Mm. But it wasn't a declaration of independence. It was a renunciation of King George III and his alleged cruelty, his alleged unfairness and hostility to the American colonies. But all of our actions from then onward, we continued to affirm the power of Parliament, and all our documents from May the 4th until July the 19th were referred to us as an English colony. It was only on July 20th when the General Assembly vowed to support the General Congress, meaning the Continental Congress, with our lives and fortunes, did the legislature alter Rhode Island's official name by calling it henceforth the State of Rhode Island and Providence Plantations, and said that from this point onward, no longer designate ourselves as an English colony. Mm. So renunciation is one thing, independence is another. As I say, you don't want to rain on anybody's parade there, but we made it pretty clear during the bicentennial. Myths die hard.
3: Yeah.
28: They're resistant to facts and resistant to reason. And there was a long tradition from 1908 onward to 1976, that it was Independence Day. It's named that officially and legally.
3: Mm-hmm.
28: And so this is just a clarification.
3: That's really interesting.
28: I don't regard it as diminishing the significance of May 4th in any way.
3: That's really fascinating, because when you look at the act of renunciation, there's a part that's crossed out on the actual document, but it reads, the part that's crossed out I really like, and it says, whereas George the Third, King of Great Britain, entirely departing from the duties and character of a good king, instead of protecting, is endeavoring to destroy the good people of this colony and of all the United Colonies by sending fleets and armies to America to confiscate our property and spread fire, sword, and desolation throughout our country in order to compel us to submit to the most debasing and detestable slavery. And whereas protection and allegiance are reciprocal, the latter being only due in consequence of the former. Now, that's the part they didn't end up going with, right? That language, that's crossed out. But that's what they thought about the king specifically, right?
28: Exactly. And that's a perfect statement. You give allegiance in turn for protection. The king wasn't protecting; he was guilty in the minds of Rhode Islanders and other Americans, guilty of tyranny. Now, we can go back, and of course, American historians who have analyzed the Revolution, realize that certain parts of the Declaration of Independence that you read every 4th of July, when I'm there as a commentator, constitute a degree of hyperbole.
3: Mm-hmm.
28: The Declaration of Independence is an indictment, and the prosecutors framing it are the members of Jefferson and his associates in the Second Continental Congress.
3: We've talked about this before. When we do our 3rd of July show, we're going to do it on the 3rd of July this year at the Bristol Common. We've talked about this, and I've asked you, at the time, how many, what was the population on this? And we've always gone with a third were in favor of the revolution, a third were against it, and a third didn't care. Was this this act of renunciation, was it popular in Rhode Island? Was it controversial?
28: Well, there was no outcry against it. Let's put it that way. It was pretty much unanimous, except for Newport. Ironically, Newport, there were six votes against the resolution there. Newport must have had a premonition. It felt that it might be subject, being the port city in Rhode Island, coming up against a Royal Navy, might be subject to occupation and seizure.
3: Mm.
28: Indeed, that's exactly what happened in December of 1776. So there was hesitancy, for sure, when you do something that bold, but we didn't have a Gallup poll or anything like that to measure.
3: Right.
28: The third, a third, and a third, roughly historians of the American Revolution look at it that way. The loyalism was very, very strong, even here in Rhode Island, and particularly down on the Quidnunc Island, and of course, when you say one third, we were overwhelmingly an agricultural community of our nation, where people were spread out. There weren't very many urban areas. Newport was the fifth largest city in colonial America at the time of the American Revolution. So some of the people out there, they were concerned with day-to-day living and all, didn't get too concerned one way or another. It's just like our presidential polls today here. You know, they're of extraordinary support importance, not only for the United States, but given the status and power of the country, of the world itself. And if we get a 60% turnout in a presidential election, that's high. So there's right. even more than a third, you might say, not giving a damn
3: right.
28: or indifference.
3: Sure. Right.
28: Yeah.
3: Right. So at that point, you know, we have this renunciation, act of renunciation. Does that help further the support for the declaration in Philadelphia?
28: Oh, absolutely. Yeah. They're very well aware. And the person who was at Philadelphia, of course, you had William Ellery, but you had Stephen Hopkins. Mm. And Hopkins was a major figure, recognized as such by John Adams and others, but not too much by American historians. He's really one of the fathers of American federal theory. He's the principal force behind the creation of the Rhode Island and the Continental Navy. And, you know, he was a man of considerable influence. He was one of the few individuals ever in Rhode Island who was Speaker of the House, Chief Justice of our Supreme Court, and also governor. So when he went to Philadelphia, you know, he spoke with a considerable degree of authority and influence, both in the First Continental and the Second Continental Congress. So, yeah, Rhode Island's actions certainly had an impact. And I've always lamented that Rhode Island gets bypassed by national historians of the American Revolution. It's disgraceful. I think that we, as far as being forward towards independence, we rank with Massachusetts and Virginia, and they get all the credit and we get little. And certain events like the Gaspee incident, which dwarfed the Boston Tea Party as far as an act of defiance. A Gaspee, you fire on and sink a British naval vessel, capture its crew, wound its commander, and that's a little bit more severe doing that in June of 1772 than getting half drunk, dressing like an Indian, and dumping tea into Boston Harbor in December 1773.
3: Yeah.
28: And
3: yet, so.
28: Even today, with the you see it for the 250th, some of the works that are being histories that are being shown on television, kind of start everything with the Boston Tea Party and overlook the Gaspee. So, as I say, we're like Rodney Dangerfield of the colonies. We get no respect.
3: Were you a fan of the Ken Burns latest documentary? Did you find it, appropriate or satisfying at all?
28: Well, it didn't do justice to Rhode Island.
3: Yeah, well, we're the redhead stepchild.
28: Yeah, we always get passed over.
3: Yeah,
28: and Ken Burns is a great, documentary historian, and he's done magnificent work on the Civil War and baseball and other things. He's amazing and a tremendous national treasure. But the fact that he kind of overlooks Rhode Island, I don't think diminishes him greatly, other than in the hearts of knowledgeable Rhode Islanders.
3: So, Dr. Conley, there is going to be evidently some sort of a celebration at the Rhode Island, the old State House. But we have several. We have several State Houses, correct?
28: Yeah, I did a book on the State Houses of Rhode Island. I was a co-author. And the five, you might say, original State Houses, or ones that were State Houses when decommissioned, still survive. You know, the Colony House in Newport, the old State House in Providence, the Kent County Courthouse and State House, which is now the town hall there, the Washington County Courthouse, which is mostly devoted to library purposes, And, of course, the Bristol County Courthouse, which I led a campaign to save and restore that back in the 1990s. I founded the Bristol State House Foundation and worked with George Sisson to get substantial grants for its restoration and expansion. So I have a book called The State Houses of Rhode Island. It's a heavily illustrated book written with a couple of the staff of the Rhode Island Historic Preservation Commission and pictures by Warren Jagger. And it's a color book and available from the Rhode Island Publication Society, which ironically has a phone number of 272-1776.
3: Excellent. You can get all your books there, right? All the publications you've made over the years?
28: Yeah, we have about 130 books on various areas of Rhode Island. The Publication Society started in 1974 when I created a publications committee of the Bicentennial Commission. And after the commission expired, I created the Rhode Island Publications Society Incorporated, a nonprofit. And so it's continued on basically for the last 52 years. And it's produced between books and pamphlets on Rhode Island, about 130 of them, and many of them still in print.
3: Excellent. Dr. Conley, I'm looking forward to seeing you on the 3rd in Bristol, as always. We're going to have a good time. Yep. I can't thank you enough for coming on and giving us your perspective on this historic day. And just thank you. Appreciate you.
28: Okay, great talking to you, as always, man.
3: All right, Dr. Pat Conley, ladies and gentlemen, former state historian laureate. We got to take a break. We'll come back. Guys, we need a museum. We need a museum. I'll tell you about it when we come back.
0: Matt Allen. Let us keep you company at home. 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
3: All right, so there's a proposal out there that you're going to vote on whether or not to have a state archive built so that we can go and not only keep our records and our history safe and whatever, but actually go be able to go see it. I'll tell you about it when we come back.
2: ABC News, I'm Mike Tabusky. Lots of new developments in the war in Iran today, with the United Arab Emirates now reporting a new wave of attacks from Tehran near an oil depot in the area. ABC's Tom Sufi Burridge.
5: If you think about where the attack on Fujairah to the east of there, that's the east of the Strait of Hormuz. So that is an area where there have been able to be oil exports going out of that port up until now. And so the Iranians seem to be sending a signal. There's also, critically, been the report of a cargo vessel off the coast of the UAE in that broad vicinity, also struck.
2: The increased hostilities come about a month into a fragile ceasefire. In the same day, President Trump announced the U.S. military will begin escorting ships through the Strait of Hormuz. Cole Allen is in court today. He's the accused White House Correspondents' Dinner attacker. Over the weekend, Allen's lawyers asked for him to be taken off suicide watch, but later took back that request. This is ABC News.
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9: Mostly sunny, windy, and warm to kick off the week today with a high of 68. Partly cloudy tonight, comfy with the low down to 50. Breezy and pleasant with sun and a few clouds Tuesday, the high 70. Variably cloudy, breezy and cooler with a couple of showers Wednesday, the high 64. With WPRO's exclusive AccuWeather, I'm meteorologist Jason Caterina.
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10: On 95 South, it starts to get slow just about the bus terminal down to 146, then again before that 195 merge in Providence. 95 North, busy from just before Thurber's up to downtown. 195 East, you got some brake lights heading out. The same on the 610 inbound before downtown. It's tough on the Mount Hope with the bridge work. And packed on the outbound side of the Jamestown Bridge, 138 westbound for the work there. That is very slow. I'm Dave Gardner with your right now traffic.
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17: A better life with Dr. Sanjay Gupta.
18: In recent years, scientists have really dialed up the urgency to understand PFAS, sometimes referred to as forever chemicals because of how long they take to break down. The latest study found these chemicals may be aging men in their 50s and 60s a bit faster than men who are younger or older or women of any age. Experts we talked to said the accumulation of PFAS may lower testosterone levels in men, impair sperm quality, and increase risks of testicular and kidney cancer. Women, it seems, just seem to be able to clear PFAS faster. Now, whether you're a man or a woman, trying to limit your exposure is a great idea. Three ways to do that. Filter your drinking water. Don't use non-stick cookware like Teflon, and avoid fast food packaging, which are sometimes coated with these chemicals. I'm Dr. Sanjay Gupta. helping you live a better life.
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3: All right, listen. I'm going to tell you this. I don't want you to get mad at me. But sometimes you got to say some things that might make people mad. I was at the State House this weekend. I went to do the 250 tour. They had an open house for people at the State House. We had Greg Amore on, Secretary of State, last week. They did an excellent job. You go to the State House, you could see the Actor Annunciation, which is what we're celebrating today. They call it May 4th, being Rhode Island Independence Day. But to Dr. Connolly's point, it's not technically, we didn't declare independence. We just renounced our allegiance to the king. You know, you might think, same difference. Whatever. Okay. Putting that aside, the Act of Renunciation was in a glass case up in the library at the State House. The gift shop was down on a separate floor next to the charter, which is like a little museum room, which, you know, they have climate controlled because that act, which is an amazing document to look at, being that it's like, I don't know, how many hundred years old is that? It was almost 400 years old, some ridiculous thing. It's the original charter from King Charles? I can't remember the king. But anyway, charter that created Rhode Island is there. The actual document itself, the case that it was delivered in is there. The seal that was on. It's in this, you know, hermetically sealed, gas-filled chamber. You can look at it. The lights are low. We have these, not to mention the fact that our copy of the Declaration of Independence was not there. I wanted to see that. That was not there. That's going to be making its way around the state, or has been making its way around the state, as we celebrate the 250th anniversary coming up on July 4th. We have amazing documents. That's just some of them. And we have, like, nowhere to display them and nowhere to put them. We have this nice display. It's museum quality in, like, the basement of the State House. It's not the basement. It's, like, the bottom floor of the State House. You would have to, like, good luck finding it. It's, like, tucked away outside the, what's the name of the room? It's the one of the hearing rooms that's down there. Is that the, is this House Finance? I can't remember what hearing room it is. But it's, like, it's not in a prominent place. You got to go searching for it. You got to get directions to it. It's downstairs. And it's very nice. It's just a display that's up on the wall that you walk around and you see Rhode Island history from its inception from the Charter all the way up to the Constitution. Right? It's all in order. You can do this. This is the kind of thing that needs to be in a history museum. I was so hoping that D.K. Abbas could find, who was the archaeologist who was trying to look for the Gatsby. I was so hoping to God that she found a piece of the Gatsby, because that would be so cool. But we have the Gatsby, the burning of the Gatsby. We have our own copy of the Declaration of Independence. We have the Act of Renunciation. We have all this history in the state of Rhode Island that goes back all the way to before the founding of our country, and we don't have a place to put it. Now, so I went to the State House. I saw these things. I'm like, we need one building for kids to go and visit this. How much of this stuff? Now, my son was so bored, his eyes were bleeding, but he's 13 years old. And, you know, your parents make you go to this kind of thing. I wouldn't like it either. But if properly, enticed with, a good gift shop and things like this, you could make a little bit of a tourism stop in the state of Rhode Island, specifically for our children. Now, why is this important? I don't know, man. Why is it important to tell people about your great-grandfather? Your history matters. Where you come from, the legacy you carry on every day has weight to it. You've got to be able to be proud of your history so that you can possibly live up to it in the future. So there's a plan to ask on the ballot for people to borrow $60 million. This is now pared down. Originally, it was like $102 million. $60 million is the last I heard. They want to put this Rhode Island History Center thing, like it's going to act as an archives, but also as a display center, across the street from the State House on the lawn of the Department of Administration. If you've ever been to the State House, say you're on the Smith Street side, is it? No, yeah, Smith Street side. And you look across the street, that building over there is the Department of Administration. They have a big old lawn right there. They want to stick this thing right on the side of the lawn. They want to borrow $60 million to do it, to put it up. Now, I'm not a fan of spending money on things you don't need or to spend money on things you do need. I want to be frugal with the money. But, you know, we got to have some nice things. Like, people were complaining about the refurbishing of the Independent Man. Listen, or as the Attorney General says, the Independence Man. you got to take care of this stuff. The State House in and of itself, like I told you, I was doing this tour with an excellent, excellent, excellent tour guide. They estimate that if you're going to build the State House today, they built it back in the late, I think it opened in like the early 1900s, but it would be $1 billion. Right? $1 billion. It's a huge, you have a lot of things to be proud of. Unfortunately, what goes on in the building, maybe not so much. But the building itself, the history around it, there's a lot of history up there. And there's no place to hold it. So you need a centralized place. It could be a place of prominence, a place of pride, something. Where every school child in the state could go for a field trip. You understand? To show where we came from. To show the documents that are out there, that the charter is unbelievable. They attribute the condition of the charter to it being on animal skin, but you wouldn't be able to tell by looking at it. It's unbelievable. it looks like it was just written. I mean, it's really something. It's amazing to keep to behold. And it's, you know, it's hundreds and hundreds of years old. It's moved around from governor's house to governor's house. The thing's been through the rigmarole. So

0: Rhode Island's the only state that doesn't have a place where all its documents and its history can be held. We don't have one. There's so much history. You know, Dr. Conley talked about how we get no respect. The burning of the Gaspy, shot the commanding officer, burned the boat to the waterline, to the point now where they're trying to find splinters so they can say, look, we found the Gaspy. There's nothing left. You understand? Tea Party, they reenacted, they got museums, they got all kinds of stuff. But, well, burning the Gaspy, we have a celebration, and people go, what are you going to do? Come on. This is something we need to be proud of, and I'm thinking that, you know, maybe the museum part is the something that we just all have to bite the bullet and support so we can get something going. Quite frankly, I don't like the location, be honest with you. I wish it was good. No, the theory, the logic behind the location, I think, is good logic, so that you can see the State House historically and then just go across the street and see the rest of the stuff historically. It's all in one spot. But I would like to have like a little park around this place. Have a little nice area. People can sit and have lunch and go learn their own history. Where you can take your 13-year-old on a Saturday afternoon and bore him to the point where he wants to fall asleep and die. I mean, that's, you know, that's what I did Saturday. But that's, you know, that's the rite of passage. Someday he'll take his 13-year-old there and bore the hell out of them. So my point is this. We have a lot of historical documents. We have a lot of amazing history in the state of Rhode Island. And if we could have a connection to the past and have pride in it, maybe it would change our future to the point where we could actually go, you know, we have a legacy to live up to rather than to live down. So I'm just saying. And by the way, I got to tell you, I was showing off the State House to my family, and I said, look at this beautiful marble. And we're outside, we're looking at the front of it, and it says State of Rhode Island and Providence Plantations. And again, I was sickened by the fact that they changed the name of the state. Sickened by it. And I'm thinking, that's not coming off. That better not come off that State House. You better leave it right there. It's literally engraved into the marble. State of Rhode Island and Providence Plantations. If you think, and I went into the stateroom and I saw the stupid carpet, and they had the dumb, I wanted to take the carpets off. The job lot round carpets that are hiding the seal. It was so dumb. I just take it off and leave the carpet alone. It says Providence on it. So what? Let it be. Leave the history alone. People who want to rewrite history, who want to go ahead and erase history, those are the people who are trying to, they're gaslighting us. Leave it alone. Leave the thing alone. Leave it all alone. I wish we could get a redo, but you know what? I don't want to do the redo because I might get even more depressed because this time they'll vote for it even harder. So it's not good. But I'm just saying, you may want to consider supporting the bond to get us a museum so that people can be proud of their history. That's all I'm going to say. Just want to say that. Get it out there. You consider, if you want to say yes or no, you can, but I'm just telling you. You got to have some pride in some things. These things are worth keeping. They're worth looking at. They're worth remembering and or learning about for the first time, quite frankly. All right, we got to take a break when we come back. Do you know we have? We have, I almost want to play this. This is from, I think, was it from last year? I don't know when this is from, but we have Sheldon Whitehouse reading as a commemoration of our deep history. There was a time, I don't remember when this was, but Sheldon Whitehouse took to the Senate floor and was reading from a book about the Gaspy. He was bragging about the Gaspy affair. And I almost want to play it. Do you want to hear Sheldon Whitehouse reading a book about the Gaspy affair? Can we give him a little taste, Nick? Just a little tidbit?
1: Mr. President, I take the Senate back to June 9th. Of 1772, and I read from Rory Raven's Burning the Gaspy.
0: Gaspy.
1: A handful of longboats glided across the water on a moonless night. The men,
0: do you want to hear more of this?
1: Some at the oars, others nervously fingering muskets or clubs or handspikes, were silent as they drew closer and closer to the silhouette of a schooner a short distance away.
0: All right, stop right there. I mean, that's just a little taste. When we come back, I'll play the rest of it for you. Just so you can feel a little

0: swelling of pride in our history. Now, there's some salty language in here, but I think you can handle it. That'll be next.
1: Matt Allen. 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
0: Spring is here, of course, and today, if you're like me today, on the docket is a lawn mowing session. 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
10: Getting your heart broken can be really rough. It'll happen to most of us at some point in our lives. It's not just an emotional experience, it's a physical one too. Often described as getting the wind knocked out of you, a knot in your stomach, trouble sleeping. I recently spoke about this with Dr. Yoram Yovil, a psychiatrist and neuroscientist. He was on my podcast, Chasing Life. Now, he told me heartbreak doesn't have to last forever. And while your inclination might be to withdraw, isolate, and shut down, it's often the opposite of what supports healing. One of the things that helps us the most is reconnecting to other people you love. And the reverse is also true, he said. If someone you care about is struggling, don't give up on them. You hold the power to comfort loved ones that are in deep physical or emotional distress. I'm Dr. Sanjay Gupta, helping you live a better life.
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0: All right, ladies and gents, if this isn't enough to get you your pride in Rhode Island history up through your up to your throat and through your eyeballs, I don't know what to tell you. From last year, Sheldon Whitehouse reading a selection from a book about the burning of the Gaspee. 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
15: A white British ensign fluttered from the schooner's topmast in a humid breeze. A sentry on deck peered into the darkness, catching sight of the approaching boats. "Who comes there?" he called. The men in the boats bristled at the sentry's English accent. "We mean to come aboard," replied a big man in the lead boat. "You cannot," the sentry shouted back. "You cannot come aboard." A moment later, the schooner's commanding officer came on deck. Roused from his bunk, he stood at the rail in his shirt sleeves. Raising a pistol, he warned the men not to come closer. Another man in another boat rose to his feet and declared,
0: "Careful, there's some salty language here.
15: I am the sheriff of the county of Kent." That would be Kent County, Rhode Island. "I am the sheriff of the county of Kent, goddamn you. I have a warrant to apprehend you, goddamn you. So surrender, goddamn you." The officer drew his sword and repeated his warning. Some of the sailors under his command joined him, weapons at the ready. In one of the boats, a man turned to the friend seated next to him, saying, "Reach me your gun. I can kill that fellow." The gun was handed over. Shouldering the musket, the man took aim, and the shot echoed across the waters. The officer doubled over and fell. The officer involved was Lieutenant Duddingston of the Royal Navy. The ship he was on was the HMS Gaspee, a naval vessel deployed as a revenue cutter to harass the trade of the Rhode Island colonials.
0: See that? Does not stir in your heart the feverishness of patriotism? There you go. Seriously, have pride in this Rhode Island Independence Day. The Matt Allen Show is out. Dan York shows up next. I'll see you tomorrow. Have a great afternoon. Bye.

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1: From ABC News, I'm Mike Dubusky. Today's the first day of Project Freedom, according to the Trump administration, a plan to have the U.S. military escort ships through the Strait of Hormuz. But it comes as Iran launches a new wave of attacks on the United Arab Emirates, according to the country's government. ABC News contributor and former Defense Department official Mick Mulroy.
2: It's a violation of the ceasefire, and it is significantly ratcheting it up. The UAE is not only geographically close to Iran, but they are politically close to Israel.
1: Also, the British military's Maritime Trade Operations Center now says a cargo ship was on fire off the UAE's coast. The tensions around the Strait of Hormuz have led to a spike in oil prices today, which have already led to elevated gas prices here in the U.S.
3: Americans are clearly frustrated right now with this significant surge in gas prices. That this operation the administration is now launching, they want this to work, to bring gas prices down. But of course, experts say that is going to take some time. Even if the war were to suddenly stop right now and ships were to get through the strait, there is going to be significant time before gas prices go back to normal.
1: ABC News White House correspondent Karen Travers. The Supreme Court now says the abortion drug mifepristone will continue to be available by mail for the time being, with Justice Samuel Alito this morning issuing a temporary stay on a lower court's decision. ABC News medical contributor Dr. Darian Sutton.
4: Mifepristone is actually a multi-purpose medication. It, of course, is used in abortions, but it's also used when unfortunate incidents happen early in pregnancy, for example, miscarriages, to prevent complications. It is still a major part of reproductive health, specifically with medication abortions. 6 out of 10 abortions are medication abortions, and 1 out of 4 of those treatments are provided through telehealth.
1: The order from Alito is set to expire May 11th, 1 week from today. Legal experts say that means the court will make a more permanent decision on the drug before then. 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
0: From the Rye-High Home Improvement Specialist News Center.
5: I'm Dan Paquette in the NBC 10 newsroom with what's making news on this Monday afternoon here on WPRO. For the first time since 2019, there's nonstop service to Cape Verde from TF Green Airport. TACV Cabo Verde Airlines will operate weekly flights, and this will expand international travel options at TF Green Airport. Rhode Island Department of Transportation has reopened the Route 10 North on-ramp to 95 North in Cranston. It was closed for about 9 days after a guardrail barrier broke off and fell onto the Amtrak tracks below. Crews cleared the tracks and added safety supports. Inspectors are now checking similar bridges around the state. Gas prices in Rhode Island are up another 31 cents from last week. AAA puts the average price for a gallon of regular at $4.39. I paid $4.30 in Coventry yesterday. It's not much better in Massachusetts, where it's $4.35 a gallon. The national average is $4.45. The war in Iran is driving oil prices higher, and domestic supplies are tightening up. Finally, today is Rhode Island Independence Day. It was 250 years ago on May 4th, 1776, when Rhode Island became the first colony to cut ties with the king. To celebrate, the old state house is open to the public. The building on Benefit Street in Providence just went through a major renovation. More news coming up on NBC.
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11: Good Monday afternoon to you. Right now we're dealing with an accident at 138 west at the Jamestown Bridge. It's backing up traffic onto Main Road. 95 north from Thurber's to 195, going to take you a couple of minutes. 114, both north and southbound on the Mount Hope Bridge, is expecting delays due to some bridge maintenance that's happening. 610 connector inbound between Dean Street and 95 is slow. Same goes for 195 east from Gano to the Washington Bridge. 195 west from Pawtucket Ave to Broadway is sluggish. Your stop and go, 95 south from the Lonsdale Ave on-ramp to the state offices exit. I'm John Laurenti with your Right Now Traffic.
0: From the Seascape Lawn Care Weather Center.
12: Partial clouds for tonight, low 49. Breezy with sunshine and clouds tomorrow. High for Tuesday, 71. Tomorrow night, cloudy, low 55. Wednesday's high 64. With WPRO's exclusive AccuWeather, I'm Andy Robb.
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14: 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Hopefully you as well. You know, there's a lot I want to get to today, certainly taking a look at the global scene. 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On this Monday, May 4th, 2026, good afternoon, Southern New England. 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Some developments, certainly, when it comes to the war in Iran right now. Look, it's the easiest way to say it right out of the gate is it's not that surprising. But we certainly see a revamp of hostilities as to exactly what's happening right now. We're going to try to bring you as best real-time reporting as we can as things develop. Because a lot of times what happens is, folks, we get international news packages, we play them for you, and then things are continuing to develop in the time from when that package was filed and when we play it. So rather than doing that, I'll just give you the general as to where that stands right now, that being the war in Iran. Look, shots fired between the U.S. and Iran. I mean, there's no other way to put it. Now, some drone strikes on the United Arab Emirates are at the heart of this. Iran launching drone strikes there, and the U.S. engaged in what they're calling, look, this Project Freedom idea that the U.S. is going to guide commercial vessels through the blockade of the Strait of Hormuz is, they say it's working. The question always becomes, how sustainable is anything? When we talk about this war, when we talk about anything really involved in the global conflicts of recent times, resolutions, how sustainable are they? So you talk about escorting ships through the Strait of Hormuz, that's fine. What does that look like tomorrow? What does that look like Wednesday? Because really, in real time, you obviously have the casualties on the ground and the disruption there. That's first and foremost. The bloodbath that war actually is, that's one. Then two, you have the economic ripple effect, which is not going to go away anytime soon, even if things were restored to where they were before the U.S. invasion. So there's that fallout and an inability for anybody industrially wrap their heads around what's going on. So basically, when I look at the situation, when we talk about covering Iran right now, sure, we can give you factoids. Here's what happened today. Here's what happened. You'll hear that at the top of the hour, the bottom of the hour. What I'm interested in are themes, and particularly for you out there, how does this impact your life in southern New England? And not just the gas prices, which are up. They're at their highest point in a zillion months or whatever it is here in southern New England. We get it. But on a practical basis, how does all this impact you? Those are the questions that I'm most interested in. And that's what we try to bring you, whether it's here on the Dan York Show or on Bartholomew Town or anywhere else that I'm involved in. So throughout the course of the day today, again, we'll keep an eye on specifics if they come up, but just a general back and forth. What are you going to do? Call in and tell us you like the war, you don't like the war. What else is there to say? We're all stuck observing this, essentially. Now, some people obviously are on the ground involved in it, but for the most part, we are in an observational scenario. And the political ramifications, I would argue, are not anywhere near as severe as some would argue. Later in the broadcast, I'm going to play you. We play this pollster often, Harry Enten from CNN, but he made a statement in a poll that I heard today that is absolutely not true. And it completely shows how anybody who is opposed to Donald Trump is now using the situation of a quote unquote unpopular war or a quote unquote unpopular position on any number of issues as carte blanche to say that Donald Trump is going to lose or any Trumpian candidate or maybe Trump is going to lose in 28, even predicting the midterms, when in fact, I would argue that that is not true. Because what we saw, not only with 2016, but certainly in 2020, and no doubt in 2024, was that there are plenty of people who hold their nose and vote for Donald Trump. Doesn't matter if polls are showing that independents, even Republican-leaning independents, are moving away from Donald Trump. The question is a meaningless one if you don't have the juxtaposition against what the Democratic Party is actually going to be. You can say, yeah, I don't approve of Trump as a human. I don't approve of him with the Iran action. I don't approve of the state of the economy writ large right now, the affordability crisis, the cruelty, the isolationism, you name it. Doesn't mean anything from a political standpoint until you understand the juxtaposition of the moment. So while pollsters and CNN is going to assert that everybody hates Trump, I'm telling you right now, when you talk about it in a political context, it's a lot different than a Sunday afternoon conversation with your friends. And that should be a warning to Democrats. It's the same warning they should have understood in 2016, and they didn't. It's the same warning that they probably should have understood better in 2020, given the outcome long term of what happened with the elevation of Joe Biden. It's a scenario they couldn't wrap their heads around in 2024. The Epstein stuff, whatever, has proven the fundamental tenet. There really is no MAGA. There really is no movement. It's just about Donald Trump. Trump supporters love Donald Trump. They can't get enough of the guy. Doesn't matter. Nothing else matters. You have to have that fundamental understanding from a political standpoint. You're not talking about a normal back and forth where people are making rational decisions based on what's in their own best interests most of the time. So we'll get to that later on in the broadcast as well, because I just think it's important. We're going to see more and more of this. I saw that poll and I went, whoa, wait a second. What are you talking about? They put up on the screen actual results of independent voters and how Trump performed amongst independent voters in the 2024 election. And then a categorically different set of people who were polled and how they responded in 2026 and tried to make the argument that Trump has seen a 40-something percent collapse amongst independents. Now, anybody who's listened to me for a long time knows that I would love that. You don't have to listen to me for a long time, for 5-10 minutes. You know that I loathe Donald Trump and the Trump presidency. But you can't pretend it's not happening and try to move in a different direction just because that's what you want. If it's not real, it's not there. Right now, there really is no alternative that has any kind of meaning for the average everyday person. You want to call them independent, you want to call them this middle America, whatever. The average everyday person has no idea what they're looking at right now politically. And Trump supporters are not going to move on issues. The only way they move is if Donald Trump tells them to move. Even then, they'll say, oh, it's a deep fake. It's this, that. See, I have 10, 15 people will pop up right away on these phone lines telling you that, you know, it's not even the real Trump. He was replaced by John Kennedy Jr. So it's nuts. We live in the mirror world. And that's why it's so important to understand that as you pay attention to politics in this election cycle here, locally, going into the midterms, and definitely into 2028, nothing that you've known to be true about politics before applies here. Because if it did, we never would have gone into Iran. The idea that these guys didn't understand the outcome that was likely to occur from an economic standpoint, from a fracturing of global confidence in the ability of the petrodollar and the U.S. to be some kind of stabilizing factor in the global economy. We are a destabilizing factor. That should be a disqualifier for an American president. It's not. The mirror world. So I want to make sure we touch on that for sure throughout the course of the day today. Look, polls continue to show that people are feeling more and more bleak about their finances. And this ties into an issue that we talked about last week. Dan engaged a conversation that I thought was really important. And I think it was a good thing that we had it here on the show and that I was able to chime in with some of my own takes. And that would be on, well, it started as reaction to what's happening with May Day protests. And really the theme that Dan was touching on, which I actually completely agree with, which is when you pair economic frustration or optimism, things of this sort, with other issues. One, it can be challenging from a coalition building standpoint practically on the ground if those issues juxtapose too much. But number two, yes, it can be more difficult to, I guess this is still part of coalition building, but bring new people into the fold. If they say, well, wait a minute, York's example last week, you got May Day protests happening at the State House, happening around the city. And certainly you got the labor organizations, the rightful concern about the cost of living in Rhode Island and beyond, paired with signage that says things like abolish ICE. Now, I made the argument last week, I don't think that's that controversial, but I also understand the institutional dilemma that emerges when you say, okay, we're here for affordability, but we also are going to go abolish ICE and any number of other issues. To me, they work in league there. They cannot be separated. These concepts are fundamentally the same thing. But yes, from the political standpoint of bringing new people into the fold, I totally agree that given the reality of polling data and just general sentiment, right now is a moment where you would want to see more of a coalition around populism from an economic standpoint, very similar to what you saw in 2014, 2015, 16, where Sanders and Trump emerged. And less of a, I don't know, wedge issue type of mindset. I agree that that would be very, very helpful in finding some kind of, again, alternative that people could look at and say, yeah, okay, I get it. That even if it's a lesser of two quote-unquote, or actual evils. But we still find ourselves in a scenario where you've got an administration run amok. We've become even more so of in some ways, a laughingstock around the world, but also we've become that much more feared. Maybe that's the goal, because you saw what happened with Maduro. One second, you're the president of Venezuela. Two or three minutes later, you're in a helicopter. You wake up across from the Barclays Center in Brooklyn in jail. At the Metropolitan Detention Center. That just happened. That's real. And some people love that stuff. But most people understand that that kind of stuff is disruptive. At minimum. If not outright illegal. Yet, you look at it and you go, okay, well, what's my alternative? That's the crisis of this country right now. There isn't one. There isn't a real alternative. Don't tell me, you know, maybe Pete Buttigieg, or I heard Kamala's going to get back in. Maybe Gina Raimondo. It's not that, man. It's a spirit thing. It's an idea. It's a, what do you want this place to be? Nobody has a picture of it. Nobody at least represents that picture that I can see. That's the most dangerous aspect of this moment. And so people are rightfully upset about so many different things. And we see it here on the ground in Rhode Island. Just take a look at the new RIPAC report. I'm going to interview Michael DeBias next week about the new RIPAC report. In sum, Rhode Island stinks to all high heaven when it comes to business, development, and job creation. We stink to all high heaven when it comes to business and economic development and job creation. Academically researched fact. So people look around and they go, geez, I can't afford to live in Providence. I can't afford to live in Pawtucket. I can't afford to live anywhere around here. And then you hear the common refrain, well, get a better job. Okay, great. That is true. The number one thing you can do as an individual to improve your wealth is to earn more money. But doing what? Exactly. So people are frustrated. That forces people to work in uncomfortable scenarios. And I don't mean uncomfortable like it's not fun. It means they're working well below the standard or technical ability that they are capable of. They're earning well below what they should earn. It's cyclical, right? And so people have a right. I'm with them all the way. They have a right to want to see change and demand more. They know something's off. They are experiencing it in real time. And yet there's a malaise when it comes to general protest, when it comes to general action and activism. Sure, there are plenty of people who are engaged on the ground every single day in volunteer capacities and professional capacities, in elected capacities, private sector capacities. Absolutely. But it's not a groundswell. There's no central theme. There's no central idea. There's no current that you feel like you either got to get on and go with, or try to dig your own tributary and say, no, let's go this way with the same energy. Let's move it. It's just stagnant water, man. So if you were out there protesting on May Day, congratulations, man. Congratulations on stepping up. And don't let anybody make you feel like you aren't doing exactly what this country was built for. Now, sure, a little bit of, you know, okay, sometimes it becomes a little bit much. You know, you line up, you're singing the Pete Seeger songs, the whole thing. Is that a little bit much? Not to me. I mean, that's in my blood. But for some people, they might say, okay, you know, this makes me uncomfortable. I'd rather see, you know, men playing sports or you know, drinking beers and crushing cans on their head or whatever. Maybe that makes you more comfortable than people gathering together to sing protest songs. Okay. But good for you, man. Good for all you people who actually step up to voice that which is wrong. Because that's the only way we're going to find our center of gravity. which is the one thing that we don't have right now. 325 at WPRO. It's Bill Bartholomew in for Dan. I want to tell you about a really fun stretch of days I've had here in Rhode Island. I call it a Rhode Island tour. And I think I have a little bit of insight as to what a lot of you guys are thinking about right now and how, at least here in Rhode Island, we might be able to find that center of gravity. 438-9776, 438-WPRO. It's the Dan York Show, weekdays 3 to 6 on WPRO. Back after this.
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14: All right, we are coming up on our bottom of the hour headlines. 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That's 438-WPRO if you want to be a part of the broadcast. When we get back from our headlines, I want to kind of build on this idea I started with here that I think from my observations over the course of this weekend, there's a lot of answers amongst our community as to what people want and what people need right now and how we might be able to find that center of gravity. And I want to be clear as well, folks. You know, it's so easy to fall into the trap of when I say looking for a center of gravity, right? Well, what do you mean? Like just the alternative to Trump? It could be viewed in that sort of A-B context. It could be something that nobody's ever thought of before. I don't know. On the 250th anniversary of the Declaration of Independence here in Rhode Island, all right? Doesn't that make you think, like, isn't it time to do something bold? Even just a little bit? Like, what is the main thing that connects all of us that has been sucked out of the air in recent times? We'll talk about it when we come back, and I'll tell you how I found it out in Rhode Island this past couple of days.
1: I'm Mike Dubusky. President Trump is stopping short of saying Iran has violated the ceasefire following reports from the United Arab Emirates this morning that it's intercepting Iranian drones and missiles. ABC News contributor and former Defense Department official Mick Mulroy outlines how the UAE may have found themselves a target of Tehran since the war began.
2: They are politically close to Israel, which Qatar and Oman are not. In fact, there's even some reports that there's Israelis in the Emirates. So that is probably why while Iran is focusing on them.
1: It's all put pressure on oil prices here at home, with gas prices in the U.S. now topping $4.45 a gallon on average. German authorities now say a violent rampage has taken place in the city of Leipzig, with a car reportedly driving into a crowd of people. The mayor of Leipzig says two people have died as a result of the incident, and the driver is in custody. This is ABC News.
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11: Good Monday afternoon to you. Right now, crews are dealing with an accident 138 West at the Jamestown Bridge. It's backing up traffic onto Main Road. Got some bridge work happening, 114 both north and southbound on the Mount Hope Bridge. You can expect some delays if you're traveling in that area. 610 connector inbound between Route 10 and Dean Street is heavy. 195 East from 95 to the Washington Bridge is stop and go. Same goes for 195 West from the Wampanoag Trail to 95. 95 North from Route 10 to 195 going to take you 5. Same goes for 95 South from the S-curves to 195. I'm John Laurenti with you right now traffic.
0: From the Seascape Lawn Care Weather Center.
12: Partial clouds for tonight, low 49. Breezy with sunshine and clouds tomorrow. High for Tuesday, 71. Tomorrow night, cloudy, low 55. Wednesday's high 64. 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
23: There's something I'd like to talk to you about today, something that's been circulating on the internet that's become a real problem. Deep fake videos of me endorsing products that I've never even heard of and I have no relationship with whatsoever. Let me tell you clearly, these videos are scams. They are designed to take your money. Now, a couple things you should keep in mind. If something sounds too good to be true, it probably is. When you look at these videos, if they don't seem natural, if there's something off about them, the audio or the video, it's probably AI generated. And if you come across something that does pique your interest, see if you can find evidence of it from other sources. I promise you this, if I discover something incredible that you need to know about, I'm going to talk about it somewhere that you can easily find, not on some shady social media site. I'm Dr. Sanjay Gupta, helping you live a better life.
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14: Hey, everybody. Bill Bartholomew here in for Dan on the Dan York Show. It's WPRO, and you can be a part of the broadcast by dialing 438-9776. That's 438-WPRO. Lots I want to get to today. I want to tell you about my weekend, actually, in just a moment. I'm really great chance to get out and, I mean, it's like get out and meet Rhode Islanders. I mean, that's what we do every day by default, intentional or not. But I was involved in four different events this weekend that really took me not only geographically to different parts of the state, but ideologically, focus, whatever. And I have to say that there was one moment in particular at one of these events that really, I was like, that's it. That's the thing. That is the core piece of what I've been trying to articulate as to what I feel is so missing right now, or what I miss. How about that? I'll just keep it to my own experience. What I miss right now about the flavor of interacting with people, right? Don't you miss it too? Don't you feel, especially for people who are a little bit extra sensitive, that, you know, don't you want to just be able to get back to some kind of what, again, going back to that term mirror world, where we can just have an agreed upon set of facts at some level, some kind of center of gravity, some kind of just baseline understanding of how we treat each other. Right. So I don't know, over the course of the last couple of days, I was thinking about that a lot as I was out and about in the state, and certainly want to reflect on that. We'll take a couple of calls here on this very topic if you want to join the conversation again. 438-9776, 438-WPRO, Andrew Meehan on the other side of the glass taking your calls. Today we start with, let's go to the Great Northwest. George in Foster joins us. Hi, George, you're first today on WPRO.
29: Yes, Bill, I got to ask you a silly question.
14: Sure.
29: I'm 80 years old. I've been a farmer. I inherited the farm from my parents and grandparents.
14: Up in Foster?
29: In Foster, Rhode Island.
14: Nice.
29: That's right. And I'm an independent voter, sir. You just said a little while ago during your monologue that you loathe Trump. Yeah. And I ask you, if you got the guts to answer me, why you loathe Trump? And I got a comeback for you.
14: All right. Well, let's have a conversation. I'll give you, first of all, the guts. I would say just by virtue of stepping behind the microphone here on one of the most powerful radio stations in the region, you know, that should qualify me that I'm not afraid to talk about this with you.
29: Yeah.
14: So I got three. I'll give you four reasons why I loathe Trump. The first one is going to be the most, we'll say, vibe, spiritual, whatever. That's the main thing. You're looking at a guy every time that he gets up on stage, really, on television, in front of an audience, whatever, that I have absolutely no trust in, that he is not pathologically lying, number one, or two, mostly interest, just based on his own actions in advancing his own cause and his own brand and his own agenda and his own operation. That goes back way before he was even considered remotely a political figure. That's just Donald Trump. He's just somebody that I look at and say, that's not personally how I want to approach the world. I don't want to call people names. I don't want to be a bully. I don't want to dismiss certain groups of people based on their ethnicity, their background. I don't want to talk about religions, major religions, singular religions, whatever, in a disparaging way. All that kind of stuff. You know, all that business. That's number one. But then there are three things that are directly connected to the United States. And it's not, it's unconstitutional. It's very specific. He has hollowed out essential services. He has created an economically volatile scenario for the United States and the world, by the way, which now puts us in danger of that much more further slipping away from being the leading global superpower. And to that end, he has created so much global instability and in a post-World War II dynamic where predictability was, we did everything we could they did everything they could to try to create a world where predictability and alliances could exist. Now we have a scenario where today, for example, right, the EU, major countries in the EU are meeting along with who? Canada. Because now we have isolated Canada to the point where there is going to be a stronger economic and cultural relationship between Canada and the EU than Canada and the US. That is where things are heading. So for those three specific governmental reasons, in tandem with just my disgust for the human person, that's why I loathe Trump. Your response.
29: Okay, here's the bottom line. I'm in my 80s. I love this country with all my heart. And you and your colleague, Dan York, he was a moderate, quote, Republican when he was on the roof. When he started on WPRO. Well, now he's a rabid hate Trump guy.
14: Here's the thing, I want to let you respond. I just don't, George, you're going to get to respond. Let's talk about me and not York. York's not here today. He's off today. Call back when York's here.
29: Okay.
14: Stick to me. I can take anything you want to say.
29: Okay. Here's the bottom line. Why would the American people vote Trump back in after Biden was elected? And by the way, you know what Biden's initials? I shook hands with a Vietnam vet the other day at Market Basket in Johnston. My wife and I go there once a week to pick up our groceries. And when I see the hat on Vietnam vet, my generation basically, I said to the guy, thank you for your service, sir.
14: Sure.
29: I said, and we started talking a little bit of politics. You know what he said to me? I was born and brought up in a Democratic family.
14: Mm-hmm.
29: He says, now I'm an independent and I lean Republican. You know what he said?
14: What?
29: Biden. And he said this to me. I didn't evoke this from him. You know what he said? Mm-hmm. You know what his initials mean, B-I-D-E-N?
14: I don't know.
29: The letters of his last name.
14: Yeah, that would be not his initials, but how you spell his name.
29: Biggest idiot Democrats ever nominated, quote, for president.
14: But you see but George, just one second. Because I actually am interested in this conversation. George, don't you think that's really mean, though? right there. Isn't that a mean thing to say? Biggest idiot Democrats ever nominated for president. That's mean.
29: Before you go into your diatribe, let me just say this.
14: Oh, yeah.
29: Biden let 13 million illegals into this country. Murderers, rapists, child molesters, blah, blah, blah.
14: Mm-hmm.
29: And then the idiots in this country said, oh, the the federal government soldiers that and military to get these people out of the country.
1: Yeah, that's the problem right there. They're it's almost like a the what you just said right there, I think, is a lot of the problem. I think that people are watching.
29: Can I just finish?
1: Okay.
29: Can I finish this before you go into your diatribe? The bottom line is, Trump took out that guy Maduro in Mexico, in Venezuela.
1: Yeah.
29: Because he was sending fentanyl to this country.
1: No, he wasn't. How do you know that?
29: 100,000 young people a year.
1: No, he wasn't.
29: Killing 100,000 people a year. And you people say, oh, that was illegal. You said it just a while ago. Oh,
1: well, I said it probably was illegal. George,

0: legitimate alternative that satisfies more Americans than Trump.
1: Yes.
0: Or more voting Americans than Trump as of the last election. Again, I'm going to play you in just a moment a CNN poll that illuminates both a decline in support in one area, but also shows how support for Trump still exists. And it's vast. And if he could run again for a third term, he'd probably win it. It doesn't matter. All those things I just laid out don't matter. Some people cheer it on. They say, hey, Jesus, isn't that great? We're no longer part of the globalists or something. All right, we hollowed out essential services. We got rid of nearly 225,000 positions. We've scaled back Social Security, healthcare, people, regular, average, everyday people went from having reasonably affordable health insurance to a scenario where they are now literally unable to pay for their insurance because of the increase in costs, because of the big, beautiful bill. Not a couple of people. Regular, average, everyday working people are saddled with enormous increases in their health costs directly because of the nonsense with Elon Musk and sunglasses and a chainsaw fooling around. And a continued effort. This is not new. This is predates Reaganism. But this is the formula. But on steroids to the max. Doesn't matter. Doesn't matter. The Trump supporter will not move because it is a cult of personality. That's the difference. They love the guy. Now, I have gone out of my, over the years, I have tried as somebody, whether it's sports or politics or music, you know, I try not to have people that I go, wow, that person is larger than life. I always want to think of people as a human being, right? Because I don't like that notion of anybody being bigger than me. And you shouldn't like it either as a human. I'm not saying in terms of influence. That's what Trump is. But I think there's something even bigger than Trump that connects us and unites us all. And I look, Gary's got the farm. I don't know how that's related. I don't know how going to Market Basket. The whole point is that nastiness right there. And you can say, oh, believe me, I'm going to tell you about my weekend at some point here and some of the people that I saw out there. And you believe me, I was in scenarios where I did a climate change event at near Brown University at the Avon Theater on Thursday night, and I played a country show at the Mishnock Barn in West Greenwich on Sunday afternoon. And let me tell you, couldn't find two more juxtaposed politically, energetically spaces. Yet there's something that is absolutely central to both of them. And we just miss it, particularly Democrats. That's my whole point. Why does Trump win? Because the person who says, hey, geez, I don't like Trump, but I can't go with XYZ. By the way, that doesn't just include people who we always focus on the middle. The middle. And that is a lot of the voting. But it's not just the middle. It's also people who are further left than the Democrat Party, who in some cases have more in common with conservatives than they do with neoliberals. 438-9776. Gary in North Attleboro joins us. Hi, Gary. You're on WPRO.
2: Good afternoon, Bill. Bill, I hate to say this, but the Democrats are their own worst enemies. The Democrats talk about how health insurance costs are so high for the little guy. Oh, my God. Who's the one that drove up health insurance costs? That would be the Democrats under with Barack Obama and Obamacare. I was paying a lot less and was promised a more substantial cut until the Democrats came along and screwed it up. You have electrical costs in Connecticut, Rhode Island, Massachusetts, mm-hmm. Maine. Yep. Why are they so high?
0: Because we have a hodgepodge.
2: Legislators that are You have legislators that are basically putting backdooring in all sorts of things on the delivery side.
0: Well, that we can't make that accurate. I understand where you're going with this, Gary, but we can't say for sure that there's backdoor delivery, anything of that sort. What I will say, I agree with you in this, our energy.

0: system is broken, nonsensical, and controlled by a body that is sometimes, if not often, unaccountable to the people. Electric rates are too high, and we have gone too far down the road of doing things the wrong way with all of our energy in this country in so many different areas. We should start from scratch and rethink it. I'll give you that. Let's go back to what you said before about the health. Let's go back to the health insurance, because I think that's more germane to the conversation here. Your point is, one, okay, I get it, but also we have to make a decision at some point. And this is a fair argument, by the way. This, I don't mean to critique anybody who I'm not coming at this. I don't agree with this at all. I think this is the wrong way to go about organizing the world. But at some point, you have to decide how much of a unitarian versus libertarian mindset do you want to have, and when does it backfire? So for me, I see, yeah, insurance costs may have been lower for you, but guess how many uninsured people there were in this country?
1: Yes, but you guys wanted a single.
0: It's not you guys.
1: Plan,
0: I'm not in any political party.
1: Democrats, they wanted a single payer plan. Who were the ones that said, yes, you can have that, but we're not going to get involved? That was the unions. That was the government of, like, Congress. The people who run Congress say, yeah, we're going to go ahead and pass that, but we're going to exempt ourselves.
0: But that's what we're talking
1: about.
0: Every
1: single union out there went, we're not trading this in. So yep. The Democrats sabotaged this whole thing from the get-go.
0: I think health insurance on the whole is an area that we have not figured out how to operate it in a way that is both sustainable and provides the highest level of care to people at the same time and is accessible. We have not found that. Republicans,
1: well, no one has asked.
0: Republicans, Democrats, doesn't matter. We haven't got to that point. It's a project we should all be working on together to find a way that we can have basic health care for the people in this country. Now, the problem is,
1: nobody
0: to
1: has
0: your
1: asked
0: point,
1: the basic question.
0: Nobody has,
1: nobody
0: and I
1: has
0: agree.
1: Asked the basic question.
0: I agree with that.
1: The question is, why are you not giving more of my tax money to health insurance companies? The basic question is, why does it cost so much? I have heard Democrats and progressives say, oh, these poor people that are now not going to get their subsidies. Well, guess what? I'm one of those people, Bill, that I pay health insurance costs. I pay the highest health insurance costs in the country because I live in Massachusetts.
0: That's right.
1: And on top of that, I pay the health insurance for every poor citizen. And I pay the health insurance through
0: kind
1: way
0: of
1: taxes.
0: Kind of,
1: yes,
0: and it's, but that's the question. Gary, appreciate the conversation. That's because it tees up the question. Unitarian or libertarian? I'm not talking about a libertarian party. I'm not talking about, you know, you go run around in the woods with, you know, paintballs or something like that and camouflage and, you know, with a two-way Baofeng radio. I'm talking about libertarian. Like, I'm in it for me. It's my world. That's it. Unitarian, we need to have a structure that works for more people than just me. Because at the same time, folks, and especially on the health insurance stuff, data shows, like, you don't insure people, guess what? You're going to have a healthcare system collapse. Blair in Bristol next. Hi, Blair, you're on WPRO.
2: I'm sorry, I wasn't going to talk on that subject, but I might just intervene on that subject and ask you, do you know exactly how much money goes to from the taxpayers to the to Medicaid and Medicaid subsidies for illegal immigrants? But I will get off that.
0: Blair, I'll ask you this. I think that's an important question you ask, and I don't know the number off the top of my head.
2: Well,
0: but it is
2: because everybody else is trying to figure it out. As to the fraud, F-R-A-U-D.
0: Yeah, you raise an important issue, Blair, which is that we should be very careful with how we use government money because it needs to go to the people who need it most, and anything that's left over should be reallocated to things that we want to do together, like not have bridges collapse, right? I get that. I get that instinct to think that.
2: I don't know if that's what you say, but
0: instinct to want to go there with that. The problem is that the facts aren't there. The vast majority, you can't get health, government health insurance if you're not documented, period.
2: What did you say?
0: You can't get government health insurance if you're not a documented person. So the fact, there are workarounds in other states. We can talk about California, but you just can't sign up for it. It's for
2: citizens. What about Ohio and Minnesota? Anyway, I'll
0: Those are fraud issues that are related to people who are falsely claiming to be performing services for the government when in fact they are not performing those services. That is fraud that you see in a lot of different spaces. It just so happens that people have been taking advantage of a situation, yes, in Minnesota and probably other places as well. That is not a blanket statement about the behavior of immigrants or their impact on the economy.
2: No, I don't mean to take a blanket statement about anyone who needs help. But all I wanted to do was ask of the state of Rhode Island to check out all the where all the money goes and whether
0: where,
2: it really
0: where
2: goes
0: all what
2: to
0: money
2: where
0: goes,
2: it's
0: Blair.
2: To.
0: What money? What money?
2: Our taxpayers, our taxes.
0: Okay, I appreciate the call, Blair.
2: Where do our taxes go?
0: Where do our taxes go is the most fundamental question, and we should all be asking that. And you're right, it's complicated and it's frustrating because you look at it and say, geez, I don't feel like I'm getting what I want. Blair, this is totally it. We're all building a case here together. We're not getting what we want. The problem is we don't know what we need to do to get to what we want to get to. Your calls are next. This conversation stays on the table all afternoon as long as you're interested. Bartholomew in for York.
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13: You and I have never met, but I'm willing to bet that there is something you would like to do, but you feel like you can't, that it's too hard, that you don't deserve it. A colleague of mine recently told me about this new book called Brave Shift, 30 Mindset Changes to Transform Your Life. It's written by a woman named Michelle Carrer. Carrer says the one thing most people forget when they set a goal is to attach a reason to it. Having that reason is big. Because when you don't want to do something that's necessary to reach your goal, you can go back to your reason to find the motivation you need. Try to frame your goal as something you want to achieve, as opposed to being a bad part of yourself that you want to change. That will make you more likely to succeed, as will asking for help. All of us need it, and it makes people feel good to help you achieve your goals. I'm Dr. Sanjay Gupta, helping you live a better life.
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16: From ABC News. I'm Mike Tabusky. President Trump says the ceasefire with Iran is still in effect after significant attacks from Iran were reported by the United Arab Emirates today. ABC News Chief Washington Correspondent Jonathan Carl.
17: I actually just got off the phone with him to. I was calling about the attacks on the UAE and asking if this was is the ceasefire over, basically. And I thought it was interesting. His entire tone was one to, you know, kind of not overreact. He said this was not heavy firing. I don't know if the UAE would agree with that.
16: All this on the first day of Project Freedom, an effort from the Trump administration to have the U.S. military escort ships through the Strait of Hormuz. More on that from ABC News Chief White House Correspondent Mary Bruce.
18: The president posting, "We will guide their ships safely out of these restricted waterways so that they can freely and ably get on with their business." adding, I am fully aware that my representatives are having very positive discussions with the country of Iran, despite later claiming Iran's latest proposal is not acceptable.
16: The Supreme Court has restored access to mifepristone for the time being. A decision last week from a lower court in Louisiana looked to limit how that abortion pill was distributed by mail. Now it will remain available by mail while the court weighs its next move. Week two of the case pitting Tesla CEO Elon Musk against OpenAI head Sam Altman. Musk is suing Altman after OpenAI dropped its nonprofit status last year. Today, jurors are hearing from OpenAI executive Greg Brockman.
4: Mr. Brockman is going to testify. There are already exhibits in evidence that indicate that Mr. Musk himself was one of those who had some skepticism early on as to whether or not the nonprofit structure would really work, and that he only then, when he didn't get his way in terms of ownership of a for-profit entity, then he left.
16: ABC's James Sample. 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
19: I'm Deb Paquette in the NBC 10 newsroom with what's making news on this Monday afternoon here on WPRO. The Rhode Island Department of Transportation has reopened the Route 10 North on-ramp to 95 North in Cranston. It was closed for about 9 days after a guardrail barrier broke off and fell onto the Amtrak tracks below. Crews cleared the tracks and added safety supports. Inspectors are now checking similar bridges for safety issues. Gas prices in Rhode Island are up another 31 cents from last week. AAA puts the average price of a gallon of regular at $4.39 a gallon. It's not much better in Massachusetts, where it's $4.35 a gallon. The national average is $4.45. The war in Iran is pushing oil prices higher, and domestic supplies are tightening up. A trial is now underway for former Patriots wide receiver Stephon Diggs. He's facing assault and strangulation charges for allegedly attacking his former private chef. Diggs has pleaded not guilty. The incident happened last December at Diggs' home in Dedham. Today is Rhode Island Independence Day. It was 250 years ago on May 4th, 1776, when Rhode Island became the first colony to cut ties with the king. To celebrate, the old state house is open to the public. The building on Benefit Street in Providence just underwent major renovations. More news coming up on NBC.
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6: Crews are dealing with a disabled vehicle right now. Route 10 north at Union Ave. The shoulder is blocked. We have some bridge work happening. 114 both north and southbound on the Mount Hope Bridge. Expect delays. 610 connector inbound from Plainfield Street to 95 is slow. Same goes for 195 east from 95 to the Washington Bridge. It's a quick tap of the brakes. 195 west from the Wampanoag Trail to Gainesville. 95 north, you're looking at a 5-minute ride from Route 10 to 195. Same goes for 95 south from Lonsdale Ave to 195. 146 south is a bit sluggish from Admiral Street to 95. I'm John Laurenti with you right now. Traffic.
7: From the Seascape Lawn Care Weather Center.
8: Partial clouds for tonight, low 49. Breezy with sunshine and clouds tomorrow. High for Tuesday, 71. Tomorrow night, cloudy, low 55. Wednesday's high 64. 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
0: Second hour of today's Dan York Show with me, Bill Bartholomew. We continue our conversation on what's missing

0: Yeah, what's missing when it comes to our not only politics, but just our general sense of self right now? I mean, what a macro statement. I mean, for a radio program that is based on long-form discussions, I mean, this is something that honestly could go on way past the confines of our 3 to 6 slot here on the great WPRO every weekday. What's missing? I don't know. But something's missing, right? There's an obvious flavor right now in our politics, in our world, in our even within our families, within our relationships, all that. It's obviously different than it was, at least at any point in my life, okay? And I argued in the first hour that, and I'm going to play for you at some point here during this segment, a poll that I, less so the poll, but the presentation of a poll that CNN produced that shows a huge drop in support amongst Republican-leaning independents for Trump, all right? But I'm going to argue, I want to show you the way that CNN positions this poll as if to say, hey, wait a minute, if Trump's support has collapsed, it's gone. The key blocks that got him across the finish line in 2024, they no longer support him. Therefore, this thing is a wrap. When that is absolutely 100% not true. Donald Trump's support is based on support for Donald Trump, the individual. It's all this MAGA, MAGA plus, whatever. MAHA, the whole thing. That is an addendum. It's all about Trump. Trump supporters who are diehard Trump supporters who are hold your nose and vote for him, Trump supporters, whatever. They're voting for Trump. So I can give you all the policies or all the sniff test, or I can say, geez, you know, he makes me sad or he makes me uncomfortable. I wish he wasn't this. It's mean. That doesn't matter. That does not impact the political reality, but it does impact a broader reality. And it shows that we're in a moment right now that we've been in for a very long time in this country, which is that the rise of Trump is about a credible option not existing to serve as the alternative. Because there are so many people, I guarantee it, anecdotal, can't poll this, can't academic research it, just a feeling. There are so many people who are opposed to the policies and the results of decisions made by this administration, even if they don't even really know it, just on an A-B test, blind taste test type of thing. You know, the doctor, what was it, the Diet Coke test? Remember that? They had Ray Charles playing the piano and they drink one was a Coke, one was a Pepsi. You didn't know which one it was. You did that test here. Got the Raisinets involved at one point as well. You do that test here on a political level and take away the ability for people to understand whether that was a Trump thing or a non-Trump thing. And we have so much more. And it's a dumb thing to say. We hear it all. Oh, we got so much more in common. We all bleed red, white, and blue. But there's something missing, and somebody's got to fill that gap. And it's just as much Democrats' fault as anybody. There is nothing that can mirror the enormity of what Trumpism actually means. It's easier to think about political strategy. Oh, beat the Republicans. It's easier to think about cultural strategy. Oh, push back against MAGA. Make them feel bad for behaving the way they are. Make them feel ashamed to be participants. Group them with every loathable or disgusting aspect of human beings, period, and call them all one and the same. That's easy to do. The hard work is to go out into the trenches and figure out what people need and what they want. So far as I can tell, nobody's doing that. 438-9776, 438-WPRO. Dave in the Car starts our 4 o'clock hour here on the Dan York Show with me, Mr. Bill Bartholomew. Hi, David. You are on the radio.
1: Hey, Bill. Thanks for taking the call.
0: Yep.
1: So give me a little running room on this.
0: All right.
1: So you talk about Trump, like, you know, I voted for the man 3 times. And it's not because of who he is as an individual. It's because of what I felt he was going to do for the country, for me as a, you know, personally, in my own personal situation, financially, some of my beliefs. got nothing to do with him. And I think this is where the misnomer comes from about people that vote for Trump or people, you know, that can't understand how people vote for Trump, and they label them as MAGA or not, you know, far right wackos or whatever. Here's the bottom line, Bill. Okay. There is no alternative right now to what most Americans, in my opinion, that pay taxes want. They want lower taxes, lower regulation, keep the government's hands out of my pocket, okay, mm-hmm. and curb out these social networking programs that don't do anything but raise taxes, make the cost of living go up, okay? I'm going to give you an example in Rhode Island here.
0: All right.
1: And, okay, you like data, you like facts, okay?
0: Yep.
1: You like data, okay. People that are on social services in this state is about 34% of the people in this state.
0: That's one of the reasons why the RIPEC report that just came out positioned us as in not very good shape, yes, and we are in low rank. It is correct. You are correct to make that statement.
1: You can't have that.
0: But they can't undo that, Dave. That's the problem. The thing is, no matter what,
1: they're gonna have to figure out a way, Bill, because Obamacare was a disaster. And all they want to do is argue that people don't have health insurance when the health insurance that they did have stunk anyway.
0: It was awful. I totally agree it stunk. I'm not debating. I agree. It's not like it was platinum plus everybody got. We still haven't figured out health care. Nobody can take credit for health care.
1: Give me a little running room on this, right? Let me understand, okay? It's like the same thing, okay, with what's going on with the governor's race now. Mm-hmm. Okay, like McKee, I'll give you an example, right? McKee touts that he got kids back to school, right, with this program that he's got going in.
0: Attendance matters, whatever it is, yep.
1: Right. But they're not talking about what do you do with the kids when they get back to school because all they do is disrupt classrooms.
0: Well, and the other thing, too, is I've always had a problem with that metric because, you know, for me, it was not an option. I woke up, I was going to school. There was never even in my vocabulary or thought process, I wasn't going to school. There are also kids have to work to support their families, and there are actual reasons why attendance is not an even playing field for people. So I agree.
1: Are you following the reason why I'm talking about this? Is because politicians, all they care about is, oh, I got the kids back. Mm-hmm. Big deal. You didn't solve the problem. Like Obama, oh, I got you health insurance, but it stinks. You know what I mean?
0: Yeah, but it's better. It was better than where it was before because you saw people who were going into debt.
1: But it crushed everybody else, like myself, that had health insurance. Okay, and then my health insurance premiums went up, and my health insurance care started to decline.
0: And that's a Rhode Island specific thing too, because of the doctors leaving, the dentists leaving.
1: So right now, again. One more point, Bill. Yep. Thank you for the running room on this. I'm going to tell you what. Mm-hmm. Trump said, in which a lot of people voted for him for, including myself, he was going to close the border, and he closed it. Okay? Mm-hmm. Now, on the other side right now, there's not a Democrat out there that's saying that they will keep the border closed. Nobody's going to trust a Democrat again to get near that White House unless they say it out loud, we will not open the border because nobody trusts them.
0: Well, I mean, obviously it has to be super nuanced in terms of what the border open, what you mean by that, or what wouldn't be open or closed and all that. But I get your general point. It's not entirely closed. You can get into the U.S. You can get there. They gave out one of those Trump gold visas, but you can get in through a visa. You can get in through refugee status.
1: Yep. You're not going to see 12 million undocumented in this country after the 4 years he's here.
0: You're not, because you're seeing, because you're the psychological, the biggest thing that was successful from that standpoint, if you want to call it successful, I don't like it at all. But the visual of ICE deployed and basically the visuals of what happened with Minneapolis and with Los Angeles and to an extent Memphis.
1: Get out of their way. Let them do their job.
0: Well, I'm not talking about the protesters. I'm talking about the visuals of it from the standpoint of why a person who is in a scenario where they may be looking at their life in Central America or in even in South America or anywhere else, and they may be looking at a scenario where they are going to end up killed or in a gang or in SICA or some kind of prison. That's their scenario. But now they see the ICE raids and they say, geez, maybe it's not worth going there. Maybe it's not worth going to the U.S. because I see the fear there, too.
1: Do you understand that? The same thing was going on in Sicily at the turn of the century.
0: Sure, my absolutely.
1: You know what I mean? So they had to risk and wait to come here in Sicily, my grandparents, until they were ready. So, yeah, they could have got killed while they were there.
0: Yep. I recognize that.
1: They didn't come here illegally.
0: Look, I don't disagree that we have a disaster when it comes to immigration, and we have a disaster when it comes to trying to figure out. The Biden policy was a total failure and a total disaster, and it led to where we are right now. There's no doubt.
1: But do you see my point that no alternative, even though the man Trump, people don't like him and they can't stand how he talks, but there's no viable alternative right now?
0: I agree.
1: To the other side saying that they're going to keep it closed?
0: I agree 100%. Right, I agree. That's my premise is also that there's no alternative. And here's the interesting thing. I totally agree that if there is going to be anything that's a viable alternative, they have to be able to listen to and speak to the concerns of people well past the far left and well past even the moderate left. That's how you're going to find anything that's close to an electable alternative, right? But let me ask you this.
1: Yes.
0: You get a candidate that's a Democrat, or actually even forget about that. Let me put it into a different lane. You go to vote in a Republican primary for 2028 for president, and you've got somebody, let's say, I don't care if it's Vance, Rubio, Hegseth. I don't think it would ever be Hegseth, but one of those guys. And they're kind of the Trump candidate. And it's going to literally be a continuation of Trump. But then you've got another, quote unquote, America first Republican that is talking about all the things you just talked about, immigration, all of that, but is going to take on a different tactic in terms of international affairs, in terms of undoing social safety net programs that have existed for now nearly 100 years, and in terms of just the general attitude, the mean-spiritedness, the lying, the guessing. Would you vote for a Republican that on principle was aligned with you, but principle was identical to Trump, but had a different tactic in terms of the bully method? Or do you like the bully part of Trump? Do you think that that's necessary to achieve the goals that you want?
1: No, I don't think it's necessary. No, I don't think it's necessary. But unfortunately, in the time that we're in right now, the other side won't allow anybody to disagree with them.
0: Yeah, I think that one of the big problems is the left has done a terrible job with listening. Awful.
1: Correct. So if there was a candidate that kept the policies like you're talking about the same as it is now, forget the name for whoever the name is. If someone comes in and calms down the rhetoric that way, yeah, of course I'm going to vote for them. I'm not voting for Donald Trump because he's a bully. It doesn't matter to me. The end result is what I want.
0: All right, interesting.
1: You know what I mean? Yep. I don't care.
0: It's an interesting take.
1: I don't care.
0: No,
1: I don't care that he calls people names. It doesn't bother me.
0: All right, Dave, got it. Appreciate the call. Dave's a regular caller to this show. And he's a guy who I disagree with about a lot of issues. I disagree with on fundamentals, but I know to be an informed and smart caller to this radio station. So it's interesting. You know, to that end, well, let's check traffic. I'll come back. I want to tell you about something that I thought speaks to what Dave is discussing right there, and I think has led me to the point where I am right now, where I can absolutely say, I've already thought this before, that the left was terrible listeners. I really do. I think that they have done a horrendous job of understanding where people come from that don't have, the left is such a generic term. I'm talking about the people who you would paint as policymakers on the left, not activists out protesting. I'm talking about the Democratic Party. I'm talking about news outlets and think tanks, things like that, that shape policy, right? They've missed it. They swung and they missed. And now they're flailing. And there is no alternative to Trumpism that most Americans want to support. I don't care what CNN says. That's just the fact. And to me, that's the scariest part of all of this. 4:23, we'll check traffic and come right back. Bill Bartholomew in for Dan.
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3: Crews are dealing with a disabled vehicle right now. Route 10 north at Union Ave. The shoulder is blocked. We have some bridge work happening. 114 both north and southbound on the Mount Hope Bridge. Expect delays. 610 connector inbound from Plainfield Street to 95 is slow. Same goes for 195 east from 95 to the Washington Bridge. It's a quick tap of the brakes. 195 west from the Wampanoag Trail to Gainesville. 95 north, you're looking at a 5-minute ride from Route 10 to 195. Same goes for 95 south from Lonsdale Ave to 195. 146 south is a bit sluggish from Admiral Street to 95. I'm John Laurenti with you right now, traffic.
0: Right, thanks, John. So, you know, as I was mentioning just a moment ago, I'd done a bunch of stuff over the last couple of nights that got me out and about in different parts of the state, and I do this stuff all the time. Some of you know I'm a musician as well as a media person. So the back half of this weekend, I was playing with a group that's a country band. We do country. I mean, it's my originals and songs like that. And we played out in West Greenwich at the Mishnock Barn. We were out in Little Compton. We did an event in Newport. It was great. And one of my favorite parts about that type of scenario is talking to people. Just talking to people. Because you're in an environment where nobody would have any idea that I'm in any way, shape, or form, like, or maybe one or two people, but that I have like a political life, so to speak. But what was really interesting was Thursday night, I did this event on the camp near the campus of Brown at the Avon with Newport Film. When we get back, I'm going to tell you about some of the reaction that I got when I started to talk about climate change and the act on climate in Rhode Island and the reality that I saw people in this state say, no, we don't want some of these things. And the state leaders didn't care. And they wonder why there's backlash when energy policy comes up. Why? Because they ignored a huge part of this state's interests. We'll talk about that. I'll tell you the story. And I certainly want to hear from more of you. I got you right here. 438-9776. That's my phone number. We got you coming in a couple of minutes. We're right back after this.
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0: 429 at WPRO, Bill Bartholomew here with you, in for Dan on the Dan York Show. So on Thursday night, I was at the Avon Cinema in Providence for an event. Newport Film, what an amazing organization Newport Film is. They show, or they screen, I should say, documentary films really year-round, all summer. They do the pop-ups at the mansions down in Newport and different events, spaces around town. It's great. It's free, open to the public. And during the winter and the spring, we do, they show some films, and I've done some discussion panels, live podcast taping, so on and so forth, right? So we did one Thursday night after a screening of a film called The Lake, which talks about the coalition that was required in Salt Lake City, in Utah, actually, the whole state, for a Republican-led government, right? Spencer Cox, governor of Utah, who expressed climate skepticism in the film. To build that coalition between activists, scientists, the church, Latter-day Saints out there, and the connectors. That's what we're missing, folks. The connectors. Who's the connector in Rhode Island? Who's going to bring everybody to the table? 438-9776, 438-WPRO, you're next after the headlines.
14: News. I'm Mike Dubusky. President Trump says recent violence around the Strait of Hormuz does not mean Iran has broken its ceasefire with the U.S., with the U.S. military now attempting to guide commercial vessels through that crucial strait. ABC News Chief Washington Correspondent Jonathan Carl.
15: He was talking about the attack on a South Korean vessel, which he's put on Truth Social. You know, South Korea should come, and he was reiterating this to me. If South Korea gets attacked, we weren't escorting them. They should be there. They should, you know, it's their issue. We're doing the world's work here, but, you know, this wasn't us that's been attacked. And he was very pointedly saying that we have not been attacked.
14: The abortion pill mifepristone will be available to order by mail, according to a temporary stay issued by the Supreme Court earlier today. And the U.S. Secret Service is responding to an officer-involved shooting near the National Mall in Washington, D.C., which prompted a brief evacuation of the White House North Lawn. This is ABC News.
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3: Crews are dealing with an accident right now, 95 North at Route 10. The shoulder is blocked. Route 10 North, we have a disabled vehicle at Elmwood Ave. We're still dealing with some bridge work. 114, both north and southbound on the Mount Hope Bridge. 610 connector inbound between Plainfield Street and 95. Going to take you 5. Same goes for 195 East from 95 to the Washington Bridge. 195 West from the Wampanoag Trail to Gano is sluggish. 95 North between Route 10 and 195. Going to take you 10. Same goes for 95 South between Lonsdale Ave and 195. I'm John Laurenti with you right now. Traffic.
2: From the Seascape Lawn Care Weather Center.
16: Partial clouds for tonight, low 49. Breezy with sunshine and clouds tomorrow. High for Tuesday, 71. Tomorrow night, cloudy, low 55. Wednesday's high 64. 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
17: A better life with Dr. Sanjay Gupta.
18: We are finally starting to learn more things we can do to keep our brains sharp as we age. A lot of people think crossword puzzles or Sudoku might do the trick, but the science doesn't really bear that out. What one recent study found, though, was that a certain type of brain training seems to have a significant impact on cognition as we get older. It wasn't memory or even problem-solving tasks that moved the needle. It was an interactive computerized game that tested the ability to recognize two separate images in faster and faster sequences. It's what we call a task of divided attention, in which you don't have a conscious strategy on how to improve. That's according to the study's lead author. You're just trying to do the best you can to figure out how to divide your attention. Now, the game in this study was called Double Decision. If you want to find it and try it out yourself. I'm Dr. Sanjay Gupta, helping you live a better life.
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0: And good afternoon, Southern New England. It's Bill Bartholomew in for Dan here on the Dan York Show. You know, think is it's always interesting to me when we have these kinds of conversations where it's usually when I'm hosting for like a day. You know what I mean? Like if I'm in today, York's back tomorrow. So like I'll be on the other side of the glass, obviously, producing the show. But it's just it's one of those things where I like to have when we're spending a day in this mode together, where I'm behind this microphone and you're out there, just kind of tackle something, right? The momentum of let's do a million different things or whatever. Let's just focus on one area let's use the time as well as we can. And this is one of those scenarios where my opinion, as I've tried to lay out here from the top of the show, is that in spite of the fact that we see economic disruption that is enormous and an affordability, I'm going to use the word, I know some of you hate it, but guess what? It's real crisis. And yes, when people turned out at May Day protests last week, you may say, ha ha ha, you know, what a bunch of jokers. You may disagree with some of the signage that's being displayed, but you also know deep down inside, if you weren't out there, there's a good chance you're feeling that affordability crisis in some way in your life, either you or somebody you care about. So salute to those that stood out there and said, hey, wait a second. This isn't how this was supposed to be. And it's plain and simple not. We have moved more and more and more towards corporate control and a narrowed spectrum of economic power. It's just how it is. You can say, oh, think about how things were back in the day. Yes, it's because we had a Keynesian, much more government policy involvement in shaping the economy. And that we moved away from that. In the post-World War II era, we were in place with what you could call today, many people would define as Democrat socialism. A much more pure version of the free market, by the way, than what we have today. Today's not capitalism. You know that, right? This is a joke. You have never in human history, at least as we know it, at least that which we can definitively prove actually happened, there's not really anywhere that you can look to and say, we have seen this level of wealth gap. And the problem is that it'd be one thing if it was just, well, okay, so-and-so, he can buy the moon, he can buy Saturn, he can buy whatever. That's okay. I'm happy with my, you know, my Dunkin' Donuts. But now it's at the point where you can't fake it anymore if you're a quote-unquote middle-class person. You feel the pressures economically. And when you talk about Rhode Island specifically, if you take a look at the latest RIPEC report, by the way, next week I'll have Mike DiBias from the Rhode Island Public Expenditures Council on that RIPEC report. I've had a chance to read it. I read it not once, not twice, but I also read it a third time after having the executive summary created just to make sure I fully understood the reality, which is that just like you kind of feel, just like you kind of moan and groan about, just like you kind of think, you say, oh, Hasbro left. Oh, they brought a soccer stadium and how many jobs? Oh, I heard there's a job fair, but, you know, Rick Simone is talking about a job fair for Federal Hill restaurant workers. They're calling them full-time, but wait a minute, full-time, is that how much are they paying? Is it really full-time? Is it seasonal? The reality is that we stink at creating jobs. We've done a horrendous job with economic development, period. You get a win here and there. Stefan Pryor, super competent guy, able to steal some deals, no doubt about it. Bottom line is Rhode Island stinks when it comes to economic development, job creation, and opportunity. The bottom line is that we stink. So that adds to the pain. Oh, by the way, we've got an unbelievably high cost of living. Now, there are reasonable debates for rent control, not rent control, rent stabilization, not rent stabilization, whatever. The question is, you have just have to ask a basic question. What kind of world do you want to live in? What kind of state do you want to live in? People say, well, you know, if you don't have rent stabilization and people move out of the city, they'll just be replaced with other people who can afford to pay it. Okay, maybe, maybe not, by the way, but maybe that's true. Or you could end up like Toronto, up there with the Blue Jays, where people have lost their housing market has collapsed because of this, because the city became unaffordable and uncool and unpleasant in so many different ways that people left. And now what? 5 years later, everybody who thought, well, you know, these other rich people, they're going to come into town. You don't need rent stabilization, because if person X moves out because they can't afford it, the great savior of the free market will deploy another credible long-term tenant here for me to pay those enormous rents that I'm going to charge. When everybody who pays any attention to reality knows that's speculative at best, it's hardly any way to make a policy. And what kind of world do you want to live in? Well, my health insurance went up after Obama. Yeah, that did. Maybe it did. But guess what? You were living in a world where your neighbor was likely uninsured. Now you're living in a world where if your neighbor is insured, there's a good chance they're going through the government marketplace, and there's a good chance they saw 400% increases in their cost. It's broken. It's okay to admit when you're wrong. It's okay to admit when you've gotten into a jam. We as a country, as a market system, have gone awry. Yes, your index fund will continue to grow. It will outperform probably even the savviest of you who think you're going to day trade your way out of the underclass. You'll hear from Donna So Allard coming up in a few minutes. Yes, some of the institutions are in place. Rickety as they may be, they seem stable, therefore they are stable. And never mind the incoming tsunami. It's not just artificial intelligence. It's a complete reinvention of the way work is done and who does it and for who. What are we going to do? Now, the argument, the easy one, is to say, well, Donald Trump's president. Must be his fault. They're going to say, no. Literally, they're going to say, the reason why we have XYZ problems is because Joe Biden. I heard the other day Spirit Airlines went out of business because of Joe Biden and Pete Buttigieg. Would you shut up, please? Unserious people, man. And yeah, I did that event on Thursday night. And you had an example. This event was a screening of a film called The Lake that depicted the ecological disaster happening in Salt Lake City. And you may not even be aware of this, because I didn't know about this. Literally, this Great Salt Lake is drying up. And what you have is ecological disaster. We have birds that are now ought to be put onto an endangered species list. If you did that, it would trigger a bunch of other protocol that would make it

roots and feed America, as they say, with activists who are concerned about the birds, about the ecology itself, with scientists who are conducting the experiments and saying, hey, wait a second, we're in big trouble here, trying to present that to different levels of government and getting climate denial level pushback. The film, though, shows that over the course of time with this word again, connectors, people who understand how to listen, that right now you've got a scenario where President Trump and the people wearing bird costumes dancing outside of the Utah State House about this issue, two extremes, if you will, are aligned on the issue. That didn't happen overnight. That happens because of connecting. Here, and then after that film, I moderated a panel that included Terry Gray, interesting sidebar, Terry Gray, the head of the Department of Environmental Management, Sabina Matos, lieutenant governor, obviously not an actual member of the governor's cabinet. She's a constitutionally elected officer, but she ran on an unofficial joint ticket with McKee. I don't know what they're doing again this time. Doesn't matter. Terry Gray endorsed Sue Anderbois for lieutenant governor. Who's she? She's a Providence city councilor running against Sabina Matos. A member of the governor's cabinet endorsed someone other than the incumbent, who is an ostensible de facto member of the administration. Put that in your pipe and smoke it. But the bottom line is, on this panel, I had Senator Dawn Oyer, Rhode Island DEM director, Terry Gray, and one of the founders of EcoRI News, which is the state's leading environmental news outlet. You should all be reading that as often as you can to know what's happening in your backyard, literally. We're talking about the Act on Climate. We're talking about policymaking and coalition building and compromising, which is what we saw in the film. And Eric, relate an anecdote. When I first got started reporting on Rhode Island, and I was doing a lot of work on climate, and I was doing a lot of work on solar and wind and things like this, I started to pay attention. I got to start getting interested and started paying attention to some of what I was hearing from people who were in mostly Richmond, Rhode Island. But then I started to learn that this was also a phenomenon happening in Foster and Coventry and Johnston, even, of outright opposition to zoning changes that were allowing for the installation, particularly of solar panels, in what once was farmland. Now, some of the arguments were made from the standpoint of, I don't like the way this looks. It's no longer bucolic. I traveled out to Richmond. I met with a farmer who showed me, now my historic farm abuts agro trash, technological trash that may be outdated in 2 or 3 weeks, right? Or 2 or 3 years, or 2 or 3 decades, whatever. But I spent some time with now House Minority Leader Mike Chippendale, Republican Mike Chippendale, driving around, he's driving me around up Northwest. I don't hunt, I'm vegan. As a vegan, I respect the hell out of hunters because they understand the value and the spiritual component of a living creature. And they also study them. So I was driving around. Chippendale's driving me around. And I'm meeting people. I'm meeting people who are talking about the decline in deer population on an observational level in areas that abut solar farm installations near the Moosup River Valley. I'm hearing about people who are concerned about the exploitation and the proliferation of these solar panels and these solar farms and who's actually benefiting from them. People are concerned about runoff. I went to one site that directly abutted the Moosup River. Now, again, I'm not a climate scientist. I'm not a scientist, period. As a journalist, you kind of are a scientist. The point is that I asked all of these people when I was out there, has anybody ever talked to you about this from the state as they're sculpting climate policy, energy policy, subsidies for solar, so on and so forth? Has anyone ever come up here? Am I the only one that has asked you these questions? 100%. Nobody from the state showed any interest in this. Now, if that

0: fast forward nearly a decade later on this panel, and I brought it up to on this panel. I said, hey, you know, they're talking about, and I agree, by the way, I believe that climate is in a climate action is a moral imperative, and it is the smartest thing we can do right now as a species. Because whether you want to believe it or not, it may not be in your lifetime, my lifetime, or whatever. We have done more damage to this planet in the last 150 years than has ever occurred prior to it in any recorded history or granular level experimental data. So yeah, I think we should be doing stuff about it. But do I think we should be putting on regulations that are unsustainable, that are unrealistic, that are just for celebratory press conferences? Hell no. Do I think we should be ignoring the farmers in Washington County and their concerns about what solar and the introduction of solar into what were crop-based farms or turf-based farms at minimum, what that actually looks like long-term? Yeah. Should we be speaking with hunters and people who actually understand the land that we all occupy on a granular level about what they're observing in nature as we make decisions about nature? Absolutely. And yet, when I relayed this anecdote on that panel, I'm not saying that the reaction was boos, but I heard chuckles. I said, you know, I went out into the, I told the story. I said, I went out to the woods with Chippendale. He hasn't talked to me anymore ever since, I don't know, I remember, I don't know what I pissed him off about, but something. It's probably when Dan York and I did the Imagine, remember he wrote like a speech or something like that, and Dan York performed it as if he was, you know, George Washington or something, crossing the Delaware. The bottom line is that there were laughs and chuckles. That's wrong. And it shows you that this dehumanization is absolutely real from multiple angles. But it shows more than anything that we don't have, or the person didn't step up, the connector that can say, okay, all your interests are real, but by the way, climate change is real. By the way, we have to move towards a portfolio of energy. Not saying it has to be all wind or mostly wind or mostly solar. Also, we got to figure this out together. Can we do that? Can I count on you for working towards solving this human sustainability and survival level issue? Oh, well, it's only Rhode Island. It doesn't matter. Our brains are like engines. And they're magnetic when they're on their A game. Usually they're on their A game when you have leadership and collaboration. Right now in this country, there's none of that. It is flying blind and holding on for dear life. And there's no legitimate opposition because nobody is the connection between those who support the premise, not the outcome, but the premise of that which is in charge right now, Trumpism. There is no viable alternative. 455.
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2: Crews are in the process of clearing an accident. We have 95 North at Route 10. We also have a disabled vehicle, Route 10 North at Elmwood Ave. 610 connector inbound between Plainfield Street and 95. Going to take you a couple. Same goes for 195 East from 95 to the Washington Bridge. 195 West from the Mass border to Gano. Going to take you close to 10. Same goes for 95 North from Route 10 to 195. 5 minutes as you ride, 95 South from Smithfield Ave to 195. 146 South is a quick tap of the brakes from Admiral Street to 95. And 24 South and Raynham from 495 to 140 is sluggish. I'm John Laurenti with you right now, traffic.
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0: 457 at WPRO. Bill Bartholomew in for Dan this afternoon. We turn our attention towards the markets. We are down today. Obviously, a lot of, well, continued uncertainty in the Middle East, but there was more than that today. Donna, tell us about it.
8: Yeah, so we finished off last week on some great momentum coming off the month of April, but today the Dow is down 1.3%, the S&P down 0.41%, and the NASDAQ down just 0.19%. We definitely turned attention back to the Middle East after we've been focusing on earnings for a bit. We have reports of Iran firing missiles at the UAE, and then we also have the conflicting reports about the U.S. warship going through the Strait of Hormuz, which either was or was not fired upon. We saw with all of that, the price of oil was up. So we saw stocks pull back today. Palantir had a good day, though. They reported their Q1 earnings. Their revenue was up 84% in the first quarter. That was following a 66% increase for Q4. So they had a good day. Logistics companies did not have a great day following the announcement by Amazon that they're opening their own distribution fulfillment and parcel shipping network.
0: It's really interesting to see what FedEx and UPS are going through. 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When we return, remember how they banned cell phones in schools? Well, a new study says it's not having any significant impact on outcomes. We'll talk about that and a whole lot more.
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0: ABC News Live. President Trump says the war in Iran is going very well, despite the United Arab Emirates saying it's been intercepting significant fire from Iran today.
1: They have no Navy, they have no Air Force, they have no anti-aircraft equipment. They have no radar. They have no nothing. They have no leaders, actually.
0: The increased hostilities have put pressure on an already fragile ceasefire in the region as the U.S. military begins escorting commercial ships through the Strait of Hormuz. ABC's Louis Martinez.
2: The effort here is to provide a defensive shield. And to that point, to earlier today, we understand that the United States military brought down some drones, brought down some cruise missiles, and destroyed some six small Iranian craft that were targeting commercial shipping.
0: It's all put increased pressure on gas prices, with the average price for a barrel of Brent crude up nearly 6% today to close at its highest level since the summer of 2022. And economist Joe Bruzuela says the increased fuel costs are just the beginning.
3: Those increasing gasoline prices cause everything that needs to be delivered to get more expensive. And guess where it's going to show up most clearly? It's going to be in food.
0: Cole Allen was in court today. He's the California man accused of trying to assassinate President Trump at the White House Correspondents' Dinner last month.
4: This hearing was called by Cole Allen's defense attorneys because he was put on suicide watch inside those D.C. corrections facilities. Now, he was ultimately taken off suicide watch, but the prosecutor for the government at least said in court that in his writings that he sent to family before attempting to carry out that attack, that he made it seem like he would not survive the attack, noting that that would be a reason to keep him on suicide watch.
0: ABC's Catherine Falders. And Blake Lively and Justin Baldoni have agreed to settle their legal dispute over alleged abuse that took place on the set of the movie It Ends With Us. 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
6: I'm Douglas Ed in the NBC 10 newsroom with your WPRO news headlines. Wow, a lot of smoke in the sky right now, folks. Black smoke coming out of a scrapyard in Westport. That's the one you're seeing right now. If you were looking over Bristol County near the Rhode Island state line an hour or two ago, you would have seen a big mulch pile fire. That happening at a vendor along Route 6, not far east of the Seekonk Speedway. That one seems to be under control, although mulch is hard to put out when it catches on fire. The big problem there is Route 6 was closed in both directions east of the Seekonk Speedway. And now we've got this big fire going in Westport. That one will not cause as many traffic problems, but visually in the sky, it sure is apparent. Barge that ran aground on purpose off of Bonnet Shores in Narragansett has been moved to Quonset so that it can be repaired. The barge started taking on water yesterday, and the captain of the tugboat towed the barge.
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18: Crews are dealing with a disabled vehicle, 146 South at Admiral Street. 610 connector inbound from Plainfield Street to 95. Going to take you 5. 195 East is slow from 95 to the Washington Bridge. You're looking at a 10-minute ride. 195 West from the Mass border to Gano. Same goes for 95 North from Route 10 to 195. 95 South is a 5-minute ride from Smithfield Ave to 195. 146 South between Admiral Street and 95 is a bit slow. And you're sluggish. 24 South in Raynham from 495 to 140. I'm John Laurenti with you right now. Traffic.
5: From the Seascape Lawn Care Weather Center.
6: Partial clouds for tonight. Low 49. Breezy with sunshine and clouds tomorrow. High for Tuesday, 71. Tomorrow night, cloudy. Low 55. Wednesday's high, 64. With WPRO's exclusive AccuWeather, I'm Andy Robb.
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19: 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And it is always great to spend some time with you from this position of the host, Andrew Meehan, on the other side of the glass, taking your calls at 438-9776, 438-WPRO. A couple of things I want to get to before the end of the show today. School cell phone bans. I remember when this first started coming up, I was immediately was like, I got to call my friends who are teachers who are millennials, like my age. Because we, as millennials, we experienced going to school pre-cell phone for sure, even. Never mind smartphone, pre-cell phone. You know, a couple of kids here and there would have it. Like somebody, you know, 1 in 10 or 1 in 20 maybe had a flip phone that their parents gave them from Verizon or something like that. But for the most part, we grew up in the analog era and saw that transition from cell phone to maybe BlackBerries, depending on who you were, depending on how fancy you were. But then certainly into the ubiquity of the smartphone. And now today, with the distractions that no doubt come from access to information for all of us, right? The problem was very real. It couldn't be more obvious than the surface level issue. You got kids in school, they're playing on their phones. So what do? You take them away. You can't bring them to school, or you got to, you know, put them away in your backpack. And then we saw the introduction of these Yonder pouches. That's the proprietary device. The company is called Yonder. It's used in other places as well. Sometimes you go to a concert or a comedy show or something like that, and they say, hey, no cell phones allowed. You put your phone in the bag, it seals, it's locked until the event's over. Same thing in schools. We're going to take your phone. That way, if you need to make an emergency call, you got to receive some information. You have access to it. We're not actually, from a legal standpoint, confiscating your phone totally. We're just saying no cell phones allowed. But now a new study published in the New York Times today, or described at the New York Times today, I should say, shows that what was supposed to be kind of a silver bullet for American educators in terms of distractions and bullying and all of these things that are major problems. This is a big study that was conducted over the course of 6 years. I've been paying attention to the lead up to it. It was published today. And it suggests that banning cell phones in schools is actually not doing that much in terms of actual outcomes, right? And I've always had kind of a problem with it as well, because we live in a world right now where you're probably better off really knowing how to use your smartphone, even if that means distraction and having as much time on it as possible in an educational environment and learning how to use those tools in tandem with the work you're doing. That's actually going to get you ahead in terms of jobs. It's going to get you ahead in terms of being the best person you can be, in terms of having access to information. Otherwise, you will not be competing with people like, you take a look at China, or even here in our own backyard. I did an event last year. I was a judge up at Framingham Public Schools in Massachusetts. I was a judge on a panel. Middle school students who had designed apps and a number of other startup type of mindset programs. Okay, these kids are smart and effective, and they know how to use the phone better than you. It's no longer, well, they don't really know how to use it. It's like technological incompetence is no longer funny or acceptable in the workplace, regardless of your age. It's not like, oh, shoot, I don't really know how to do this because I didn't. No, it's no longer. You are hindering productivity if you do not have a high level of technical competence on equipment that is basic, like a smartphone or a laptop or a tablet, period. So I've actually been out in front of trying to find the middle ground where I don't think kids should be detached from their phones at schools, because I think what they learn from their phone is as important as anything else they learn. I'm not saying it can replace the teacher. I'm not saying it can replace the educational experience. I'm not suggesting any of that. I'm saying that today, smartphone intelligence is a reading, writing, and arithmetic level skill, like it or leave it, that is required. And now the study is showing that it's not improving outcomes at all to take them away from kids. And we're just falling further behind other countries that have figured out a way to say, hey, you can both, how about this, be disciplined, don't go on Snapchat or Instagram during school, do your job, do your work, because if you don't do it, you're going to fall behind and no one's coming to save you. That's the correct message. We'll get to that in just a second. I wanted to make sure we brought this up before the end of the show. The vast majority of the show today is, what are we missing in this country right now? And I laid out this thesis that I loathe Trump. People know that listen for any length of time. And I've told you earlier in the show why. I gave you two sides to that coin. Number one, I can't stand the bully, the attitude, the vibe, the mean-spiritedness, the culture that it has created, the pathological lying. It is utterly loathable on a human level to me. It's also on a kind of really a three-part basis, a scenario where you've seen Trump gut social services. You've seen him impact the average everyday economic reality of people in a negative way. And he has significantly disrupted our international standing and the way that we operate going forward on a global basis. So those are the technical reasons. But I saw a poll today that something like a 30-something percent drop amongst independents who lean Republican. Trump has seen a decrease. I'm going to play this. We're going to get right to the phones. I just want to play. I'm only going to play a minute of this because I'm going to stop it. And then I'm going to get to the fundamental tenet of what I've been talking about. This is Harry Enten from CNN, a poll that was released and discussed on CNN today. And I want to show you here the problem that I have with the way we're thinking about Trumpism and alternatives to it. Check this out.
13: Who are the people who are dragging down President Trump's approval rating? We are talking about a very important bloc for the President of the United States. That is Republican-leaning independents. That is what's going on. Take a look here. This is the difference. Trump's approval rating at this point of term. Independents who lean Republican versus those who are just Republicans only. Look at this among independents who lean Republican. Back in term number one, he was at 73% at this point of term. Down he goes. An absolute collapse now. Just 53%. Of independents who lean Republican now approve of the President of the United States. That's very different from Republicans only. It was 83 at this point in term number one. It's 83% now, but that's a 20-point decline in his approval rating, nearly at the 50% mark with a group that traditionally has very much been in the president's camp.
17: This is just indies. This is independents who lean Republican, people who in theory should be predisposed to like the president there. Talk more about the shift we've seen actually now this time from just a couple years ago.
13: Take a look at this shift. Oh my. GOP leaning independents on Trump. In the 2024 election versus Kamala Harris, he got 91% of that vote, nearly 100, you know, near uniformity on that one. But down he goes, down into the deep blue sea, now at 53% on the job approval rating. John, I'm not that good at math, but I believe that is a 38-point drop.
20: Wait a second. No, it is. No, it's not. And that's the problem. That is completely incorrect. I mean, we play this Harry Enten guy all the time. I don't watch CNN for 15 seconds in my life other than when I'm inside WPRO's facility. I haven't had cable news since 2006. I don't know. It's not for me. But we play this Harry Enten every now and then on the Dan York Show. You got to be kidding me with that statement right there. No, Trump did not see a 34% decrease amongst independent white males at the polls. In a poll right now, in a yes or no, do you approve or disapprove of the president or the president's actions? Okay, sure, you disapprove for any number of reasons. Who wouldn't? Gas prices, Iran, spiritually, environmentally. I mean, just take your issue. It's a disaster. That is a very different thing than who are you or who did you vote for? Because in order to extrapolate the data that CNN just tried to cleverly sneak by you, you have to remember, we're talking about 91% voted for Trump in 2024 against Kamala Harris in that bracket. Independents who are conservative or Republican leaning, 91% of them voted for Trump. Now you got a 53% job approval rating amongst that same block. That does not mean that they won't go vote for Trump again if they have to. Three elections in a row, Democrats and left-leaning institutions have missed the point. Trump can be the worst person in the world. He can make absolutely stupid decisions, which is exactly what the Iran scenario is. It's stupid. It's the incorrect decision in game theory or any other military exercise that would possibly take place. Doesn't matter. There is no alternative. There is no national connector, and there's certainly no local connector that takes the interests that we all share together and puts them into a policy or a person that is capable of receiving a huge chunk of that Trump coalition that goes in decline. It doesn't matter if it's 53% that don't. This gives a false sense of security to the left, and I almost wonder if it's a plant. I almost wonder if that is Harry Enten working for Donald Trump to just tell everybody, cool, don't worry about it. And you say, well, Trump's not even on the ballot. What are you talking about? We'll see what happens when we get to 2028. And if Trump is not on the ballot, it'll be Trump light. You know, it may not be Marco Rubio or J.D. Vance. Maybe somebody that you wouldn't even, you haven't even heard of. And J.D. Vance, different, but the similar track only with the Peter Thiel tech bro background and a whole heck of a lot more Christian nationalist nonsense being introduced as well. But there's no alternative. That's Democrats' problem. That's all of our problems. If there was a viable alternative that could meet the needs and the wants of most people, as reflected in that poll, as reflected in the conversation we've had today, as reflected in my experiences playing at the Mishnock Barn and talking to people out there, then hearing what they want in this state right now, people in traditionally conservative parts of the state, people in traditionally liberal parts of the state, there's an overarching theme. We want connection, man, to each other and to some kind of idea that we can all feel and get behind. It's not just an artsy hypothetical. It's what's missing. And it's why Trump and Trumpism has not been defeated. 438-9776. Chris in Richmond joins us. Hi, Chris.
1: Good afternoon, Bill.
20: Always great to hear from you.
1: Oh, it's good. A pescatarian talking to a vegetarian. That works out well.
20: Well, look at that.
1: Okay. Well, I think there's so many things that we've lost. The biggest thing that we've lost is the characterization of the United States as a benevolent country.
20: Absolutely.
1: We are no longer perceived that way. In this current era of disenchantment, the Heritage Foundation is realizing their dream of a new Gilded Age.
20: Yep.
1: And the question is, has selfishness become our national credo? Well, or are we still a benevolent country who is concerned with the health and well-being and future of our fellow men? That's the question.
20: Yeah.
1: I
20: was going to say that's sort of that Unitarian versus libertarian lowercase L conversation that even when we talk about issues like we've heard today, some people say, well, my health insurance went up when we had Obamacare introduced. Okay. Yeah. Nobody has figured out health care yet. But what to me, I'd rather. This is just me, and maybe it's you, maybe it's not, Chris, but I'd rather pay more for health insurance and know that societally there's more people who are covered than laugh and you know, laugh at or just scoff or ignore people who are uninsured or go into significant debt because of that. That's the Unitarian versus libertarian idea. And we've leaned towards a libertarian way beyond what people normally do in this country.
1: In 2019, there was a study by Rand, I admit it's 7 years old at this point, which put out that if we just extended Medicare for all, regardless of age, it would and pay for it with a national 5% sales tax, mm-hmm. everybody would have a minimum standard of care. And my question is it worth a 5% national sales tax to make sure that our fellow citizens don't die because they contract a malady? I think right. It is.
20: Yep. Same here.
1: Okay. Continuing. In this particular administration, between the sweeping layoffs and the dismantling of important and essential agencies, eradicating foreign aid, that's part of the lack of benevolence that we have, impeding medical research, killing vaccine development. I mean, DOGE was just simply a data mining opportunity for the South African mogul under the guise of good government.
20: That's right.
1: They slashed 212,000 government jobs willy-nilly without any specific – it wasn't a surgical cut. It was an axe. And the OPM director says we're going to get rid of another 100,000 jobs before the end of the year, and eventually we'll have a government which cannot function. So, you know, you can almost make an argument that they're trying to destroy the government infrastructure of, you know, of the United States.
20: It seems so, like it, right? Seems like it.
1: And people who still stand by Trump, which boggles and confounds me to no end, mm-hmm. he's been totally capricious and reckless. And all he's ever cared about in his entire life, having read 13 books about him, both his business life and political life, he cares about wealth and himself. Mm-hmm. We're not even considered in that paradigm.
20: Well, that's always been the thing that's so crazy about Trumpism to me is that it just never made sense other than that Trump's greatest skill is he's an unbelievably talented showman. And it's not good showman. It's not like fine art. It's, you know, it's kind of like the pro wrestling.
1: T.T. Bonham.
20: Totally. Monster trucks, you know, that kind of like, church, what's the evangelical church stuff. Like he lives in that space really, really well. He's a master of it. And so he's been able to trick people into believing that he cares about them when in fact he doesn't care about anybody but himself.
1: So I agree. And the question is, do we want to return to when we, just two decades ago, W, who had a lot of missteps in his administration, saved tens of thousands of African lives by giving aid to the African continent against AIDS and providing ACT to a lot of people who were in danger of dying.
20: Yep.
1: We were a benevolent country, okay?
20: That's right.
1: But somehow we've transitioned to where we are now, where we're simply indifferent, isolatory, and dedicated to hegemony. Yep. And I can't figure out how we got here so fast under a man who is conspicuously in embezzlement. You know, I don't get it.
20: I don't get it. It really, Chris, appreciate the call so much. And I don't get it either. And it's scary, man. 525. We'll break more of your calls. Bartholomew in for York. It's WPRO Providence.
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18: Crews are dealing with a disabled vehicle, 146 South at Admiral Street. 610 connector inbound from Plainfield Street to 95, going to take you 5. 195 East is slow from 95 to the Washington Bridge. You're looking at a 10-minute ride, 195 West from the Mass border to Gano. Same goes for 95 North from Route 10 to 195. 95 South is a 5-minute ride from Smithfield Ave to 195. 146 South between Admiral Street and 95 is a bit slow, and you're sluggish. 24 South and Raynham from 495 to 140. I'm John Laurenti with you right now.
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20: Bill Bartholomew in for Dan here on WPRO as we continue our discussion. What's the country missing? And who's going to be the connector that can actually bring us together? I make the argument that one of the reasons why Trump remains who he is and how he's able to function is because there's just no viable alternative that meets the needs of most Americans. It's kind of basic, right? Bob in Lincoln, you're on WPRO. Hi, Bob.
28: Yeah, after listening to you, I have like two things I'd like to bring up. One was, because I don't know the actual law, but if a standing president can't run for president anymore, can he be a vice president after his presidency? That's number one.
20: Yep, he can.
28: No? He can, okay.
20: Yep.
28: So whoever goes in after him could actually have him as vice president, and like he could help lead with the president.
20: The president could resign, and there's a lot of gray area there. It's kind of like how could Gina Raimondo run for governor of Rhode Island again, blah, blah, blah. You've got about 40 seconds, Bob. Go.
28: Well, then the other guy called the furniture man complaining about everything in life, but he's in a business that he probably doesn't hire a lot of people. And then when COVID was around, I guarantee he probably collected money through COVID, because I know a lot of businesses in Rhode Island collected more than they should have.
0: I have no idea what Chris the Furniture Man's professional experience is in that, but he's also, I know he sold that business. He's now retired, and he's an educator now. He's talked about that. But here's the thing. You know, PPP money, PPP money is definitely something that we saw abused. And there's no question. There was people who, what that has to do with this general conversation other than the notion that people take advantage of a system and that becomes a problem. There's got to be some checks and balances, and that goes all the way up to the top. Oh, by the way, how do billionaires stay billionaires? They get paid in shares and they take out loans against those shares. They don't have a taxable event until they sell those shares. They may never sell those shares. They buy yachts, don't pay taxes. Ay, ay, ay, you're next.
3: I'm Mike Dubusky. President Trump is urging allies to help with Project Freedom, a U.S. effort to escort commercial ships through the Strait of Hormuz. It comes as Tehran steps up its attacks in the region. ABC News White House correspondent Karen Travers.
4: But the president posted on social media, Iran has taken some shots at unrelated nations with respect to the ship movement, including a South Korean cargo ship. The president says there has been no other damage going through the strait at this point other than that South Korean cargo ship, and he urges South Korea to join the effort to reopen the strait.
3: The increased tension sent oil prices spiking, with a barrel of Brent crude up nearly 6% today. And legal teams for both Blake Lively and Justin Baldoni say the two have reached a settlement in their contentious legal battle over allegations of abuse on the set of the movie It Ends With Us. It was set to go to trial later this month. This is ABC News.
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18: Crews are dealing with a disabled vehicle, 146 South at Admiral Street. 610 connector inbound from Plainfield Street to 95, going to take you 5. 195 East is slow from 95 to the Washington Bridge. You're looking at a 10-minute ride, 195 West from the Mass border to Gano. Same goes for 95 North from Route 10 to 195. 95 South is a 5-minute ride from Smithfield Ave to 195. 146 South between Admiral Street and 95 is a bit slow, and you're sluggish. 24 South in Raynham from 495 to 140. I'm John Laurenti with you right now, traffic.
2: From the Seascape Lawn Care Weather Center.
7: Partial clouds for tonight, low 49. Breezy with sunshine and clouds tomorrow. High for Tuesday, 71. Tomorrow night, cloudy, low 55. Wednesday's high 64. 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
5: A better life with Dr. Sanjay Gupta.
6: You know, I watched a video the other day about kids getting landlines at home. We haven't had a landline in my house in I can't even tell you how long. But seeing these parents about my age being teleported back to their own childhoods, a simpler time before screens, was really powerful. And as for the kids, they sat and had conversations with their grandparents without multitasking or being distracted by a screen. I thought this was a great way to have kids stay in touch with family members and friends without getting sucked into the smartphone era too young. Of course, you need other people close by to hop on board as well if this is something that's going to work. Perhaps most important, I realized, these relics can be a great conversation starter with your children. You can talk about what it really means to be connected in this day and age. Things have changed a lot. I'm Dr. Sanjay Gupta, helping you live a better life.
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0: Welcome back into the Dan York Show with guest host me, Bill Bartholomew. Great to spend some time with you. I'm the producer of the show. I'm usually on the other side of the glass. That's where Andrew Meehan is today. I say usually. I've been hosting this broadcast, though, in one way, shape, or form since 2019. I realized that over the weekend that I started filling in for Dan way before I was his producer. It's been quite a ride, man. I got to tell you. It's been great to have this opportunity and the opportunity to be here every day and be a part of this broadcast. But one of the best parts about it is our conversations, both here on the air, off the air, and in person. And I got a chance to have a bunch of those this past week at some of the events I was doing around town. So we did some film screenings, some panel discussions. My band played. We played the Mishnock Barn country band out there. And I just love hearing from Rhode Islanders. And it's such a dumb thing to say. It's like such a political story. Oh, we love to hear from Rhode Islanders. But I'm not looking at it. I remember I was thinking about running for lieutenant governor. I'm not doing that right now. So it's genuine. I just love to hear where the pulse of the state is in so many different places. But right now, I'm less interested in how do you think the governor's doing? Or do you think Helena Folks will do great? What do you think about Ken Block or Aaron Gakian? It's way bigger than that, right? And so throughout the course of the show today, I've been just noting this feeling that I have, which is that we're missing something. And I think what that thing is, it's not just opposition to Trump, or it's not just opposition anywhere. It's a flavor. And if it is a person, it's a connector. We don't have enough connectors in our public lives, in our political lives right now, at least forward facing. There are connectors that are making things happen, deals, getting legislation through, whatever, all the time. There's obviously connectors in the business sector. What I'm saying is you, wherever you're hearing my voice right now, and what your interests are, which probably overlap in large part with somebody who right now you believe you vehemently disagree with on everything, aligning those interests in one forward-moving way, it feels so impossible. Why is that? Why is it so impossible to think that in a moment where affordability across the board is a challenge for people, where on a macro level, economically, it's as uncertain as it has been to me anyway. I'm not a fiduciary. I'm none of that. But I'm telling you right now, I don't feel good about it. You feel good about the direction that we're trending in tandem with the changes that this world is going to be experiencing with AI and with a totally different job sector, expectation, skill set. Are we ready for that? We're definitely not going to be ready if we're focused on the type of nonsense that we're focused on right now. So what's missing? It's a beautiful day out there right now. Allergies up a little bit. The wind's blowing. It's a beautiful day in southern New England. Life is good. So what is it? Why can't we just get our act together? Democrats were awful from 2014 through now. Awful. They did not define clearly and exactly what we need, which is somebody who can embody the needs and wants of most of the voting population of this country. That's why Trump won. And so you have a scenario where people don't have an option. And again, there are some people, I do bump into people still from, amazingly, I bump into people in Rhode Island who will actually do believe that, like, there are literally people in Rhode Island who genuinely believe that they are a better person than somebody else because they were born in the United States, because they were born in whatever town in Rhode Island. You know, that classic thing, you see that, the worst place for that, of course, is youth and high school sports. You ever go to a game where you see, I don't know, East Greenwich versus Central Falls? Remember that incident where you had Burrillville versus Central Falls and the kids were waving American flags and taunting the players on the Central Falls volleyball team? That does exist. There are stupid people who actually believe in racism and things like that. They're out there, of course. But that's not most of you. You shouldn't be lumped in as just MAGA is racist. You just have beliefs that nobody else has even come close to resonating with you as an option. And that's a shame. So how do we cross that bridge together? Seriously, don't roll your eyes. You know, you want to make fun of me or whatever. I get it. You know, it's easy to do that. You come in, you slam, you crush a beer on your head, lift some weights. You know, I'm weak. I'm this. I'm vegan. I'm that. I'm used to it, man. You want to make fun of my pink overalls while you're at it? Go for it. I could not care less. I'm not interested in a stare down. I'm just interested in asking you, what's up? How can we find some way to do better than this? Because this sucks. 6 in 10 Americans don't pay attention to news involving Trump anymore. I'm surprised it's not higher. And yet it's the dominant conversation pretty much everywhere I go. Just what a waste of time and energy. We only have so many seconds on this earth, microseconds. What are we doing? Worrying about Donald Trump? How much time in your precious life have you spent engaged in supporting, opposing, thinking about, discussing the skin color, the maneuvers of, the weight of, the dietary habits, the language of, the sons and daughters of, the crypto experiences of, the this, the that of Donald freaking Trump? It's a distraction. It's a destructive force. And nobody's come forward with an answer to it. Biden was supposed to be that, kind of. Everybody knew it wasn't. Should have been Sanders. Everybody knows that. They blew it when they... It should have been Sanders versus Trump, 2016, end of discussion. May the best populist win. You want to go the left way or you want to go the right way? Fine. Let's do it. Ever since then, it has been a free fall. An agendaless, easy to mock scenario. I'm looking at Fox right now. They've got anti-ICE mob clashes with police outside a hospital. Lunatic libs. Right? So it's easy to frame this type of stuff as, oh, these are radicals on the left. They got nothing. Remember Dan York was talking about that when we were kind of talking about debating a little bit about May Day and the relevance there. Well, you know, you got people with abolish ICE posters alongside the unions. And I'm saying, well, I don't think abolish ICE is that controversial. Right? I actually don't think it's that controversial. We should abolish ICE and replace it with a new immigration and enforcement agency. We've done it before with INS. We've revamped things all the time with the Homeland Security, the Department of Homeland Security, the Patriot Act. Don't tell me we can't do it. This thing is a disaster. You got a bunch of clowns with ski masks on who are pretend police officers who are cruel and inhumane, to quote Zoran Mondani. That's accurate. We should just abolish that. But me saying that now probably turns some of you off to some of my other ideas. So how do we come to some consensus on what we need to do to move forward? 438-9776, 438-WPR. Taylor in the car. Hi, Taylor.
17: Oh, yeah. Hey there, Bill. You know, like, thanks for trying to talk about this. I guess I'd say I just came from Central Falls. You mentioned Central Falls.
0: Mm-hmm.
17: People were up there with a press conference. There's going to be a bill heard before the Rhode Island legislature.

0: and nope. try to promote. But I'll stop there. But thank you, Bill.
1: Well, I tell her I do have one question. You were at the sure. there was a press conference being held or an event at the Wyatt Detention Center. That's in Central Falls.
0: Yeah.
1: And the objective is to there's legislation that would prohibit any ICE contracts from being executed in Rhode Island in terms of detention or anything like that. So basically, we're talking about.
0: Right.
1: So why detention center is a weird place, because, I mean, you've had people die in there. You've had all kinds of bad situations.
0: Yep.
1: And it's a scenario where it becomes a depository for kind of atypical law enforcement agencies, Amtrak police, for example, you know, something like that, where they don't have a jail. So you've got this hodgepodge of operations there. I'm completely opposed to private prisons in general. I think the Wyatt Detention Center, the fact that it's in Central Falls, is a, you know, it's a sad reality. There's also an argument that's been made in the past. Well, if you didn't get the jail, you were going to get an incinerator. They needed some kind of industrial component in the city, whatever.
0: Yeah.
1: The bottom line is, though.
0: I see that in Barrington. Right.
1: Well, I always ask that question. Would you be, if you were in East Greenwich, Barrington, South Kingstown, how would you feel if we opened up a private prison on Maple Avenue in Barrington? Would you be okay with that?
0: Right.
1: No, they would not.
0: No, right.
1: Nor an incinerator.
0: Definitely not. And just to clarify, this particular legislation, it's not to close Wyatt, but it's to stop all contracts with ICE, which is a major component of what makes Wyatt stay afloat, even though they never passed on any money to Central Falls that they were supposed to have in like years and years and years. So, I mean, it's just like another example of what's happening in our country. You know, corporations are bleeding us dry. It's time for us to not look to the Democrats or the Republicans, look at each other, find what we have in common, and fight for what we need and what's best for our country. $1.5 trillion for the military budget is insane. Starting wars for no real reason is not okay. I mean, I think we can unite up behind some of these things.
1: I think so, too, Taylor. I think that these are all total truths that you say. The fear that I have, and I think the reason we've seen, in spite of, you know, you name it, take the CNN poll here, New York Times, Marist, this there, Fox News poll, that tells you Trump is in decline in whatever, college-aged boys, independents that swung Republican. He's in decline. Just today, a poll came out that showed he's seen a near 30% drop in approval rating from conservative-leaning independent voters that voted Trump in 2024. That's a big deal. The problem is that that doesn't in and of itself mean that those 34% or a significant amount of them move to a Democrat or other candidate. They may still hold their nose and vote for Trump just as people have because there's no clear alternative. And so what I wonder is how do we merge exactly what you just said right there, which I completely 100% agree with. It is outside the confines of the major political parties, but also you've got to win. So how do you do that? How do you facilitate that? You note unions, you note peaceful struggles, nonviolent protests, nonviolent organizing. That is the correct pathway. That's the history. It's painful. It takes forever. You have setbacks like we saw with the Voting Rights Act nonsense that has happened after decades. It is an up and down battle. But I ask you, it sounds like you're on the ground right now. What's that pathway? How do people organize in a sustainable way in your mind?
0: I mean, I think there's some people doing it out there. I mean, I don't think there's any real clear answer. I mean, you know, there's people that I think have some faith. You know, they have some spiritual faith and stuff. There's some of them that really are out there that want to help their common, you know, people in their community. There's a large number. There's other people that are just like aware of the poverty that kills more people in our country than anything else.
1: Right.
0: It's really from poverty. I think, like, we have to stop, like you said, turn off the propaganda channels and, you know, talk to your neighbor, listen to you, talk to other people. You can find commonality. I mean, I dislike Trump completely, whatever, but I also kind of feel that Biden was also kind of a war criminal.
1: That's absolutely. I'm with you all the way. Absolutely.
0: Right.
1: Nailed it. Exactly.

0: Exactly.
1: But I can find unity with my brother-in-law, who's a Trump supporter, over concrete issues that affect him, you know, and affect me and affect all of us. And that's what we got to get rid of this stupid two-party nonsense and focus on our own communities, our state. We have a small state. We can all work statewide, solve the issue of people living outside, living in crummy congregate shelters,
0: yes,
1: get people back and stuff like that. And I think we can do this. We can do it. Just kind of shut off some of that other stuff. That's what's really changed, I think, in the last 30 or 40 years. The other stuff is all been happening for a long time. It's just gotten kind of crazier with the way the media is, I guess. You're more of an expert on that than I am.
0: No, I agree. I agree, Taylor. I appreciate that call very much. That's exactly where I'm at. And it is true. The media is, what's the media? The media is the talk media, of which I'm a part of. So that would mean cable news, talk radio, podcasts, things like this. They play a huge role in all of this. It doesn't mean it's all bad actors. It just means they play a role. We'll check traffic quickly here. I'm going to wrap this up, and I just want to pay homage to one of the great broadcasters of all time who passed away recently. 5:54.
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3: 195 East from 95 to the Washington Bridge is slow. Same goes for 95 North between Route 10 and 195. 95 South from Smithfield Ave to 195, going to take you about 5 minutes. We have a disabled vehicle, Route 37 West at 95. 610 connector inbound from Route 10 to Dean Street is heavy. Your bumper-to-bumper 195 West from Pawtucket Ave to Gano. You're jammed up 146 South from Admiral Street to 95. And 24 South in Raynham from 495 to 140. Going to take you a few minutes. I'm John Laurenti with you right now.
0: All right. Thanks a lot, John. You know, sports for me was something that I played and paid attention to as a kid. But what really drew me in was sports broadcasting. That's something that has been a consistent part of my life to this day. In fact, you've got some great sports broadcasters coming up in a matter of moments. You've got Kevin McNamara and Brett Ferruccio on the Kevin Mac Sports Hour here on WPRO. I must make note of this, though. Rest in peace to John Sterling. You know, I'm like one of those people that I was a Red Sox fan, but also a Yankees fan. I like both teams equally. And a lot of the reason for that was because I just listened every single night on WCBS 880, blasting all the way from the Bronx in New York into my little yellow radio in my house in Charlestown, and then in my car and all my travels around this area. A lot of Yankees games, a lot of time with John Sterling, a great broadcaster, a funny guy. One of the greatest of all time, arguably. The Kevin Mac Sports Hour is next. I'm Bill Bartholomew. We'll talk next time.

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6: Doc Rivers back in. Bird. They open the right side. Bird the follow, eh? He drills it again. That's the best shooting I've ever seen in the game.
7: Yes, indeed.
6: One more basket will tie the record. McHale set for most points by a Celtic in one game. And McHale didn't set it more than a week ago. He can tie the record with 56. Amazing. He does. With 3 seconds, Bird will try another jumper and hit it at the buzzer. Bird has 60 points. Larry Bird scored 60 points. Look at the Boston players mob him. Larry Bird scored 60. It is the greatest shooting exhibition I've ever seen in my life. Larry Bird, one more impossible shot after the other.
8: 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And I've been doing this now for, amazingly, 6 years. And we had so much fun with my man John Sterling. He passed away, I don't know if it was this morning or last night, Rooch, I'm not quite sure. But John had been ill, retired from his job as a longtime New York Yankee radio play-by-play voice 2 years ago, I think it was. And, we miss him already. Yankee fans certainly miss John Sterling. There's no two ways about that. And I'll tell a little story. Seeing John and Susan Waldman in the press room up at Fenway Park, pre-game dinner, you always knew John was in the room. That booming voice that you just heard, that's how he spoke. That was not, we know a lot of great radio voices, certainly. That booming voice does not do him justice. I remember introducing myself one time, and I wish I was taping his response, because his response was, "Hello, Kevin, nice to meet you." And that's how he spoke. So great to enjoy your career, John, and with so many fans.

0: 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The call letters from the fictional radio station featured in the 70s CBS sitcom actually debuted there this morning. They'll keep following the adult hits format, music from...
1: You ever see those ridiculous testosterone commercials? 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
11: Good evening and welcome to Money Talk. This is Monday. It's May 4th. I'm Donna Soa Allard and delighted to be here with you on this absolutely beautiful evening. What a gorgeous day this was today. I hope you had an opportunity to get outside and get some sunshine on your face. If you did, you probably also found yourself with a scratchy throat because, my gosh, allergies are rampant right now. But this is when it starts to really pay off, for me at least, being in New England, right? It's now through like October that this is our time. This is when I just love being here. I don't want to travel anywhere else. I'm so grateful to be here. So we've closed out last week. Last week was the end of the month of April. April was a great month for the stock market. May 1st was Friday, and we were just kind of rolling on the momentum into the month of May. But today was not a continuation of that. Stocks were down today. Not all stocks, but generally speaking, stocks were down today. And we're were shifting. I feel like last week we got to talk a lot about earnings, and a lot of what was happening in the market was a reflection of earnings that were being reported. That was not so much the case today. Today, the focus was backed on what's happening in the Middle East. We saw oil prices higher, and really just some concerns about escalation and instability as opposed to de-escalation in the region. The Dow was down 1.13%, the S&P down 0.4%, and the NASDAQ lost the least today. They were down 0.19%. This was after the UAE said that it had intercepted a number of Iranian missiles. Also, so essentially they're saying that Iran is now attacking them. That's the first time that their missile alert system detected anything since the ceasefire began in April. We also had reports that Iran shot missiles at a U.S. warship, but our central command is saying that that is not true. So there's conflicting conflicting reports coming from both sides on that front. So with that, today, oil was up. WTI was up about 4.4%. Brent crude up 5.8%. They're both well over $100. They were already climbing earlier today with the reports about the warship, and then it extended even further following reports about the UAE attack. Now, we still have Q1 earnings coming in. Palantir reported today. They reported their first quarter results. They far surpassed what expectations were. Their Q4 revenue growth was 66%. For Q1, they came in at 85%. So that's huge. They beat on earnings per share and revenue. Their net income had quadrupled to $870 million. So that's really big. And I mean, this was their biggest acceleration, I think, back since they debuted back in like 2020 or so. Now remember, they have a $10 billion contract with the U.S. government over the next 10 years. They are best known for providing software services and AI tools to the U.S. government for military operations and defense. They, of course, also have commercial clients. Their commercial revenue is not quite as impressive as their revenue from their government contracts, but they have just announced deals with Airbus, with GE Aerospace, and Stellantis, among others. This is good news for them because while they're up very significantly over the last, 3 or 4 years, Palantir is down about 18% this year. It's possible that that is just part of them being lumped in with other software stocks. We've seen a pretty broad retreat in software stocks this year due to fears over AI and how that could hurt their growth. But CEO Alex Karp really sought to differentiate them from their peers and model developers when he offered the report. When being compared to other model developers, he wrote, "Our path has been different, building a juggernaut of a business that is delivering results to our partners in the world as it is today." So really looking to differentiate from other software companies, and they're well positioned with their government contracts at this point. So they've had a good report following a not so great year in terms of their stock performance. So after that report, I mean, they weren't up huge. They were up, under 1.5%, but I guess I'll take anything positive at this point. Who did not have such a good day today were logistics stocks. We saw FedEx down, UPS down, GXO Logistics. And when I say down, I mean GXO down 18%, UPS down 10, and FedEx down 9. This is following an announcement by Amazon that they will be opening their own freight distribution, fulfillment, and parcel shipping network to businesses. So they have their own delivery system that they have for Amazon orders. And now they're saying they're going to be opening that up to other businesses as well. So where you might be sending via UPS or FedEx now, Amazon could be another option for you. And so we saw those stocks down as well. I think every industry has this kind of talk where they're like, will Amazon get us? And Amazon, I feel like as a company, is open up to disrupting any business model with their own business model due to their size and scale. So like, are people going to go to Amazon for financial advice? I hope not. I don't even trust half the stuff I buy on Amazon, and that's just stuff that doesn't necessarily have to have a huge impact on my life. I mean, there's an entire section of social media that's dedicated to what I ordered on Amazon versus what I actually got. So I don't think you want to screw around with that when it comes to things like your money or your health, though they've dabbled in that as well. So they're now going in to disrupt logistics, and we saw stock prices in the biggest companies in that area affected by that today. So this is May. It is the end of the school year. If you have a senior in either high school or college, then you know that the weeks and the days are being counted down, you know, by the numbers. I'm going to be going to pick my son up from school the end of this week. He's going to move back home for the summer. Kids who are graduating are looking for their summer jobs. And if you're graduating college, this is a really big time. Hopefully you have a job if you're on the way out. And if you don't, you're looking, it's a tough job market for recent graduates. While the overall unemployment rate isn't that bad right now, it is not great. It's much worse for those who are recent college grads. Part of that is over AI fears. There's definitely been a bit of hesitancy to be hiring for the types of jobs that companies expect they'll be able to fill with AI agents. I understand that. I think it's a mistake for various reasons that we won't get into right now, but I do think that's a big mistake. But the Wall Street Journal has a report from ADP. They did an analysis measuring 53 of the biggest metro areas in the U.S., showing what it looks like, or what appears to be a potential recovery in hiring of recent grads. It's happening very unevenly. But here's recent data is showing that companies are boosting their entry level hiring in the spring after they had been holding back for several seasons. But it's definitely dependent upon location, geographically, the kind of role you're applying for, and what sector or industry that's in. So the best place in terms of value for wages, affordability, and opportunity in hiring is Birmingham, Alabama. Birmingham, Alabama is the best there. They are 85th percentile for wages. That's for new grads. 85th percentile for wages, 96th for affordability, and 88th percentile for hiring. So there's opportunity, there's good, decent wages, and it's an affordable area to live. The other four areas on there were Tampa, Florida, San Jose, California, Columbus, Ohio, and Raleigh, North Carolina. Now, San Jose, California is probably a surprise to you. I'll tell you, on affordability, they score very low. They're in the 12th percentile. However, they're the 100th percentile for wages and 73rd for hiring. So those two categories, the fact that you can get a job and they pay well, I guess it kind of makes up for the fact that it's a really expensive area to live. Additionally, Columbus, Ohio is only 50th for wages, but it's affordable to live there, and there's a lot of opportunity, 94th percentile for jobs. So I think that's a good sign to know that there are some areas that are showing, you know, a trend in the opposite direction, in the right direction for hiring of those 20 somethings who are coming out of school, trying to launch a career, just want a job to get their foot in the door somewhere. Because I know that it's been pretty discouraging for a lot of people. So, I'm glad to see that, especially as the mom of someone who's going to be in that position in a couple of years. So, glad to see that trend. And now the last thing that I want to cover before we go to our first break is the new retirement plan order that the president came out with a few days ago. It was like beginning of the week, last week. And there is more bipartisan support for this. This is really just expanding retirement plan savings to more people. So the stats are that roughly one third of private sector workers do not have access to a retirement savings plan at work. So we're talking like a 401k, a simple IRA, something like that. So the president signed an executive order on Thursday looking to shrink that gap by rolling out a website that will offer Americans low-fee retirement savings account from private financial services companies. So it sounds like different companies will be partnering with, I'm guessing, the U.S. Department of Labor on this. And this is intended to address the gap where you have a lot of lower income Americans who are working for smaller businesses that are not offering plans like 401ks because they're more complicated. They cost time. They cost money to set up. And so the executive order is instructing the Treasury Department to launch TrumpIRA.gov by the beginning of 2027. Workers can enroll right on the website. And for some eligible workers, many eligible workers, there will be a $1,000 match. That match is expanding a current tax credit that apparently is not getting used a lot. The maximum match, which is 50% of what a worker puts in, will shrink as your income rises, so it can get you to $1,000. So it fully phases out at an income of $35,500 for individuals and $71,000 for married couples. This is intended to help workers, or the website is intended to help workers find IRAs from different companies. I mean, right now they could just go online and do it themselves anyway. This is intended to encourage it more because people are just not doing it, I guess. The administration says that the site will allow people to sort and select IRAs IRA offerings by different factors, including fees. And for companies to be offered on the website, an IRA would have to provide low-cost investment options with overall net expense ratios of 0.15 or less and no minimum contributions or balance requirements. So that is a good thing. So if you're someone who is, you know, lower income, you're looking to start, you don't have a lot of money to start, if you have to make a minimum contribution of $100, that might be too much for you. Maybe you could get up to there, but that might be a hurdle to get you started. But if you could start with $30 or $50, maybe you would do it. And if you don't have to, you know, have that minimum balance, that would be really helpful too. So investment options in these would, they would resemble, like, if you look, know the TSP plan that, like postal workers have, the offerings should resemble that. So overall, I view this as a good thing. Anything that is going to encourage Americans to invest money, make it easy, remove some of the friction or barriers to entry, I think that's a great thing. So I hope this has a good result that is intended. All right. And we are now going to take that first break, but stick around.
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12: A better life with Dr. Sanjay Gupta.
13: So-called superagers, they are an enviable segment of the population. People who are older than 80, whose brains function like someone a fraction of their age. It's true, a lot of these people have genetics on their side, but more and more research is bearing out the idea that people who practice good brain health also slow their cognitive decline. Dr. Richard Isaacson, a pioneer in the Alzheimer's space, told us that, quote, his studies have found lifestyle changes, including diet, exercise, reducing stress and optimizing sleep, along with managing vascular risk factors with certain medications, can actually help grow brain areas and also reduce telltale signs of Alzheimer's, such as tau tangles and amyloid plaques. What else helps? Staying social, surrounding yourself with family and friends, and maybe even volunteering for a real sense of purpose. I'm Dr. Sanjay Gupta, helping you live a better life.
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11: 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Now, as investors, we know that there are risks. In fact, something is not really an investment unless there is some level of risk, right? If I put money in the CD at the bank, the level of risk is very, very low. I wouldn't call that a risk, an investment, really. I'd call that savings for interest. I suppose there is always the risk of, you know, the bank going under or something like that, but that is so incredibly low that I really don't even put that on the radar. An investment is typically going to have a higher potential rate of return because there is also some level of risk being taken. So we understand that when we are investing, there are different types of risks. It's important to get a grasp on the risks that you have so you can shield yourself from when there's a down market versus the risk of missing out on rising markets, right? So you have to be invested, therefore taking on the risk of a downturn, but you have to be invested in order to participate on the upswing. You can't have one without the other. So let's talk about sequence of return risk and weigh the risk of that versus the risk of being exposed to the market. And what I'm getting at here is usually as we get older and we're closer to the time that we're going to be drawing out of our portfolios, we're going to get more conservative, therefore taking on less investment risk in the portfolio. However, sequence of return risk, this is what presents itself when we start drawing money out of your retirement portfolio. Or I guess it doesn't have to be a retirement portfolio. It could really be any portfolio, just the idea that you're doing it in a systematic way, like on a monthly basis, regularly. So during this time when you've begun taking money out, you're going to be more sensitive to the performance of your portfolio, right? So making a withdrawal at the end of a very bad year
0: when, or maybe not one bad year, maybe it's a couple of bad years. So when the market is down, that actually like amplifies or magnifies the pain that you're already experiencing in your portfolio by having poor market returns. So it's very understandable that when you get to this stage, the answer or the response to sequence of return risk would be to get more conservative. And I think that being moderate is reasonable. And so this is entirely logical, but I would suggest that being too conservative may actually be of higher risk. And I know that sounds crazy because we think of risk kind of in a linear way and only one way. But I'm going to go through a couple of examples, an analysis that was done kind of showing what happens over certain time frames when you are too conservative within the portfolio. A study was done looking at four different portfolios or hypothetical portfolios that had different levels of investment risk. So the most conservative or least risky one had 20% exposure to equities and the rest was to fixed income. The most aggressive portfolio had up to 80% in equities. The analysis then examined 25-year rolling periods, so every rolling 25-year period from 1926 through 2023. So that's a 100-year period. That gives us 74 rolling 25-year periods. And just for the sake of simplicity, it used major indexes for U.S. stocks, looking at large cap, small cap, bonds, and cash. They then looked at two different methods of taking withdrawals, or they tested two different methods. The first is one that you're probably fairly familiar with, an annual withdrawal of 4% of the portfolio's year-end value for each of the 25 years. So if at the end of year one, you had $1 million, that was a $40,000 withdrawal, right? The second method, and it adjusted every year based on the value of the portfolio. A second method looked at a $40,000 first year withdrawal. So if we have $1 million portfolio, it's 4%. But then instead of adjusting each year based on the value of the portfolio, it adjusted following CPI based cost of living adjustments starting in year two through the end of year 25. So they assumed it started with $1 million and said, okay, if we start with 4% and adjust it for CPI each year, let's see what that looks like. And what they then looked at was the correlation between each of those four portfolios' returns during the first 5 years of a 25-year withdrawal period and the retirement portfolio's value after 25 years of withdrawals. And if that sounds confusing to you, think about it this way. When we think about sequence of return risk, what we think about is, and what we know mathematically is, if you have poor market conditions, meaning a downturn in the market, a bear market, towards the beginning of your withdrawal phase, that has a larger negative impact on the ending portfolio value than it does if you had those same negative years towards the end of the withdrawal period. So this is looking at that correlation. So during the first 5 years, so how risky was my portfolio? How much was exposed to equities during those in those first 5 years? We had two separate methods of withdrawals. And then what is the impact down the line, the final portfolio value at the end of those 5 years? Now, this relationship, the correlation, there's a mathematical value assigned to it. It's called a correlation coefficient if we want to get technical. But for the sake of this purpose, let's just think about what's the impact of my allocation depending on what happens in the market. What's my overall impact on my portfolio if I'm taking money out? Now, here was the surprising part of this whole analysis. Contrary to what we would typically think, we think the less risk in the portfolio, the better off we're going to be, especially if there's a downturn in those early years. That's not what this analysis showed. Contrary to what we would normally think, the more conservative portfolio, so the 20% equity, 80% fixed income, that was actually more susceptible to sequence of risk return during those first 5 years of withdrawals than any of the other three portfolios were. Remember, they got incrementally more growth-based. This was the same whether you were using the 4% withdrawal method or the CPI-based or cost of living adjusted-based method. In fact, if you were using the cost of living-based method, then the difference was even more pronounced. So there were two factors to really focus on. One, how aggressive was the portfolio, and what did that do over the 25-year rolling time period? And then additionally, what was the withdrawal method? Because the CPI-based one was clearly more taxing or more demanding and really did expose the portfolio to a higher sequence of return risk. Now, let's be realistic. That is the method that the vast majority of people I know use. It's very difficult to each year adjust your withdrawals to just 4% of what the prior year end's balance is. When you get into retirement, so many of your expenses really are fixed. And so if you were going to suddenly make an adjustment based on a decline in market value, let's use really round numbers here. You started with $1 million. If you were taking 4%, that was a $40,000 distribution. If the market dropped 30% to seven, and now your balance is $700,000, do you think you can reduce your income needs by $12,000 down from 40 to 28,000? That's pretty difficult. But I think this is worth looking at because we often just think about our portfolio and returns in terms of averages. I mean, you have to work with something, right? So we look at average return. But the fact of the matter is where the returns happen absolutely matters. We're going to go to a break in just a minute, but there's another piece to this. We talk about sequence of return risk, but when we come back from the break, we're also going to talk about size of return risk and see what kind of impact that can have on the portfolio.
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6: Sometimes you can tell a lot about what someone wants to do offline by looking at what they do online. Let me tell you about Pinterest's first parenting trend report. Pinterest is a huge platform. They have 600 million monthly users, 80 billion searches per month. The report found a shift from the iPad kid era to now, when parents are actually more interested in real-world adventures and hands-on activities. The global trends and insights lead at Pinterest told us families are thoughtfully designing childhoods rooted in creativity, intention, and meaningful experiences. One psychologist we spoke to said he sees this as a reflection of parents' desire to build core capacities in their children: resilience, curiosity, self-regulation, empathy. These things don't grow automatically, but are built through lived experience. I'm Dr. Sanjay Gupta, helping you live a better life.
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0: Welcome back to the show. In the last segment, I was talking about sequence of return risk, and an analysis was done on four different portfolios with varying degrees of investment risk in there, right? So the most conservative portfolio had 20% exposure to equities. The most aggressive portfolio had 80% exposure to equities. And very interestingly, over a pretty good sample size of the modern investment landscape, it showed that actually the more conservative you are, if you were in withdrawal mode and found yourself in, a negative market, that there was a larger impact on a smaller portfolio. Now we're going to talk about not so much just the sequence of returns, but the size of returns. So we're talking SORR here. Instead of sequence, it's going to be size. It's another potential driver of risk, because both the sequence of return and the size of return matters. Having a lower risk portfolio, so like 40 to 20% exposure to equities, specifically the 20% exposure to equities, actually exposes a retiree in withdrawal mode to size of return risks while supposedly trying to minimize the sequence of returns. Any withdrawal method, right, as we discussed in the last segment, like any withdrawal method that is trying to keep up with inflation, if you're trying to keep pace with inflation, that can be a demanding withdrawal strategy. Of course, mathematically, it makes more sense if you can just withdraw 4% of the value of the account from the prior year end, right? Of course, that would be helpful going forward. But the reality of it is that doesn't make sense in real life. The kids like to say IRL. Well, IRL, simply taking 4% of the value, doesn't work for most people. And this makes total sense. The size of the returns that you have in a portfolio that only has 20% exposure to equities is likely not going to be enough to keep pace with CPI, especially not with what we've seen over the last several years, right? Now, remember, the analysis looks at 74 rolling 25-year withdrawal periods. And we were looking at the average annualized return over the first 5 years for each of the four models. Now, the rationale behind a conservative portfolio is that it will be less susceptible to that sequence of return risk. That just means it's less likely that it will experience a negative 5-year annualized return in that first 5 years of retirement. And we know that because, on the one hand, the market is generally positive. Like, statistically speaking, the market is positive. However, out of 10 years, we will have one or two that are statistically going to be negative. So if we're just looking at, like, what's the likelihood that happens in the first 5 years that we end up with a negative rolling return there, we're thinking, okay, if we're more conservative, then we're going to be protecting ourselves against that. Since 1926, which is the beginning of the rolling period that we started looking at. Since 1926, that very conservative portfolio had a negative 5-year annualized nominal return. Nominal just means we're not considering inflation in it. It had a negative 5-year annualized return 1.35% of the time during the first 5 years of withdrawals. Now that's compared to, with the most aggressive portfolio, the 80-20, that had a negative 5-year return 9.46 times. So if I'm looking at just those numbers, I would say, well, yeah, clearly I would do better or would have less risk in that more conservative portfolio. However, the issue here is now the size of the returns. You're looking to minimize the frequency of potential negative returns, but what you end up doing is you're doing this at the expense of the size of the returns you're getting. So for the time frame that we looked at, the average 5-year return of the conservative portfolio, it actually is pretty good at 6.23%. But the fact is the 80-20, that average return is a 10.21%. And so over time, the impact of that higher return is pretty great. If we were to boil that down into one sentence, the effort at moving away from sequence of return risk, which is what we all look at, what it actually does is pushes us closer to the risk due to size of return. One of the things that I tell folks when they're moving close to starting retirement is you are still, in a sense, a long-term investor. And that's why it's appropriate to consider a portfolio that is at the very least 60% allocated to equities. I'd also suggest that when it is possible, and of course it is not always possible, but when it is possible, if we do find ourselves in a down market and you have the capacity to reduce your withdrawals by any amount, it absolutely will help the health of your portfolio going forward. A perfect example of what illustrates that percentage withdrawal method. Am I saying that right? Withdrawal based on percentage, whatever that method is. Think about your required minimum distributions, right? The RMD is a percentage-based method, and it's based on life expectancy, of course, but it's using a percentage to determine the withdrawal that will last you over your lifetime. So I think the bottom line here is just because you are moving into a stage of your life where you're going to be withdrawing from your portfolio, it doesn't mean you're withdrawing all of your money at once. You are still, as far as a good portion of that money is concerned, you are still a long-term investor in the sense that you will be drawing on this for years and years and years potentially, right? God willing. So you want to make sure that your portfolio, especially if you are making adjustments on an annual basis based on inflation or based on increasing needs, you're absolutely going to need the growth that comes from equities. Getting too conservative, especially too early, right? Getting too conservative too early in your retirement has the potential to put you at risks that you probably aren't even considering. You think you're reducing the risk in the portfolio, and maybe you are reducing your investment risk, but you are increasing other sorts of risk, like your ability to keep up with inflation and the ability of your portfolio to generate returns that will sustain you over time. All right, time.
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0: Welcome back to the show. In this next segment, I want to talk about a financial planning topic that has less to do with investments and more

One of you is most likely going to go first, and so the other will be alone. So these are really, really important things to be considering. It's not just about how your money's invested. It's not just about legal documents that you have in place, although they are very important too. It's about planning ahead. So asking yourself questions about how things are going to get done, who things are going to get done with, and how you feel about them and what you want to happen. And I'm telling you, when people are doing financial planning, they get a sense of relief and security when they can see their plan in place and know that they've addressed all of the really important things. This is one of those really important things. And, you know, it came to mind in a conversation I had last week with someone, a gentleman who is single. He does not have children. He lives alone. He does have a sibling who is nearby, but he's older than him. His sibling is in his 80s. He is in his late 70s. And so we were just kind of chatting, and he had a tech issue. It had to do with his laptop and his printer. And he's like, I don't know what to do. I need this thing, and I'm not really sure how to move forward with it. Now, some of my listeners know me and some don't know me at all. I'm just going to put it out there that I do not consider myself to be a tech whiz. I do not think I'm a great go-to person if you need something done. When I started working at SOA Financial Group, I was the youngest person here. Therefore, in a small business, if you're the youngest person, you're the tech person. It wasn't great. So I thought to myself, yeah, who do you call? I'm clearly not going to fix this for you. And so I said, all right, let's look. And I ended up recommending a service online where, and it was someone else had recommended it to me. They just used the service through Best Buy. I'm not recommending this to you as like an advertisement or anything, but they have the Geek Squad. And if you need something, you can call them and they can help. Now, it's possible that people have had bad experiences with them, but I know at least one person who's had a good experience with them. So I said, try this. They do the thing you're looking for. So, you know, you can pay them. But that's one very, very small example of when you don't have somebody else to go to, who do you call when you need something? And what if it's more important than just, you know, fixing your computer or your printer? What if you have an emergency? What if it's the middle of the night? What do you do then? Building a network of people who can be your extended support network. This could be extended family members. This could be a neighbor. These can be professionals like me and, you know, like your accountant, your attorney, your tech support, any of these. But it's really important that there are people who are physically nearby you, who can check on you, who can, you know, be part of your community. It's important that someone knows if you haven't left the house, right? It's important that there are people who are kind of keeping tabs on you. That matters. So when we're doing a plan, we look at things like legal considerations, healthcare considerations, long-term care planning considerations. We talk about housing. But how about other things like transportation? The rest of your support network, and just what happens when you get to a point where maybe you aren't the person who should be running the day-to-day on your finances. These are going to have different answers depending on who you are and what your support network is like, but it's something that you want to address before the time comes. It's something you want to address when you're not in an emergency situation. Local professionals who can be part of your support network aren't just people like me who work at a desk. It's people who can come into your home. It's having a good handyman or handywoman, having that person who can come in and help you change your light bulbs. And, you know, if a window is, you know, leaking, like they can seal it for you. Having someone to do things so that you don't put yourself in an unsafe situation by climbing. My gosh, how many people do I know who have been climbing ladders to clear their gutters or do something like that when they absolutely positively should not be? Those things are important. But then it is also people like who sit behind a desk like me, right? It's having people to help you with your legal matters. So not just the attorney, but who's the person in your life that is going to be your financial power of attorney? Who is the person in your life who is going to be your medical durable power of attorney? Who are the people who are going to make sure that your wishes
are carried out if you're incapacitated.

0: needed? And who are the neighbors and friends who can help you in a crisis? Start identifying those people now while you don't need them. And this is all in addition to the basic things you're doing, right? Like you probably have a will. Maybe you have a trust. Make sure all those other documents are in place too. One thing that we ask people for, especially as you start to advance in age, is to put a trusted contact on file. So this isn't someone who we can talk to about your money, but it's someone who, if we think something seems a little bit off, potentially you have diminished capacity, we can reach out to them and say, hey, is everything okay with Carol? Is everything okay with John? And just check in. The documents that I mentioned a moment ago that you want to consider. So this is beyond, people think, oh, I have a will, so I'm good. Beyond that, you'll want to have a living will. So the living will describes the measures that you want to have taken, how you want to be treated in certain medical situations. You want to have a healthcare proxy. That's also known as a healthcare power of attorney and an advance directive. You definitely want to have those on the medical side. And then the financial side, you want a durable power of attorney that gives someone the authority over your money. So they can, you know, help you pay your bills. They can, you know, help make financial decisions for you if you need that. Very often we see a springing power of attorney. So that doesn't take effect unless you're declared incompetent. So there's two ways to have that done. You definitely want to have the traditional will. So that when you know, as your account is being probated, you can make sure that certain people are the people you want to inherit your money or the causes, that they are the ones that actually get your money. Otherwise, whatever state you live in, there are certain laws that go into effect, and it basically like looks down your lineage, and like certain distant relatives could end up inheriting your money. So, I would have an actual legal document drawn up, not one that you get off the internet. So work with an attorney. A little bit of money and planning now, I think is worth it to make sure things go the way you want them to go down the line. If you're looking for a good resource on this, whether it be for yourself or for a loved one, there are a couple of books you can look to. One of them is called Who Will Take Care of Me When I'm Old? The author's name is Joy LaVerd. It's the word love, or the word lover, D-E, Joy LaVerd. Who Will Take Care of Me When I'm Old? It's described as everything you need to know to plan for your own safe, financially secure, healthy, and happy old age. I love having a book to read when I'm trying to research something, a book to read that's going to tell me stories. I love being taught through stories and really give me solutions that can help me move forward and execute going forward, get that advice, right? It'll probably also help you with like some questions you didn't even know that you should ask. She also has another book. It's a little bit older. I'm not sure if some of it's outdated in there, called The Complete Elder Care Planner. But I think you just need somewhere to start, right? You need somewhere to start so that you can move forward. Taking action is often the hardest thing to do. Okay, and that's our show for this evening. Thank you so much for joining us. Tune in next time for more Money Talk right here on WPRO.
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2: Partial clouds for tonight, low 49. Breezy with sunshine and clouds tomorrow. High for Tuesday, 71. Tomorrow night, cloudy, low 55. Wednesday's high 64. 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
6: From ABC News, I'm Stephanie Officer. Cole Allen, the California man accused of attempting to assassinate President Trump at the White House Correspondents' Dinner last month, had a court hearing today to discuss prison conditions as the 31-year-old awaits trial in D.C. ABC's Catherine Falders.
7: This hearing was called by Cole Allen's defense attorneys because he was put on suicide watch inside those D.C. corrections facilities. Now, he was ultimately taken off suicide watch, but the prosecutor for the government at least said in court that in his writings that he sent to family before attempting to carry out that attack, that he made it seem like he would not survive the attack, noting that that would be a reason to keep him on suicide watch.
6: After a lower court in Louisiana sought to restrict by-mail access to the abortion pill mifepristone late last week, the Supreme Court steps in to restore the previous decision for now. ABC's Devin Dwyer.
8: Supreme Court basically has not taken a position just yet, and what they're deciding is whether or not they think the state of Louisiana is likely to prevail in challenging the safety of how mifepristone is distributed. So by next week sometime, the Supreme Court is likely to weigh in and either extend this stay or snapping back to pre-2023 guidelines.
6: It ends with us. Co-stars Blake Lively and Justin Baldoni have settled their lawsuit. In a joint statement, both sides say they remain committed to workplaces free of improprieties and unproductive environments. Lively claimed Baldoni conspired with publicists to destroy her reputation after she privately accused him of sexually harassing her on that movie set. ABC News legal contributor Brian Buckmeyer.
9: The attorney seemed to settle in a joint statement, which I think says a lot, talking about the movie as a source of pride and that it was a meaningful impact to the lives of domestic violence survivors and all survivors, and that they stand by that goal.
6: You're listening to ABC News.
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6: Mexico City was rattled by a 6.0 magnitude earthquake earlier. No damage or casualties were reported. Investigations are underway in several states following a weekend filled with hoax bomb threats at zoos.
12: It began on Friday when someone made a bomb threat on the Toledo Zoo and continued through Sunday in Phoenix, Louisville, and Denver. Andy Summers was among visitors evacuated from the Cleveland Zoo.
13: Everybody was like kind of calm. Nobody was really upset. From what I saw, everybody was handling it very well.
12: Investigators in the affected cities are trying to determine whether the hoaxes were coordinated, and if so, by whom.
6: ABC's Jim Ryan. Spirit Airlines says most of the passengers who were stranded after the airline collapsed over the weekend have made it home on other carriers. But ABC's Rebecca Jarvis says some people are still waiting on refunds.
14: If you have a ticket for a future Spirit flight, you should get an automatic refund. If you booked with Miles, that will be handled by bankruptcy proceedings. And there are a lot of questions about what this means for prices in general. Prices are likely to climb.